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2: 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That's 206-421-5757. Coming up this hour, Lars Larson will be unleashed. Join us to talk about some of the things you might have missed this week in the news. But before we get to any of that, I love that nobody is really excited about this Disney boycott. Normally, when we say, okay, conservatives are calling for a boycott this, boycott that, people go, yeah, damn the man, save the empire. But no, here they're saying, no, I'll just watch the VHS on the VCR that my parents have, or the DVD that I already own. People are nonplussed by this. This is not a very, not a very effective boycott they're talking about here. Switching gears, speaking of ineffective boycotts, looks like Katie Wilson is having second thoughts. Let's go back. Katie Wilson is the one who, the day she gets elected, she says, I'm going to go boycott Starbucks. She goes down and joins all the baristas who are protesting and have their stores closed. And she joins the Ventifada. And she says, people should boycott Starbucks. I just became the mayor of Seattle. Let's boycott one of the biggest companies here that has tons of jobs here. So what happens after that? Starbucks had a very clear message to Katie Wilson.
3: Like, bye.
2: Right. Starbucks just said, we're out of here. Bye. What did Howard Schultz say to Katie Wilson, too?
3: Like, bye.
2: Right. Just we'll just get right out of here. We're gone. We're done. We're finished. We're out of here. So Katie Wilson, as if that wasn't bad enough that she loses Starbucks, she gets asked not too long ago about what happens if people leave because of the millionaire tax. And what does she say?
3: Like, bye.
2: Right. And guess what? All them rich people start leaving. Then she has gaffe after gaffe after gaffe. She has problem after problem. And now I think it's finally caught up with her. Ever since she went viral for the like bye comments and for the interview where she walked away from Chris Daniels because she refused to answer his questions and she just looked like a child who didn't know what she was talking about and didn't like the questions, well, now she's on everybody's bad list. And you've already got Amazon pretty much out of Seattle. You've got Starbucks leaving Seattle. You know how many businesses left? I want to remind everybody, Amazon has tons of public-private partnerships with Mary's Place, with homeless shelters. They do lots of stuff around here. But, you know, Amazon, big, bad, and evil, according to the people on the left. So yesterday, Katie Wilson was doing an event talking about her new homeless solution. Now, what is this really about? It's about hiding all the homeless, all the drug addicts away for the World Cup. And what does she need in order to do that? Money. Well, the city doesn't have it. And King County Regional Homeless Authority is about to be indicted. So where are you going to get the money for it? Oh, you might need public-private partnerships. This is what happens when somebody runs for office. They are the most radical version they could possibly be, trying to get the base, promising all these things they can't deliver on. So Katie Wilson's like, bye to all the wealth around here, and then realizes, wait a minute, if I don't have them, I don't have a tax base. I mean, Washington, Seattle could lose $750 million from Starbucks leaving, probably more. Let's not forget, they also closed the five branches with the lunatics who were protesting all the time. Closed them, shut them down, like, bye, completely gone. So Katie Wilson has realized her words have consequences, and now everybody's leaving. So yesterday, she smartly did not storm away from Chris Daniels this time, gave him an interview, and I was shocked at what she said.
4: I mean, it's really great that Amazon's invested $3.5 million in this project.
5: What do you think it means in terms of the relationship with your office and big business, knowing we all saw the video from a couple of weeks ago on the stage at Seattle U?
4: So, again, I'm really excited about this partnership.
2: Okay, stop right there for a second. So we saw you say what you said, say like bye to the wealth, and that was pretty dumb. And are you just saying you like Amazon now because you're trying to make nice with them? And so she completely pivots away. Completely pivots. Pivot?
6: Does that repeat the thing I just said?
2: Yes.
6: Like, here's what I'm willing to say.
2: Yes, exactly. Like, yeah. Now, as an interviewer, as somebody who does interviews all the time, I know when somebody doesn't answer the question, they don't want to answer the question. So I got a choice as an interviewer. Do I push harder? And if I don't like you, that's exactly what I'm going to do. If I like you, I get, okay, you don't want to talk about that. I actually liked yesterday when I was interviewing Neil Floyd, the U.S. attorney, and he said, I'm not going to discuss that. Boom, can't discuss that because it's under investigation. He didn't say it's under investigation or whatever it is, but I got the message very quickly. Okay, this is off limits because whatever's going on with the Department of Justice, FBI, whatever it is, I get that. But here, Katie Wilson, I like Amazon a lot. Katie, blink twice if you're okay. Blink three times if you're not okay, Katie. Just let us know what's going on here. She continues.
4: I mean, just to give another example, right, today we announced a second large new shelter site, Tiny House Village, that we're working on, and that is with a philanthropic partnership from Challenge Seattle. So that includes money from Starbucks, from T-Mobile, from Microsoft, from John Stanton and Terry Gillespie, and so really grateful for their partnership.
2: John Stanton, Terry Gillespie, please don't leave Seattle. We need your money. Please, I need it for all. Please don't leave. Please, I'll do whatever you want, whatever you want. Please don't leave. I can't have any more bad viral videos. I can't do it. Oh, and Starbucks. I know I protested you before, but you're really, really nice to pay for this shelter that I really need so people don't think I'm incompetent for the World Cup. You think somebody from the Trump administration called up and said, guys, we're moving the World Cup. She can't handle this. She can't do it. You think that's what happened? Now it's, I love Starbucks. Starbucks is great. I love Amazon. I love Microsoft. I love everybody. By the way, is this just her being awkward or is this her not knowing what to say or her having difficulty memorizing it? Can we count the ums together?
4: I mean, it's really great that Amazon's invested $3.5 million in this project.
5: What do you think it means in terms of the relationship with your office and big business, knowing we all saw the video from a couple of weeks ago on the stage at CLU?
4: So, again, I'm really excited about this partnership. And, I mean, just to give another example, right, today we announced a second large new shelter site, Tiny House Village, that we're working on. And that is with a philanthropic partnership from Challenge Seattle. So that includes money from Starbucks, from T-Mobile, from Microsoft, from John Stanton and Terry Gillespie. And so really grateful for their partnership.
2: Nine. Didn't make the 10. What do you got?
6: You missed one.
2: Oh, did I miss one? It is a 10?
6: Yeah.
2: Oh, you mean to fix the philanthropic? I gave her the benefit of the doubt on the
6: Well, that was very nice.
2: I'm not that nice to her generally. I was looking for the I said not eh. Okay, so since I said that, I'm going to give her a 9. Kevin says it's a 10. She's definitely not. I'm sorry. Did I say, man, that was mean, Hoffman. No, don't do that. Don't do that. She doesn't have a 4 head. She has a 5 head. No, Hoffman, that's mean. That's mean. Well, I'll tell you this, is that the economy here ain't going to get better because of what she said. You remember last week, there was a survey that 1 in 4 Washington businesses are considering leaving the state. Now, it's far worse than that. 91%. 91% of business owners surveyed said they are not planning to expand their businesses in Washington State. At the 91%, that's all of them. That's all of them. Who are the 8 who are left? The nonprofits for Homeless Inc. That's it. At the same time, 24% said they are actively planning to relocate their businesses out of Washington altogether. Among those considering relocation, a supermajority said they expect to make the move within next year. The findings come from a new spring 2026 employer survey released by the Association of Washington Businesses, painting a bleak picture of employer confidence under policies enacted by Democrats in Olympia. Rising taxes remain the dominant concern among Washington employers. Right. Here they keep hitting you with taxes. You go to a place like Nashville, they reward you with tax incentives to go there. Nearly 3/4 of respondents, 72%, said the overall tax burden is the top challenge to operating a business in Washington State. Additionally, 75% said they have been affected by new taxes enacted over the last 2 legislative sessions. Hey, has anybody seen Bob Ferguson today? Anybody seen Turd Ferguson anywhere? He's in hiding. You know how many requests for comment his office probably got today when this came out? I saw every news station in town had this, even the lefty ones. Because even they're smart enough to realize that if businesses leave, they don't have advertisers anymore. And that's what they're petrified about. See, when I was talking about policy, politics versus reality, Many businesses say those costs are ultimately being passed on to the consumers. Oh, that's why things are so expensive around here? A majority of employers surveyed said they are raising prices or otherwise shifting the burden of those tax increases onto the customers. The survey also revealed mounting concern over Washington's new income tax. 42% of respondents said the tax will directly affect them or their company, while only 30% said it would not impact them. Okay, so think about this for a second. These people, the 42%, are smart. They know it's not going to stay with the millionaires, or with regard to that, they know that millionaires are their customers, and when they leave town, they don't have them anymore. Or they work for millionaires. Or they supply goods to millionaires' companies. Well, only 30% said it would not impact them. Those are the ones who haven't been educated yet. It's going to impact everybody. The reason that Turd Ferguson hired 150 Department of Revenue employees is not just to sweep the floors. It's to go after all of us. It's his own IRS. Only 11% said they don't believe that Washington will enter a recession within the next year. We're already in one, guys. We're already in one. We have checked all the boxes for the technical term of a recession. More than half of respondents, 55%, said they are considering relocating their personal residences out of Washington as well. Out of Washington, completely gone. This is how you kill an economy. This is how you do it. And it's the exact same thing that's happening in New York as happening here. Citadel CEO Ken Griffin, you know, the one who Mamdani demonized in that video about tax the rich. He's now doubling down on saying, yeah, they're not staying in New York.
1: The only decision that we've made with no regrets in the last few days is to expand the size of our office footprint in our new Miami headquarters.
7: Just in the last few days, you made that?
1: Yes.
7: In reaction to New York?
1: We filed the permit with the city of Miami. We've added several hundred thousand square feet of new space in our new building. We will add far more jobs in Miami over the next decade as an immediate and direct consequence of the mayor's poor decision here with respect to his posting of that video.
2: Nice job, Mamdani. Just cost yourself billions of dollars in forever income, because when you add jobs, those people who have those jobs pay taxes every year. Well done, Zoran. I wish Howard Schultz would come out with a video like that, but he's a lefty loony too, and he's never actually going to do it. He's never going to admit that his policies, that the things he gave money towards actually helped cause this mess. But yeah, at least Ken Griffin is actually admitting these things. He's 100% right. Well, we had a chance, by the way, data centers. They were talking about doing data centers here. I know there's going to be issues with power. I get it. Believe me, but it brings jobs. So how do we figure out the power? There's discussions you can have. But now, Katie Wilson says she's considering a ban on new data centers. So now you've just said, don't come here, guys. Don't come here. That's more businesses that are lost. You know what's happening with the tech world? People here are so fed up, they're moving back to California. How bad does it have to be that you want to go back to that homeless, drug-addicted cesspool, California? And they specifically want to go back to San Francisco because San Francisco is like, hey, we got a new mayor. We got this new guy, Lori, and he's saying, yeah, you can't just do drugs on the street. So at least that's a step up from Seattle. Maybe we should go back to San Francisco. And now people are going back to San Francisco. Where are those data centers going to go? This is the left. They're not going to change. And yet, who do they blame for everything? Donald Trump. Well, how are things going in Trump land, by the way? Let's check in with people who hate Donald Trump, like CNBC.
8: 65,000 expected. Nay. We are much stronger. 115,000. 115. And last month, upward revision from 178 to 185. These are good numbers.
2: That's for the jobs report. So the jobs report are going up. So while we're losing jobs, jobs are being created elsewhere. They're just not being created here in Washington. In fact, even CNN had to admit how good the jobs report was, because they were expecting 60,000 and change. They got 115,000, and they moved up last month's numbers. They didn't subtract from last month's numbers like Joe Biden used to do all the time, like his administration used to do all the time, so it didn't look like a recession. So actually, those projections went up from last month when you get the actual numbers in. CNN was shocked.
9: I mean, the expectation was, what, 60,000 jobs, and it's 178? Wow.
10: Yeah, look, the job market bounced back in a big way in March, and that is good news, really blowing away expectations.
2: Yeah, it is. when even CNN, CNBC. All right, here's Schwab, the Wall Street guys. What do they have to say?
11: This is a payroll for the last 2 months dominated by private payrolls. How do I know, Nicole? Another 9,000 federal jobs lost. That means since the peak in October 24, remember that date, the federal government is down 348,000 jobs. That's 11.5% cut in the federal workforce. Despite that, jobs are gaining. It's all private sector. It's quite amazing, actually, Nicole.
2: Which is great, which means the government's not spending money to create jobs like they were under the Biden administration, which was just hire, hire, hire, hire, hire, hire, hire, hire, hire, and then say we have a good jobs report. These are coming from the private sector. And that's how you fix things. When you have a product that people want, they buy it from you. When you have a service that people want, they subscribe to it. When you have something to offer, they do it. And that's how you make money. And then when your company gets bigger, you can hire more people. It's really easy like that. But apparently AOC has trouble comprehending this. This was her on a podcast recently.
12: There's a certain level of wealth and accumulation that is unearned, right? You can't earn $1 billion.
13: That's right.
12: You just can't earn that.
13: That's exactly correct.
12: You can get market power. You can break rules. You can do all sorts of things. You can abuse labor laws.
13: Yep.
12: You can pay people less than what they're worth.
13: Yep.
12: But you can't earn that, right?
13: That's right.
12: And so you have to create a myth that since you didn't earn that, you have to create a myth of earning it.
2: I say this as somebody who was a bartender in college. I say this as everybody listen to the bartender's lessons on economics. Her and I had very different experiences. You know, everything I learned about economics, you can actually learn from bartending. You actually can. But I don't think she learned them. For example, upselling. You know what upselling is? A guy comes over, he goes, I want a vodka on the rocks. And you go, would you like a Grey Goose? And then he goes, yeah, I'll take a Grey Goose. Well, guess what? You just got to charge more money because the Grey Goose is more expensive, right? Or how about this? Can I make it a double for you? You look like you've had a rough day. That's everything I learned about my sales experience comes from bartending. I also realized how to check a fake ID. Those are things I learned from bartending. AOC clearly learned this evil business owner who gave me a job. How dare they give me a job? I should own the bar. I should own all the alcohol in the bar. What do you mean there's no billionaires? What's Mark Zuckerberg? What's Jeff Bezos? What's Elon Musk? What are all those guys? No. They're not billionaires. They're not. They don't have billions of dollars. What is she talking about?
14: Well, I think, you know,
2: Playing devil's advocate.
14: Yes. You know how I like to do this.
2: Yes.
14: But I think I know what she's going for. I don't agree with her. No,
2: yes.
14: Nor would our listeners. But I think what she is saying that is you get rich enough and you do all of these things that rich people can do with loopholes and attorneys and various things and setting your money someplace where it's doubling without doing anything. So she's essentially saying they don't really earn this by working. They have amassed enough that now they don't really have to do anything because they have all these other things in place that will allow this stuff to double and triple and it's tools and things that the average person who is working for a living can't do.
2: So here's the flaw with that for a second. They had to work to get to that status, right?
14: Well, she would say like some of them are nepos.
2: Oh, yeah.
14: That sort of thing.
2: But
14: they've already acquired an amount of money.
2: She didn't say that.
14: I know, but I'm getting into her head. We're playing a 30 second.
2: I know.
14: And I don't, God forbid, I wouldn't want to listen to this whole thing with this lady going, yep, yeah.
2: You're 100%
14: right. You're 100%
2: right. You're
14: God forbid, but I'm sure that that's where they're going.
2: That may be what they're trying to say, but along the way, how many other people do you help when you build the big company? How many people make a living off of Amazon? How many people make a living off of Meta? Not here in Washington anymore, now that they're rolling things back. Amazon still has some stuff in Bellevue, a little bit around here, but they're getting out of here too.
14: But then she would say to you that that's great when the Amazon people are working in the warehouse and having to poop and pee in jars while they're doing their job.
2: That's what she will say. The problem is with her. Is that for her, the only good billionaire, I don't hear her calling out George Soros. I don't hear her calling out Warren Buffett. when it's on her side, she likes them just fine. She doesn't complain about big money in campaigns unless because she's getting the big money. She's getting the dark money. She doesn't complain about any of that. But what a fundamental misunderstanding of our economy that that's the direction she goes in. That's the direction she goes in. It's crazy. Do you think Katie Wilson has finally realized her mistake and that's why she's talking about it? Or you think she's talking about just to ride out the storm, get past this, start fresh next week? Or maybe just she's probably getting calls about the World Cup. Hey, you hate companies so much. We're sponsoring your Pride Day for Iran and Egypt out at your stadium. Be a shame if we had to pull our funding. You going to keep demonizing us? I think it's a combination. I think it's a D, all of the above. I think that's what's going on. Up next, my friends, you want to work for the Department of Transportation? Help make decisions that make people's lives miserable? We're going to tell you about their latest job offer when we come back. 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
2: 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That way you never miss a minute. Now, this story came out yesterday where now we're looking at who might be buying the Seahawks. Now, I think it's unlikely that the Seahawks leave. And the reason I think it's unlikely that the Seahawks leave is because where's the next football team? You have to go down to California. You have to keep going east to find one. They're pretty far away. You have this whole market to yourself. I think the question is more, will they be able to get good talent? Will they have the money to get good talent, or will they just suck? That's what I'm wondering. But now, According to Como News, according to Sportico, investors in both the Boston Celtics and the San Francisco 49ers are preparing bids. All right, what does that look like if the 49ers owners buy the Seahawks? Does that mean, well, which guy do we want on which team? Who are we going to spend the money for this? Hey, no matter who wins, we win. Is that how that goes? How would you feel about the Seahawks being owned by the same owners as one of our biggest rivals? Now, this actually bodes well for the Seahawks not moving. The other one is the Boston Celtics owners. They're probably not going to move the team over to Boston. You already got the Patriots, and they do very, very well. Now, Aditya Mittal, who's an investor in the group that bought the Celtics last August, and Wick Grusbeck, the former lead owner of the Celtics, were reportedly listed as the only signatures on a letter of interest submitted to the firm that's leading the sale process. Mattel reportedly contributed roughly $1 billion to the Celtics for purchase in 2025. Sources also told Sportico that Grusbeck would live in Seattle part-time to run the franchise. He clearly hasn't heard about the income tax yet. He clearly has not heard about that yet. Now, the other thing is, where else could this go? Shortly before the news broke of their potential bid, Sportico reviewed that Vinod Khosla is a minority owner of the 49ers, is also looking at. I wonder if that means he's going to sell his ownership in the 49ers, and then he'll have an ownership group up here in the Seahawks because he's tired of his team getting beaten by the Seahawks all the time. Rather be on the winning side of things, I understand. Either way, it's fun to speculate about this kind of stuff. We'll see where it actually leads. But how would you feel about the possible owner of the 49ers owning the Seahawks? This one here, John in Lakewood, he thinks the Seahawks would go back to St. Louis. You know why I don't think they're going to go back to St. Louis? The Rams never would have left St. Louis if it was worth being in St. Louis. You don't move a team for 10 years and then say, nope, we're out of here. No, John in Lakewood, I don't think they're going back to St. Louis. David says on the text line, hi, Ari. I'm seeing a lot more for sale signs in my area of West Seattle than usual. Looks like the millionaires are leaving. Surprise, surprise, David from the Democratic People's Republic of Seattle. Exactly, exactly right. Then there's this. You having trouble making ends meet? You guys could work for the Seattle Department of Transportation. They don't have the money. They can't afford it. In fact, they're already having problems because the initiative, the $1.55 billion property tax, the largest transportation levy in city history, already doesn't have enough money. And I said this 2 years ago when they passed this thing. I said, vote for it at your own peril. They're just going to say they ran out of money and come after you for more. So now the Seattle Department of Transportation published applications online for their transportation funding task force for $1.5 million. Hey, guys, if you're running out of money, maybe don't spend $1.5 million on task force. Just spitballing here. Crazy idea. I know. So they're taking $1.5 million to $2 million in funding from the transportation levy. And now what they're going to do is they want people to explore legally viable, near-term actionable approaches to generating transportation funding. This includes evaluating what can realistically be implemented under city authority, understanding trade-offs, and identifying approaches that could be advanced in nearer term. Okay. I have an idea right here. Your advertising sucks. And by that, I don't mean you guys advertising. I mean the ads you guys put on transportation. You just built everywhere overpasses for the stupid train. How come I don't see billboards on them? How come there's no billboards on them? How come every time I go on mass transit, it's an ad for Sound Transit? Every time I go on Metro, it's an ad for Metro or something Seattle's doing or something King County's doing. You ever see ads for anything else? When was the last time you saw that train go by wrapped in a movie poster for The Mandalorian and Grogu? Clearly, we don't see that kind of stuff. That's what you see in New York everywhere. That's what you see in Los Angeles everywhere. That's what you see in Chicago everywhere. I'm not seeing it here.
14: Maybe they're boycotting Star Wars.
2: That's it is, because they don't like Mark Hamill. Yeah, they don't like Donald Trump. Yeah. Dow Costing, big fan of Donald Trump. I know that for Bob Ferguson, huge fan of Donald Trump. We know that, right? We know that. So here's something else, though. Oh, wait, here we go, Kevin. I fit the qualifications to apply for this job. According to SDOT, members don't need to be transportation or financial experts. Oh, So wait a second. You want to solve your financial problems with people who aren't financial experts. You want to solve your transportation issue with people who aren't Kevin, I'm perfect for this. That's it. I quit.

0: let's take the money and spend it on roads so our cars don't bottom out on potholes anymore. Maybe we could do that. Yeah, just head on over to the SDOT website. Head on over to Seattle Department of Transportation. And if you actually end up applying, let me know. ARIKVI.com. That's ARIKVI.com. Up next, my friends, Lars will be unleashed as we discuss some of the stories you might have missed this week. 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
7: I want you to get up now.
1: Taking off the gloves.
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0: One of my favorite parts is every week is when I get to talk to my buddy Lars Larson. Lars, as I understand it, there's some license plate drama down in Oregon. Apparently, people are making death threats to the president on their license plates. Forget what it says for a second. The fact that you are so sick in the head that you couldn't just get a bumper sticker, that you actually got to pay the renewal fee for the vanity plates every single year to have that is a little nuts.
8: And by the way, Oregon charges an incredible amount for vanity plates. I don't live in Oregon anymore, but when I did, they charged a lot then. My understanding is now they cost as much as $300 a year to have them renewed. And let me tell you something that's very significant, Ari. The driver's license in your pocket right now, who actually owns that driver's license under the law?
0: My guess would be the government, because they'll take anything they can.
8: Bob Ferguson owns that piece. Bob Ferguson owns the piece of plastic in your wallet. And who owns the metal plate on the front and back of your car? Ferguson.
0: I know that one from experience. Yeah.
8: Now, think about it this way, because this is one of those things where people say, no, it's my license plate. I paid for it. I said, no, the state you had it issued by is issuing it, which is why they can say, we, the state, are not going to get behind.

0: the message. I mean, if it's your bumper sticker and your bumper, you can put whatever message you want on your bumper. It could be profane. It could be threatening. It could be a lot of things, but it's your bumper. When it comes to the plate, in the case of Oregon, that's the state of Oregon putting a message on a plate, which is why the state reserves the right, even though there's a First Amendment that says, this isn't the individual citizen speaking, this is the state speaking. And then we get to the actual message, which I think your audience has already guessed is 8647, except this one, I don't know why the guy got a gray whale plate, but somebody sent me a picture. One of my listeners, I call them loyal Lars listeners, sent me a picture and said, look at this. Here's a Honda Fit, a four-door Honda Fit black that has a gray whale plate. And it has a custom vanity number on it because most of the gray whale plates have five numbers all in a row. This one says 86 space 4 space 47. So when was it issued? Well, James Comey and his seashell picture were May of last year, almost exactly this time 1 year ago. This plate was issued by the state of Oregon to the owner of that Honda Fit in December of last year. So the controversy was already well known when he asked for this plate. And if you say, well, do the states turn down plates? Yeah, they turn down plates. About 400 plates a year are rejected as vanity plates because they say your message is sexual, your message is drugs, your message is some kind of crime, or your message is some kind of threat or violence. So they turn down plates all the time. And yet when 86447 showed up for the Oregon DMV, in Washington it would be the DOL, they said, sure, no problem with 86447. So that is the state, Tina Kotek's state, issuing on a plate that's seen on public highways a threat to the president of the United States.
1: Lars, I think you should have a little fun with this. I think you should see how far this goes. And I think one of your listeners or one of my listeners should register a car in Oregon and the license plate says Trump 2028 or Trump 28 and see if they reject that license plate, because call their bluff. Really, you say, look, this is something where you clearly, this person knew what they were doing, and clearly you guys are biased over there, so somebody want to give me an answer on that? I mean, that's pure content right there.
0: It is. And did I mention New Jersey? Because New Jersey rejected the message on the plate. And as you pointed out, if there's a state that's more Democrat than Oregon or Washington, it's got to be New Jersey. Plus, in New Jersey, because of the heavy mob presence, they know exactly what 86 means. And Ari, I actually got a couple of phone calls from people saying, oh, no, 86 means this. Well, when I was a kid, my dad would say, oh, yeah, my friend got 86 from that bar. That doesn't mean killed. It means kicked out. But I said, it all depends on the context. And this gentleman, this older gentleman, called me up. He said, it doesn't mean that at all. It just means that you're not welcome there anymore. So effectively, this license plate would be saying Donald Trump is not welcome in America or not welcome in Oregon. And I said, it does depend on the context. He said, what do you mean? He says, that's nonsense. I said, if you were going to take Susie, if you told your friends, I'm going to take Susie out on Friday night, do your friends think you're going to kill Susie or that you're going to buy her dinner and a movie? I said, on the other hand, if you are in a fight with a guy and you tell your friends, I'm going to 86 that guy, I think at the very least you mean I plan to hurt that guy, or you may even, depending on your nature, mean that you plan to kill the guy. And it all comes down to context, because if you said, well, I'm going to take that guy out, about a guy that's made you mad somehow, your friends say, you're going to buy him dinner and a movie? No, it's all about the context and what it means. In this case, because we'd already had assassination attempts on Donald Trump, when the former head of the FBI, fired and disgraced by his firing, because he was fired for good reason, and we found out better reason since then about all the shenanigans and criminal activity that James Comey had been up to, when a guy like that says 8647, we know exactly what the context is. It does not mean Donald Trump is merely unwelcome here.
1: So, Lars, just before we let you go, and this kind of weird little tangent on this, Representative Pramila Jayapal, as I call her, the Democrat from Gaza. So Representative Pramila Jayapal, she had these words she said this week where she says she's been working with Russia to get oil to Cuba. Now, that's a violation of the Logan Act. You and I both know it. But here's where I kind of come down on a different side. I can't think of any legislation that actually has her name on. I can't think of anything she's actually accomplished. I can't think of anything she's actually achieved. So my question is, you can say whatever you want. You think she actually did this, or do you think she said it to get brownie points with her far left progressive base because she's heading into an election cycle? And whether or not she's got a real challenger, she still wants to raise money.
0: I go with the latter explanation. And you're right. There are an awful lot of members of Congress who say things to get brownie points, but they're not actually doing it. But I do think when it comes to the Logan Act, I realize it's never actually been used to prosecute anybody. It was suggested for Trump. It was suggested that General Flynn had violated the Logan Act. But this is a real example where the president under the Constitution has the authority to engage in foreign policy. Does anybody else in America without Donald Trump's sign off have the authority to engage in foreign policy? And even Marco Rubio, Secretary of State, is only doing foreign policy at the direction of and to represent the point of view of the president. If any other member of Congress says, I'm going to engage in foreign policy, I disagree with the policy on Cuba, so I'm going to subvert it, then they are at least guilty of violating the Logan Act. I might argue they're even guilty of treason.
1: Yeah, and I'm very concerned about the fact that she's saying this, but also Slava Ukraine, I thought she was all big on that, but by buying Russian oil, that means now all of a sudden you're giving money to Russia, who's now using it to fund their war effort against Ukraine. If Democrats didn't have double standards, they'd have no standards at all. Lars Larson, you can catch a show every single weekday from 12 to 3 right here on Talk Radio 570 KVI. Lars, have a wonderful weekend, my friend.
0: And you have a wonderful weekend too, Ari. Take care.
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1: News to wrap up another amazing episode, another amazing week of the Ari Hoffman Show right here on Talk Radio 570 KVI. And before we get to our good news, got some fun texts here. This one from Eben and Bonnie Lake. Ari, if the owner of the 49ers buys the Seahawks, I will lose the will to live. Okay, I think that if somebody has a minority share in another team, that means they want to be the big dog at the other team. I think they'll probably sell minority share. And I wonder, there's got to be some NFL ownership rules about that, right?
8: Yeah, and I kind of don't, as long as they keep them here.
1: Yeah.
8: As long as that, you know, that's fine.
1: I don't think you buy another team to make them bad for the other team to get better.
8: Well, I don't know. I saw Major League.
1: No. She owned the team, and she wasn't making it bad enough so she can move to Miami.
8: Yes, yes.
1: That's what it was, and they ended up getting bad there. So, I mean, they ended up being really, really good there. This one here on our last segment with Lars Larson from the 206. A friend of mine had a personalized license plate on her camper canceled by Washington State. It read, "For play." It was perfect for the camera. I see it. I got it. Say it out loud, then you understand what the problem is. I get it. Okay. Very, very good. This one here says, Jayapal is the Democrat Party's Ron Burgundy. She'll read anything the teleprompter tells her to. She's not on the teleprompter, man. She's not high ranking enough to have a teleprompter. This is all in her own crazy mind over there. This one here from Becky. Do you think the upcoming taxes spurred on the sale of the Seahawks? No, Becky. It's as a result of when Paul Allen died. When Paul Allen died, it was basically, hey, I'm dead. Sell all my stuff. Give the money to charity. That's what I want you to do. We've often speculated, what happens to all the stuff in the sci-fi museum? That dude owned some amazing stuff from sci-fi history. Bridge of the Enterprise, models from Star Trek, everything from Star Wars. Half the stuff in that museum, if not more, is from his own personal collection. So I'm kind of curious what happens with that. So, Becky, what they have to do with this is they have to sell the Seahawks, and then they have to give a whole bunch of the money to charity. Now, I wonder if the sister is going to end up buying them. She's not making any money off the sale. I don't think she's worth that much. I mean, you know, his sister doesn't mean she's worth his kind of money. So I don't think it's going to be her. Otherwise, that would have been pretty much a done deal, right? Oh, the sister's coming in. She's buying the team. We're just going to sell it to her and the money will go to charity or whatever it is. Okay, whatever. So, yeah, that's the story. No, I don't think that has anything to do with the income tax. The way the income tax is going to affect the Seahawks is players right now look where they want to go. And every player, as soon as they get drafted, they get an accountant, they get a business manager, they get a marketing guy, they get an endorsements guy, they get all this stuff. And the business manager is going to say, okay, well, you can get drafted by the team in Florida, you can get drafted by the team in Seattle for whatever sport you're playing. And they're going to say, well, Florida doesn't have these taxes, or Texas doesn't have these taxes, or other states don't have these taxes, like the jock tax. You know, now every player in the league is going to have to pay Seattle money for the days they're in Seattle. Because of this thing. Every single one. It's like what we told you about Travis Darnold. Travis Darnold during the Super Bowl, that guy had to pay to be in the Super Bowl that he won because of the amount of money that they were charging him in taxes in California. So, yeah, that's how that really pencils out with that kind of stuff. Switching gears over here to the good news. This isn't good news. It says U.S. alcohol consumption falls to 85-year low
9: driven by desire for better health. Oh, you mean to get healthier? You don't have a beer gut anymore when you stop drinking? Oh, wait a minute. Hang on, I think we figured out the problem here. Gallup reported in August that since it began tracking the U.S. drinking rate in 1939, it has never been lower than in 2025. Yeah, it's never been higher than during COVID. COVID, what's to do? Well, I'm stuck in my house all day. I'm stuck in my house again. Somebody give me a scotch or six. Last year, just 54% of Americans polled on average that they consumed alcohol. The question didn't regard frequency, but basically asked, do you abstain from drinking entirely? 54% marks the third year of consecutive decline, something that Gallup survey has never seen before, despite some years in which their drinking rate fell below 60%. It follows updated recommendations that suggest any amount of alcohol may negatively affect health compared to previous decades, whereas believe that small or even moderate amounts may be productive. Do you mean alcohol or do you mean wine? Because they always say like the one glass of wine is okay or it helps the heart or something. And then there's always this one old guy who'll be like, I had a shot of tequila my entire life every single day and I'm fine.
8: I think they took back that stuff about wine too.
9: Did they?
8: Yeah, I think so.
9: It never made sense to me that it was good for you. I'm not going to lie and say it's good for me.
8: And didn't George Burns live until he was like close to 100 or something?
9: He's smoking cigars and drinking all the time.
8: Yeah,
9: that one.
8: I wouldn't use that as like a, you know, like, well, that guy. No. Yeah, but that guy.
9: Yeah, my grandfather had a shot of tequila every day. He liked his tequila. And he would be very excited when I would come to town because I could drive the Camaro for him. He was driving the Camaro. And then he could have a shot of tequila when he still needed to go places. And he had me as his chauffeur. So I don't want to make it sound like my grandfather's an alcoholic. He had the one. The one. That was his thing.
8: The one that you know of.
9: Yeah, the one in the afternoon every day. Yeah, that man knew how to live. I love it. When he retired, he's still driving the Camaro. And he decided he was going to volunteer at local high schools teaching them art. So Camaro rose up, and this was in the 90s. He traded his old one. He had the 96 Camaro. Rolls up in the 96 Camaro, and it's like, who's the guy in the Camaro? Oh, it's an old dude. And then he would show up to the library in the Camaro. Why? Because he would teach seniors to use the internet. He had a very productive retirement, my grandfather. He would teach them to do all this kind of stuff. Rolling in that Camaro, that bright red Camaro, was my grandfather before he gave me the Camaro. I did love that car. Love that car. In fact, the new Charger that my friends over at Renton Chrysler Dodge Jeep Ram gave me, very much like that old 90s Camaro. Reminds me, Kevin was in it the other day when I drove him down to the Mariners game. Got the hatchback on it and everything. Yeah, and yeah, there was that dude who saw us. And what I can't say the word he said on air. I know he dropped the F-bomb at some point.
8: Yeah, he said something about the sound that your car was making.
9: He was liking that. Yes.
8: Yeah,
9: even the
8: that.
9: V6 has that nice growl to it. He was enjoying that one, that nice feller. Anyway, they said the largest percentage declines were seen in those making less than $40,000 per year. Oh, really? You mean the people who aren't making that much money said alcohol is a wasted expense? Yes, I would agree with that, which is why I never understood us poor college kids. We didn't have the money in college for that kind of drinking that we did. Said registered Republicans, Gallup report recorded as falling 19%. I wonder if that's because of MAHA, the Make America Healthy Again. That's what it is. For the first time in Gallup's trend, a majority of Americans, 53%, say drinking in moderation is bad for one's health. What do you people know? In 2018, that opinion was held by just 28% of surveyed Americans, but it's grown substantially since then, year over year. Among youth, 66% of respondents believe drinking is bad for your health, compared to 50% and 48% for the two higher age brackets. Even among those who do drink, Gallup reports alcohol consumption is falling 40%. Say it has been more than a week since they last consumed alcohol. All right, let's be real about that. For me, too, it's been a week since I consumed alcohol. Last Saturday. So I'm coming up on that, right? I mean, come on with this stuff, guys. Really? It's the highest percentage since 2000. That's going to wrap it up for us today, my friends. Fear not. We'll be back on Monday with more insane stories and more exciting guests. 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

0: Ladies and gentlemen, The Weeknd.
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8: President Trump says the ceasefire with Iran still holds after a military clash near the Strait of Hormuz. In a Truth Social post, he said the U.S. fired on Iran's ships after they conducted attacks against three U.S. ships in the strait. NBC's Alistair D'Souza reports the U.S. is expected to hear from Iran on its latest peace proposal.
9: Secretary of State Marco Rubio, while on a trip to Italy, says Iran's response is expected Friday. Rubio says he hopes serious negotiations then follow. According to Iran's state media on Thursday, Tehran is yet to reach a conclusion or send a reply.
8: The conflict's been ongoing for 9 weeks now. The Virginia Supreme Court's blocking a new Democrat-drawn congressional map from taking effect. The Democrats were seeking a map designed to give the party up to four new House seats, but today's ruling instead delivers a major boost for Republicans as they try to defend their narrow House majority in the midterms. The ruling comes weeks after Virginia narrowly approved the plan in a statewide vote that paved the way for redrawn district lines. A team from the CDC is headed to the Canary Islands to escort American passengers off the hantavirus-stricken cruise ship. According to reports from CNN, the CDC staffers will accompany the group back to the U.S. aboard a charter flight. Those passengers will reportedly be placed into quarantine upon arrival for further screening and medical treatment in Nebraska. Last night's massive data breach of a popular educational platform has some students in schools still struggling to access their materials. The hacking group Shiny Hunters claiming responsibility for hacking the system called Canvas that's used by thousands of universities worldwide. Penn State is announcing it's canceling some final exams. Meanwhile, the University of Illinois postponing assignments and some final exams. Shiny Hunters is giving schools until May 12th to negotiate a ransom deal before releasing the personal data held by the company. I'm Jim Roop.
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8: California Governor Gavin Newsom says President Trump has abandoned survivors of last year's Eaton and Palisades fires while asking FEMA for more money for victims.
16: It says the White House has failed to ask Congress for long-term disaster funding for the victims of last year's wildfires and also calls on the Department of Homeland Security and FEMA. Also, Governor Newsom is asking FEMA for a one-year extension on a program that gives fire survivors money for rent and living expenses. I'm Jason Nathanson.
8: Fast food chains are leaning more heavily to their value menus to try and lure customers squeezed by soaring gas prices.
17: Value is a very big deal right now. The low-income consumer is really pressured by inflation. About 3 in 10 visits are based on some form of deal.
8: Restaurant business editor-in-chief Jonathan Mays says those companies are also paying close attention to what's going viral on social media as they try to entice consumers to spend their limited dollars with them. So after a value meal dinner, how about a movie? There's plenty to see at theaters this weekend with Mortal Kombat 2 looking for a $40 million start amid lots of competition.
18: Mortal Kombat 2 is looking for a fight at the box office. The sequel based on the popular video game series projected to make between $40 and $45 million in its first weekend in theaters. I can turn a dance floor into a runway. It'll go up against The Devil Wears Prada 2 in its second weekend as it looks to make between $38 and $42 million elsewhere. Michael.
19: Let's take it from the top.
18: Looking to add $35 to $40 million in its third outing. I'm Jennifer Polsoni.
8: For the first time in more than three decades, I voted stickers are returning soon to Jefferson County, Kentucky. The county's Board of Elections stopped using the stickers more than 30 years ago after they were often found on walls, floors, and other surfaces of voting locations. Following public feedback, though, the county has decided to bring the stickers back. I'm Jim Roop.
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0: 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I'm your host, Del Walmsley, and as always, we're working on your financial freedom. Today, my friend, I'm going to work my way into what might be a two-day show. I don't know. We'll see how it goes. What I'm going to try to do is clarify for the listeners here, for all of you, what is the difference between owning single-family real estate and operating it yourself, single-family real estate and letting a management company operate it, owning a small apartment complex and operating it by yourself, and or letting a management company operate that, and or owning a large apartment complex and owning it yourself and having a management company, and or not having a management company, and then being a passive in a syndication, and what being a syndicator means and what's different about that, and what the difference is between being a passive, a syndicator, an independent real estate owner on a multifamily, or a single family. Too much there to pack into one day, I'm sure. All of it's relevant, I think. Now, what's bringing this about? I'm back buying apartment complexes. And I continue to buy those because I really like them because they're triple net leases, which means I do nothing. They just send me money in the mail. And as my money accumulates and I don't know what to do with it till get ready to buy another big project, I kind of just need to put some of it somewhere. So I put it into these things. And they do very well for me, with no work, no effort, nothing. But I'm still drawn back to a business that I operate. And the reason I'm drawn back to a business I operate is what I'm going to try to talk about today. But owning your own business is very valuable in so many different ways that people don't understand. It also can be the worst thing you've ever done in your entire life. So we need to sort of parse out what's the difference here. You've heard me say many times before that according to the E-Myth, that entrepreneurs believe that they're a business if they work in their business, and that they really shouldn't if they really want to be an entrepreneur and not a self-employed business person. Then they need to work on their business instead of in their business. Well, that's all fine and dandy if you've got a lot of money. And we'll go put you in a business right away, and you can work on that business all you want. But what we really need, if you don't have a lot of money, is how to start a business you can actually afford, and that would be a single-family house. A lot of people, that's really financially where they should start, because that's all they can afford. But there's a secondary reason that's where they should start. It's the beginning of the development of your business skills. Now, something that's strange is that I'm in a little group thing right now, and as I sit there in this group thing every day, I listen to these people. They have absolutely no understanding of what business is. They have no understanding how to make money. All of them are barely just, you know, living day by day, paycheck to paycheck, making ends meet type stuff. I don't say anything to them because that's not what the class is all about. But the bottom line is that as you sit there and go through this with them, it really kind of stuns you that there are people out there that know absolutely nothing at all, period, zippo. Now, that's strange to me because when I was a kid, my dad was an accountant, and so I grew up understanding business and money, or at least that was what we talked about. That's what we thought. I thought I might end up becoming, because you figure whatever your parents' nature is, your nature would be the same. And so I was all about the numbers. And I wanted to learn business. So what I did was I used to play Monopoly. Monopoly is the best game in the world to learn the real estate business. But you have to play it like the rules actually have it set up. And most people have no idea what those rules are. And they don't understand that. And that's a whole nother show. I'll go into how Monopoly will hone your business skills for you. But what was important was I played four different positions, four different ways to play it at the same time. And I played all four spots. I just rolled the dice and I became a different person, changed hat on every move. But what it allowed me to do is to look at business from, okay, if I do this, I get this result. If I do this, I get this result, and so on and so forth. Now that carried on. And when I got into my first house, rental house, I did something that was very strange. I actually set it up like a business. You know, most people would set up, they got a rent house, they got money coming in, they stick that money in their personal account, and they blow it. And then when something goes wrong, they got to go back to their personal account and pull it out to pay it. And they never really looked at it like it was a business. It was really like a problem. It was, well, there's some money there, but, you know, it's a problem. We're going to have to deal with it. In other words, they're looking at this like business is a problem. I've looked at business like it's an exciting and interesting way to live my life. And so right out of the blocks, I set my single family houses up as a business. Now, let me clarify this. I did not incorporate them, which we do not do as a suggestion, because once you incorporate your houses, you lose some of the tax benefits, A, and B, if you use LLCs and don't lose the tax benefits, have a pass-through taxing entity, you then lose the ability to go get Fannie Mae mortgages anymore. You know, personal mortgage, which are the best mortgages you get for single-family houses. So you want to avoid that type of thing. We can go into liabilities, and that's in a whole other show, and how to avoid liabilities and so forth. I'll cover that in another show probably. But at this point, what I want you to understand is that when you buy a rent house as a business, you look at it from this point of view. I am going to operate this as if it is a business. My investment into the business is the down payment money and whatever it costs to rehab it and get it up and going and get started. Then what happens is that thing should cash flow for you. If you do it correctly, you should be able to rent your property within a week. I've never seen it take more than a week to rent a single family house when you had the right price and a completed product. In fact, I've rented single family houses before the rehab was even completed before, had them pre-rented, because there's just way more demand than there is individual rental houses out there available that are clean and functional. Now, there are slum houses that nobody want to live in, and they sit out there on the market for a while because nobody wants them until they finally give them away to some purple Martian who doesn't care how bad they are because they're going to tear them up once they move in anyway. So it's just a greed factor. Boy, I got stories about that. I got to keep on track here, guys. So the bottom line is that I can teach you in my classes how to lease your property within 1 week, how to pre-lease it before you even close on it, and have your income coming in right away. Now, the next thing becomes your expenses. What are your expenses? We have a mortgage payment, and the mortgage payment pays your interest on your debt. It pays your taxes and your insurance out of the escrow payment, and it pays down some principal. So if you have a spreadsheet, you can just take each monthly payment and go, okay, this amount went towards paying down the principal. Now my principal is less. I owe less on the house. This amount, and you do this on a spreadsheet. You don't even need a sophisticated software program. This amount was interest I paid. So that adds up to my total interest for the year, which you're going to get a 1099 from the mortgage company anyway. So this should track. And then I've got my taxes. They're escrowing for my taxes. So this is my tax escrow. Now, don't be confused. The tax escrow is not your taxes. It's just the mortgage company making you put aside some money for your taxes. So at the end of the year, there'll be money there to pay them. You'll find out at the end of the year what those taxes really are. All right, we'll take a short break. Be right back with the rest of the Del Wamsley Radio Show.

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1: 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I'm Jeff Davis with Just a Thought. From the world hindquarters of dubious information, it's Fake News Friday. A teenager is now facing charges after allegedly making fake active shooter calls to colleges across the country. Authorities say some of these hoaxes even use AI-generated sound effects to make them more believable. A man in Italy reportedly dressed up as his deceased mother for years to collect her pension. Yeah, full disguise, wig, makeup, and a performance that might have been Oscar-worthy if it weren't illegal. In the you can't trust your own ears anymore categories, scammers are now using AI deepfakes to impersonate CEOs, politicians, central bank officials, even Elon Musk, convincing enough to trick people into wiring money or handing over sensitive data. And if that's not enough, government agencies say billions are being lost to scams. They often start on social media where fake identities and too good to be true offers are now a daily occurrence. So remember, if it sounds urgent, emotional, or if the story just sounds too ridiculous to be true, it just might be Fake News Friday. Just a thought. I'm Jeff Davis.
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5: 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Today, I am starting a process of walking you through all the different types of ownership of rental real estate, residential rental real estate, as in single family, small apartments, and large apartments, and under different ownership approaches. So, we're starting with the simplest form, the independent owner called IRO of a single family home. And as we left from the last segment, we were talking about the expenses on these properties, and we've got our spreadsheet out and we're tracking. We got through tracking a mortgage payment. Now, what other expenses are there? Well, in most cases on a single family home, this is in Texas, where I live. The way it works is the tenant puts the water in their name, the tenant puts the electricity in their name, et cetera, all the utilities. So you're not paying the utilities, except when the tenant moves out, you have to turn the utilities on to do your make ready. So you may have some utility expenses that are going to go in the spreadsheet because we did a make ready and we turned the utilities on. So we got a little electric, a little water, a little gas maybe, and those go down on the spreadsheet. Then you go below that. You say, okay, what about, what else? Maybe you did some, had somebody mow the yard and you didn't, or you paid your son to mow the yard or whatever. And so you got a little landscaping costs there, whatever. Maybe you decided you wanted to spiff up the landscape. That goes in there. And, then whatever other operating expenses, tenant calls you and says that let's say the stove stops working. Okay, well, you have somebody go over and fix the stove. Well, that becomes a, you know, appliance expense, a repairs expense, right? As opposed to buying a new appliance, which is new appliance purchase. Now, at the end of the year, some of these expenses are non-deductible. You don't deduct them off your operating expenses. You are going to capitalize them and then depreciate them. You need a CPA to do that for you at the end of the year. You don't need to know how to do all that stuff. It's nice to know, and we teach it, by the way, what the differences are and why that makes a difference in your profits. But other than that, it's all something you can have your CPA and should have your CPA do. My CPA does all that for me. I don't do any of that stuff. So we get down here, we've got all these different expenses, and then at the bottom line, you know, what was our profit for the month? And then you decide how you can operate this. Now, what I did was I set up a checking account that I only used for that business. Now, this was, do not set up a business checking account because they charge you for those. Just set up a personal checking account, maybe in a different bank than where you keep your own account, and put all the money that comes in into that account, pay all your bills out of that account, and it becomes very easy to track all of your expenses. In fact, worst case scenario, you could hand your bank statements over to your accountant and they could do your accounting with it. I wouldn't recommend that because you can't see where you're at for the year, and you can't, and this is really the important point of what I'm talking about here, is we're training ourselves to be accountants, bookkeepers. Go, well, I don't ever want to be a bookkeeper. You know, I'm a creative person. Yeah, yeah. Well, I'm a bookkeeper and I had to learn to be creative. If you really want to own a business, you got to know a little bit about everything and not a lot about any one thing. So if you're an expert at one thing, you can have a problem being an entrepreneur. You got to be able to know a little bit about everything. So we're going to learn how to keep books and track our income and then get excited each month when we see profits and realize when we don't see profits, that's a challenge. Something went wrong. You got to figure out how to overcome that the next time it comes around or before it comes around again. And that's the kind of stuff you learn at Lifestyles. Those are the hours and hours and hours of classes you can take online at your convenience. And guys, I'm a believer in continuing education. You have to understand, I watch videos at least 1 or 2 hours a day, minimum, of how to do things. It just depends on what I'm interested in that day. I have a train hobby. I'm building train layouts all the time. I'm building them, tearing them down, rebuilding them, redesigning them, improving them. And I watch videos on that all the time, to where I know just about every guy out there that does train videos. I'm a woodworker. I'm a producer of product. I build things. There's builders. They got a name for it. Creators. I forgot what the localized name in this day and age is for it, but it's a thing where whatever you like to create, you're a creator. And so I build things. I have a shop. I can build anything in the world. And so I'm on top of everything about how to use tools and tricks and, you know, things to do and track all that. I'm also just a hobbyist guitar player. I play guitar just for my own benefit. And so I watch videos on how to play different songs and how to tricks and better ways to play guitar. I also have a pond and a koi collection. So I'm all about ponds and koi. And so the point I'm making to you is that I'm watching videos all the time on how to do things. I'm not watching videos about real estate so much because I've written all the stuff that most people use out there that are any good at this stuff. I did watch a lot of stuff about apartments when I first got into apartments. I did actually take classes on apartments and stuff. But the bottom line was is that I had to get some technical information that I didn't have. Once I had the technical information, to put the whole thing together as a business person was very simple because of what I'm teaching you right now, which is to start with the end in mind. That's the term they use, start with the end in mind. Figure out, I'm going to be a business person someday. I better know how to follow a set of books. And so you're tracking this house and you're tracking the income and so forth. Now, what do you need to know? To operate this business of this rental house, you need to know how to market your product, which we'll teach you how to do. You're going to need to know how to do the paperwork on the lease and understanding the lease and how the lease works and how to operate under the lease. We'll teach you that. If you do that first two correctly, if you're screening, for example, that's another one. You're going to need to know how to screen tenants before you put them in there. So you have to market to get the tenant, then you screen the tenant. And one thing you have to understand is this business is different than most. If you've got a business out there, you're probably dying to find customers. With a rental house, you're dying to keep customers away. You're fighting off people. There's so many people who want your rental house, you're just making sure the bad ones don't get in is what you have to do. So screening is all about finding out if these are bad people and not letting them in. So I know in this day and age in our society, you can't say bad people. Everybody's good no matter who and what. Nah. There are still people. And every single one of you, and I just fill in any type of segmentation of our society you want. You, within your segmentation, know there are some real jerks out there. And you wouldn't want them living in your home, and you know it. Right? Do what you want with it, but the bottom line is you have to screen people. And as of this moment, bad people are not a protected class. However, someday they probably will make bad people protected. They already, in some states, made criminals a protective class. I saw the other day they're trying to pass a law on making pedophiles a protective class, believe it or not. I knew it was coming. I told people that would eventually come if they let everything else happen, but I digress. So the bottom line is that once you learn to screen, put a tenant in there, good tenant. When we come back, we'll find out what the rest of it's all about. We'll be right back with the Del Wamsley Radio Show.

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4: 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Today we're discussing the different types of ownership and which one might be right for you. And this is going to go long. I could tell I can't get it down into a tight module. I was hoping to, but it's not going to work out. So we're basically going to have to do this over a couple days. But right now we're working on single family houses. We've got to the point where we've purchased the house. We've rehabbed the house. We've screened the tenant. We've marketed the tenant. We screened the tenant. We put them in. Now what do we do? Well, now we sit back and collect money. Keep doing the accounting that I taught you, the bookkeeping. And the average length of time that a tenant would stay in a rent house for me was 4 years, but that was the average. Most tenants, good ones I put in, stayed about 8. I've had them stay as long as 11. And basically what they do is they get in that house and they live there their entire kid's life. And I say kid's life because they put their kid into a school. The kid has friends. They meet families and acquaintances. So they want to go through the grade school and they get in the same junior high. And then they want to be in the same high school with all their friends and they just stay. It's just easier. You know what, honey? As soon as we get all the kids into college, then we'll move. Then we'll do what we want to do. And so you'll get 8 years out of these guys, man. It's unbelievable. And they pay like clockwork if they're good people. And then, you know, 1, 2, 3, 4, 5, 6, 7, 8 years later, somewhere along those 8 years, stuff starts to wear out. So you might have a water heater go out, and so you have to call a plumber and have him go put a water heater in. You don't do it. You might have a clogged pipe, and you have a plumber go unclog the pipe, and then you look at your lease, and it says if it's something they did, you charge them for the plumber work. If it's something you did or were responsible for instance, a root grows through the bottom of the pipe outside in the yard, they dig it up, cut the pipe out, put in new pipe, get rid of the root. That's your problem. You did that, tenant didn't do it. That's one of the costs of doing business, right? The only other thing that comes up then is you're going to have to annually pay your insurance premium. If it's not done by your mortgage company, in most cases it probably is because they're escrowing for insurance. Pay your taxes, which usually the mortgage company does. But if you're in one of those mortgages like I used to get where there was, they didn't escrow, then you had to do that. I said, well, why would you do that? Well, because I didn't spend the money. I knew it was saved. I didn't need an escrow, and I put the money in an interest-bearing account and made the money off the money for the whole year. That added up once I had 100 houses. It was quite a large amount. I didn't do that in the beginning. I just did it once I got good at this. So you really don't have too much to do. And at the end of the year, you got to get all this information together. You've stored up this little spreadsheet and take it over to your accountant. Let them do your taxes with it. That's it. Now, you may have a tenant move out. Now you got to go through the process again. Rinse and repeat. Do the make ready. Now, one of the things you do once you get in this business the first time through, you got to go find your vendors. And you may not like the first vendor you use. You go, yeah, no, I'm not going to use that person again. They were terrible. They were terrible service-wise. They were terrible attitude-wise. They were terrible quality-wise. I'm going to get somebody else. You can go try somebody else. And in Lifestyles, you have referrals. We have a vendor program where you can get referrals on different people and read reviews on them before you use them. There's other type of referral agencies out there in the marketplace that do the same thing. But it's just part of our program as part of your membership. You get your vendors in line, and once you have your

Your vendors, you know, you got your accountant that understands real estate. That's important. A lot of accountants don't. So you understand your real estate benefits, because there's massive benefits owning this real estate. You're going to have, you don't need any leasing people. You don't need any management people, unless that's what you want to do. We'll talk about that in a minute. You're going to want to have a plumber on call, and not on call. I mean, you just have one you like that you can call. You're going to want to have an AC guy you like that you can call. And if you got one you like for your personal home, you can use them. Later on, once you get a large number of units, you're going to look for a more commercially inclined person who will give you better prices on the work, because home residential people are very expensive compared to commercial people. And I don't mean you're getting commercial air conditioners, you're getting residential air conditioners, but the people that do them in bulk are cheaper than the people that just do one-off, where they come in and make all their money by telling you your air conditioner doesn't work and you need a new one. And they do that every time, no matter what's wrong. Whereas there's a lot of parts and pieces that, when I get into owning your own maintenance man, which is the next step, really, they can go out there and look at it and go, that's a $10 piece or a $20 piece, and they just slap it on and think it works again. Big difference. You won't get that kind of result out of, you know, a regular air conditioning company, because they're going to charge you, first of all, a $200 trip fee, and then when they get there, they're going to try to find something wrong. Even if that thing's a $10 thing, they're going to find something else wrong just so they can tell you you need a new air conditioner. That's just what they do. So beyond all that, we're now realizing that once we get our second property, this all becomes much simpler. The spreadsheet's already done. You add one new column, right? So that's no setup on that, hardly. The make ready team is already in place. They know your preferences. You don't even have to go through your preferences. I want my plan A. And I usually have an A plan, a B plan, and a C plan make ready. And it's okay, this particular property deserves a plan C. Make ready, do a plan C make ready on this thing. Here's the colors I want, but I generally had all my colors be the same on the interiors. That way we use the same paint. If there's paint left over, I could keep the leftover paint and use it for the next project or to touch up or something like that. And so the make ready company would do the make ready, carpet cleaning company would do the carpet cleaning, maid service would go in and do the maid service, and boom, boom, boom, one, two, three, they're out, and it's already leased because I pre-lease everything. And I'm going to talk about that in the leasing part, but, well, no, I'm not. That's pretty high level stuff that really is where the money's made. It's understanding how to pre-lease a property and have it rented before it even comes due. That's part of our classes. It's not that I don't mind giving it to you, but there's just so much to cover. You get too much on your mind to even conceive how proactive we are in leasing, to where we don't have any vacancy at all. You say, well, that's impossible. I know you believe that's impossible, but it's very, very, very little vacancy. In other words, I have a tenant move out, my make-ready people hit it the next day. It takes one day to do most of the stuff. The next day, the maid goes in and finishes off, and the day after that, they can move in. So if that tenant moves out on a weekend, on a Friday, and we can get Saturday and Sunday in there with the make-ready team and the maid the next day, these people can move in on Monday, and vice versa. If they move out on Wednesday, we can have it ready by Saturday, you know, et cetera, et cetera, et cetera. So now the only other thing that ever happens is catastrophes, right? And a catastrophe like a hurricane or a fire or whatever, that's where you're going to have to get involved. And those are very few and far between that you actually have one happen to you, but they do happen. They're not devastating. The insurance you have is going to cover all of it. It's just going to take you some time and trouble to get it all taken care of again. But in most cases, and I say this really carefully, listen very carefully, in most cases, because the replacement amount of money that is given to you from the insurance company to replace the things that are damaged, the replaced product is better than the product you owned previous to the fire, previous to the hurricane, et cetera, et cetera. And in many cases, they pay you more than what it actually costs to get the work done, and you can get extras done. Now, you have to spend all the money that the insurance company wants to make sure you put the money back into the house. But your contractor might go, look, for what you need done, I can do that for $8,000, your check is for $10,000. I can't give you back $2,000, but I can do $2,000 of other work for you that you know, upgrade something else and make it nicer, which means you can get more rent, et cetera, et cetera, et cetera.
insurance company doesn't mind because the asset that they're insuring, they're paying out the normal amount, and the asset they're insuring is being upgraded, so they've got better collateral for their insurance. Same thing with the mortgage company. They just want to make sure the collateral is maintained, so they won't let you have the money until the work is done. Then they'll sign off on the check to pay the vendors. Vendors know that. You don't pay vendors in advance, never pay vendors in advance, and you won't get burnt by vendors. You wait till they're done, the work is completed, it's signed off, and the insurance company inspects and says it's acceptable, then you pay them because the insurance company's going to pay them, et cetera, et cetera. So there's all these tricks you learn so that you don't get burnt in this industry, that everything works out in your favor. Even when natural disasters or catastrophes occur, most times I ended up better off in almost all these situations. But there were hassle factors that went into it. All right, now, let's talk about moving up. Once you get to where you have all these vendors and you have them in place, you can do this stuff like nothing in your sleep. Very little amount of time. You know, when you go to deposit, like I got to go deposit checks now. I got to go deposit today. I think today I've got like $97,000 worth of checks I've got to go deposit. So I just go to the bank and give them the banker, they deposit all my checks for it. It's no big deal. But one more check doesn't matter. So, like, I'm buying this new commercial building, I'll get a check on it each month, and that'll go into there. And one more check doesn't matter. It just throw it in the pile, take it to the bank, deposit it, account for it. All right, we'll take a short

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5: 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Today we are starting a series on the different types of real estate investing and how hard they are to do and which one's best for your personality. We're talking about single family houses to start with, and we've got all the way through. We're now to the point where we've set up our process, we set up our business, we have an account, we're tracking through our bookkeeping our profits and our expenses and so forth, income, expenses, and then hopefully profits. Now it's just rinse and repeat. And every time we add a property, it just gets easier and easier and easier because we already know what we're doing. The people we're working with know what we're doing. And it becomes a quick call. Hey, could you get over there? And I've got another one. Let's get it started up. And boom, the contractor knows exactly what you want. You don't even have to talk to him about it. They just go over and do it. Make ready guy comes in, does make ready. If the contractor doesn't do the original make ready, let's say you buy one that doesn't need a contract, well, you throw your make ready guy at it, and he knows what you want. And like I said, I had a couple different layers, levels of make ready. But when I started, most of my product was, you know, class C product. So, you know, I'd hit it with class C make ready, which would be my C make ready. Later when I moved up to, you know, nicer stuff, I'd have a B make ready. And when I got in class A apartments, we have an A make ready, right? So you have different make readies, but your vendors know which one you're talking about and what you want. So that's just send them over there and do it. Any problems you get, if you have your plumber you've used all the time, your electrician you used all the time, and you're comfortable with them, they like you, they won't rip you off, then they'll go do the work. They'll put you in front of the line, or at least close to the front of the line, and then they'll bill you. You don't have to be there to pay them. You don't have to meet them at the door and see the work done and pay them. Eventually, you'll get that rapport with them, and this is where it gets really easy. Where, you know, hey, you send them over there, they'll fix it. They'll send you a bill in the mail, or in my case, they email me the bill, and I just pay it over the internet. Real simple now with electronics we have. Same thing with all this other stuff. Just the electronics we have today makes things super simple. Tenant's got something wrong, they send you a video of it. You don't have to drive over and look at it now. They send you a video. Boy, that's easy. It's just unbelievable. I mean, even owning thousands of units, you know, and you were managing them yourself, which we manage probably about 1,000 units ourselves. No, it's not 1,000. Let's say half that. Ourselves, what happens is that a tenant can contact us, and you know, there's a answering service, so they call and say, hey, I've got this problem, blah blah blah blah. You pick up the answering service, send you an email or a voicemail, and you hear it, what they said, and okay, this sounds bad enough, I should call the person. So you call the tenant and say, hey, what's going on? They say, well, this is what's happening. Say, would you mind shoot me a little video of that? Everybody's got a camera. Shoot me a little video and you know, send that over to me. And they do, and boom, you say, okay, I see what's wrong. I'll have somebody over there. Let me go contact somebody. And there's a lot of tricks to that, too, by the way. And that's another one of the classes we have on how to do all this stuff with as least amount of time invested into it as necessary and still get it done effectively and correctly. So at that point, it's just easy peasy. Now, I had over 100 houses. When I got up to about 10 or 12 houses, it started becoming more complicated. Now, why is that? Well, one of the things I did was I tried to make sure that my houses had leases that expired on different months. And I never wanted a lease to expire on either November or December because I thought it might be very difficult. First, logically. Second, probably just being in the business, it's something people are aware of, that trying to lease a house during November and December is more difficult than any other times because people don't want to move during the holidays particularly. If they do, however, and this is what I found, if they do, they're very serious and they've got to move and they're really, you know, compliant to whatever the situation is. But, and if you've got something ready during that time, which most landlords don't produce available product during November, December, then you're the one-off that they have to deal with. So, it, like I said, there's the rule of thumb, then there's the reality that it really, you can work around even the rule of thumb. But I thought at the time anyway that I wanted all my leases to end on January, February, you know, through October, November. No, October. So I only had 10 months worth of things, and then I could go on holiday and just not think about real estate, not think about a make ready, not think about leasing during my holidays with my family. That was my theory. Once you end up getting more than one or more than 10, 12 houses, now you're going to have double ups. You're going to have months where there's two people coming due. Now, listen to this carefully. Just because a bunch of people come due in the same month doesn't mean you'll have to do anything other than get them to sign a renewal, lease renewal. And that can be done over the internet now. There are software programs, AccuSign or whatever. I don't go in to sign anything anymore. They send me an AccuSign paper and I sign it and boom. It goes back to them. Only when something needs to be notarized do I actually physically sign something anymore. Very infrequently, right? So you can have your tenants. You can do this lease through AccuSign, or if you want, you can meet them. You may want to meet the people just to get a sense of who they are and put a face to a name or whatever. That's up to you. And you meet them at the house. They give you the initial deposit. You make sure the deposit clears before you let them move in. You don't take a check and then let them move in because that check could bounce. You make sure that money is cleared. So either give me a money order, a cashier's check, or if you're going to give me a check, then I got to take it to the bank and clear it before you can move in, right? So you figure out how you want to do it. If you want to move in today, we sign the lease. You give me the cashier's check. You give me the money order. Then, boom, I'll let you move in right there. Type of deal. There's all kinds of these tricks, by the way, and they're not tricks. They're just good business practices that you learn along the way. We accumulate them all and put them into a program and teach them all to you so you learn them very quickly. At this point, folks, once you overcome the fact that, you know, there's multiple things that start happening each month, you really start realizing that it's up to you to decide how much activity you want. Because I had up to 100 houses, still managed them all myself. Because most of the houses would only just renew their leases. They wouldn't leave. And that means I had very little time invested in any of them. Hope this helps out a little bit to clarify what we do in this business. And for the rest of you, remember this, it's not the money, it's the lifestyle. Have a wonderful day. We'll see you tomorrow.

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5: President Trump says the conflict with Iran will be, quote, over when it's over, end quote. That's what he told NBC News in a phone interview. In a Truth Social post, Mr. Trump said the U.S. fired on Iran's ships after they conducted attacks against three military ships moving through the Strait of Hormuz. Trump also says the current ceasefire is still in effect and warns Iran to accept the latest U.S. peace deal. Meantime, the president says there will be a three-day ceasefire between Russia and Ukraine starting tomorrow. It's for Russia's Victory Day celebration and will expire after Monday. The president says it will also include a prison swap of 1,000 prisoners from each country. He says the ceasefire was reached after a request directly from him, and he greatly appreciates Russian President Vladimir Putin and Ukrainian President Volodymyr Zelensky for agreeing to it. The conflict began in 2022 when Russia launched an invasion into Ukraine.
6: The University of Michigan's early reading for the month slipped 3.2% from April's record low. Inflation fears were the primary factor driving the drop as gas prices soar due to the Iran war. The survey's chief economist noted concerns about high prices and buying conditions were driving the downward trend in sentiment. The inflation outlook actually eased slightly, but remained high, with consumers expecting to see prices up 4.5% a year from now. I'm Matt Mattinson.
5: Former FBI Director James Comey's trial over his 8647 social media post is set to start in July, as of now. Comey's facing federal charges, including threatening the president. In a written order today, a judge tentatively scheduled the trial start date for July 15th. Federal prosecutors have argued the image showing seashells arranged on a bench to read 8647 was a threat against President Trump. Comey will be arraigned on June 30th. I'm Jim Roop.
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5: Over a dozen airports in southern Russia suspended operations after Ukrainian drones reportedly struck a building at a local air navigation center today. The Russian Transport Ministry says 13 airports were halted, leaving at least 14,000 passengers stranded in airport terminals due to the strike in Rostov-on-Don. Officials say the airlines were instructed to use trains and buses to transport those stranded. The Russian Federal Air Transport Agency announcing the airports will remain closed until Tuesday, but restrictions could be revised earlier. Those who make their living on the road are struggling with high gas prices. That includes rideshare drivers. Autumn Weintraub, who heads up the App Drivers Union, says that other delivery services have started adding a gas surcharge, but that's not allowed with big rideshare apps.
9: They can't increase the fares because they don't control them, and so they're basically eating the cost.
5: AAA says gas prices have risen 31 cents in the past week and are now 52% higher than before the war with Iran began. Pope Leo will be hitting the road again, but not too far. The pontiff is expected to visit France at the end of September. The French Bishops' Conference made the announcement this week after formally extending the invitation. An official itinerary has not been released, but it's expected the Pope will visit both Notre Dame Cathedral and the pilgrimage town of Lourdes in southwestern France. The National Retail Federation says Americans are prioritizing Mother's Day. Natalie Migliori reports that's in spite of economic uncertainty.
10: The Federation's annual survey shows Americans are projected to spend a record $38 billion on gifts and experiences. Some moms, they say, save your money. Here's what they really want.
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12: 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Quiet. 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
5: The top three gifts being purchased for Mom's Day this year are flowers, of course, greeting cards, and experiences like a spa day. I'm Jim Roop.
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0: Mark Levin here. Our number, 877-381-3811, 877-381-3811. I should mention this, just in case, by the end of the program, skips my memory for a Friday evening. Happy Mother's Day to all the mothers out there. The mothers, the daughters, the sisters, the aunts, everybody who's a mother. God bless each and every one of you. You make a huge difference in the life of your children, I can tell you that. Or your spouse. You definitely do. I think about my mother every single day. And my father as well. And whatever success I have, or whatever I've become, hopefully mostly good, it's due to them. Due to them. The jobs report today was actually quite good. Unemployment's at 4.3%, 115,000 jobs added. And keep in mind, we're not adding federal government jobs. So that's a very good report. And I'm sure there's a lot more good to come. The S&P 500 today, at the highest level it's ever hit, ever. And things will start to break loose. Things will start to break loose. And the Dow's almost at 50,000, which is its record high. Why does that matter to you? Well, if you have a pension plan and a mutual fund, an IRA, a 401k, or what have you, it matters a lot. Not just for the rich and the billionaires, you know. And, of course, behind every company are what we call employees. That's important, too. Oh, yeah. Supreme Court of Virginia did what we discussed and what we thought they would do. And our friend Ken Cuccinelli came on and explained what he thought they would do as well. It was a 4-3 decision. Now, they might say 4 Republicans, 3 Democrats. The truth is, one of those Republicans had originally been appointed to a court of appeals by Mark Warner. And that judge who had been appointed by Mark Warner was then elevated to the Supreme Court, I think by Youngkin or by a Republican governor. So it's not exactly as it looks. And the bottom line is, in their decision, it's a very long decision, it's 46 pages long, 30 of which are from the majority. And it was a pretty quick turnaround, if you ask me. They said, while the Commonwealth is free by its lights to do the right thing for the right reason, the rule of law requires that it be done the right way. Under the Constitution of Virginia, the right way, quote, necessitates compliance with the requirements of a deliberately lengthy, precise, and balanced procedure, unquote. Quote, strict compliance with these mandatory provisions is required in order that all proposed constitutional amendments shall receive the deliberate consideration and careful scrutiny that they deserve. In this case, the court held, the Commonwealth submitted a proposed constitutional amendment to Virginia voters in an unprecedented manner that violated the intervening election requirement in Article 12, Section 1 of the Virginia Constitution. The violation irreparably undermines the integrity of the resulting referendum vote and renders it null and void. For this reason, the congressional district maps issued by the court in 2021, pursuant to Article 2, Section 6A of the Constitution of Virginia, remain the governing maps for the upcoming 2026 congressional election. Now, very, very important that the court upholds the state Constitution. So immediately the Democrats said they're going to appeal to the United States Supreme Court. That's all blunder. That's all drama. Why? Several reasons. Number one, there's no federal issue. You don't just go to the U.S. Supreme Court because you don't like a decision by the state Supreme Court. They may try and manufacture one, but the fact is there is none. There is none. Number two, the Supreme Court of the state has the final say over the interpretation of the state constitution. Number two. Number three, I cannot even think of a federal constitutional issue or violation of any kind. Because remember, Scamberger, the governor, was the one who was trying to disenfranchise millions of Republican voters in the state, not the other way around. And just so you know, the state is split 6-5 Democrat to Republican congressmen. That said, two of those Republican seats are tough seats. I hope they hold them, but it's not a sure bet. And so even under those circumstances, with a 6-5 Democrat majority, could become an 8-3 Democrat majority if the districts were left alone. It wasn't enough for the Democrats. The NAACP is very angry. But not just with Virginia. The Voting Rights Act decision by the court last Friday, a brilliant decision, the correct decision. You can make congressional districts, but you can't base them primarily on race. That's unconstitutional. Well, that makes sense, doesn't it? While some of the southern states that were under federal court order, the trial courts, the lower courts of the federal court, which have now been overturned by the U.S. Supreme Court, they're going back. That was the case of Louisiana, as a matter of fact. They made two Democrat districts that were majority black. They had been litigating that matter for years. And now they're going to eliminate one of them. Doesn't mean it won't be Democrat. It doesn't mean it won't be black. The representative, that is. It's just that the formation of the district cannot be based on race. One race or any race. Now, Alabama is taking a look at its seats. Mississippi has already moved to eliminate its race-based district. And when you take what I call defensive gerrymandering by Republican states against these Democrat states, the Democrats open quite a Pandora's box. And the reason's simple. The Democrats have been gerrymandering like this, based on race, based on disenfranchising Republicans, for years. And only a few states sought to fight back. Mostly Republicans sat on their hands. But they awakened a sleeping giant. These Republican states had more to gain by gerrymandering than the Democrat states that had already gerrymandered. That's what took place. And on top of that, as we've talked about before, and we talked about with Governor DeSantis at one point, the census under the Biden regime denied Republican states upwards of 7 seats, anywhere from 4-7 seats. And they later admitted it, that they made mistakes. So New York had too many seats, and some of the other states had too many seats. And come the census, there's been an even bigger depopulation of blue states and an increased population in red states. Florida could pick up 2 or 3 seats just through the census. Texas could pick up 1 or 2 seats just through the census. Tennessee may pick up 1 seat just through the census. It just depends. But there aren't going to be many blue states picking up seats. So the gerrymandering, the Voting Rights Act, and the census are looking good for the Republicans. Now, don't get me wrong. That doesn't mean they can't lose the House of Representatives. The part about the census doesn't come until after 2030. And we could still have some kind of a wave, God forbid. I don't know. It depends if Republicans and conservatives have been dispirited by the woke right neo-fascists and their media and their podcasters. We'll see who's more enthusiastic. I take nothing for granted. We always fight like we're behind, right? I'll be right back.
1: Mark Levin.
0: folks, history is unfolding right before our eyes. 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

0: and gentlemen, over the years I've talked about the voluntary redistribution of wealth. What does that mean? When you buy a product or a service, you're voluntarily redistributing your wealth in exchange for that product or service. You're taking some of the wealth that you've created. You're exchanging it for something that somebody else has created. This is called commerce, or capitalism, if you rather. And commerce, as we've talked about, is a spontaneous form of human interaction. Nobody created it. No ideologue or philosopher, you know, this is my idea on how the world should work. This is how the world works. Socialism is a concoction. Marxism, an ideology, is a concoction. They're both very defective, impoverishing, and much worse. People have suffered horribly from both. So what you're seeing now in New York, as an example, in these blue states and blue cities, is more redistribution of wealth voluntarily. So you have this piece in the New York Post, and it could be anywhere in the country where you have left-wing politicians. New York leaders desperately try to stop billionaire bigs from fleeing city over Mondami. So Mondami has created the kind of redistribution of wealth that comes from a Marxist Islamist mayor who wants to raise taxes and who wants to punish the wealthy, no matter what they've created, no matter how many jobs they've created, no matter how many families they help feed, homes they help build, doesn't matter. Because Mondami is a Marxist Islamist. He's an ideologue. None, facts are not relevant. Just ideology. That's all that's relevant. See, same with the Iranian regime. The ideology is the only thing that's relevant. That's why negotiations are really, in so many ways, fruitless. But I digress. New York leaders desperately try to stop billionaire bigs from fleeing the city over Mondami. Why? Why? Because as they leave, Citadel CEO Ken Griffin is worth $50 billion. Apollo Global Management honcho Mark Rowan. These are huge companies in the city of New York. And then they say you have that coupled with a silent wave, they call it, of businesses quietly quitting the city over its hostile environment. Insiders told the Post. The burgeoning business bolt has prompted Andrew Murstein, founder of Medallion Financial Group, to launch a campaign dubbed Operation Boomerang to woo his peers back into the New York groove. This isn't about a campaign. This isn't about persuasion. This is about reality. If the top official in a city doesn't want you, or they just want to steal from you, you can go somewhere else where you're wanted, where you're embraced, where you're not going to be treated badly personally, and you're not going to be, you know, what you have created is not going to be attacked. You go from one place where the income tax is through the roof to another place where they don't even have an income tax. That's a no-brainer, especially if you're a billionaire and a businessman who's created all this wealth. Right? Mondami's outspoken tax the rich. Well, long inspired concerns that fat cats would rather get out of Dodge than live under a socialist mayor. 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What's a fat cat? Somebody who is very successful? It's amazing. We never really track down how these billionaires became billionaires, do we? 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And you like Home Depot. And you use Home Depot. Apple created multiple billionaires. Multi-billionaires. Because you like Apple products. You like your iPhone. Many of you can't live without it. You stare at it all day, right? Right? And I go down the list. Certain pharmaceuticals that are crucial have to be invented where tens of billions of dollars are invested in capital and research and development to find out, you know, how to address certain types of illnesses. It takes time. It's very difficult. So somebody becomes a billionaire from that, perhaps? So what? That's okay. I mean, the point of the matter is, the wealthiest entity in this country, if measured by the amount of money it accumulates, is government. It's not even close. The biggest robber barons in government are the politicians, because they have the power to vote, to take your money, to spend it, to borrow us into debt. They're the ones who have far more power than any billionaire or any collection of billionaires. That's the truth. I'll be right back.
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1: All right, let's see here. The strangest thing really is certain podcasters, certain broadcasters. Little old me, Mr. Producer, with 14 and a half million radio listeners, over 5 million followers on X, millions of viewers on Fox. Little old me. Why are they so upset with me, Mr. Producer? The morning schmo and Mrs. Schmo. I don't understand. I've left the morning schmo and Mrs. Schmo alone. He's reached out to me, very nicely, by the way. So I've left him alone. He wanted to meet for coffee. He wanted to build a relationship. I never did that. Maybe that's why he's angry. And yet, Mr. and Mrs. Schmo completely failed at radio. They said they were taking a short break to redo their program and so forth, and they never came back. The morning schmo wanted to be on Fox. That didn't work out. So now he's on MSNBC, a.k.a. MS Now, where he's a big fish in a little pond. Fox and Friends literally slaughter MS Now and CNN combined. Because it's a good show, Fox and Friends. They got great hosts. I don't know why he's mad at me. I never mentioned him. When's the last time I mentioned the guy, Rich? I don't think in a long time, right? Then we have Piers Morgan. I don't even know Piers Morgan, except to know that he's a weirdo. And that he platforms anti-Semites, and he platforms people who hate America, platforms people who promote Nazism and stuff of that sort. All of a sudden, he comes out of the shadows. Then there's Megyn Kelly. Wow, she's had more positions than, I better not say it, but I might. She's lashing out at everybody. Trump, Ben Shapiro, me. I can't even keep track. Could it be she's getting older? I don't know what the problem is. I just don't know. Of course, there's Tucker. I get that one. That's been going on for a year or so, on and off. I mean, just because he hates me and my faith and my ancestry and all the rest, but he hates Christians and he goes on. You know the whole story there. It's just very weird, don't you think, folks? Very weird. Little old me. A boomer. Here's the other thing. Most of you don't spend time on the internet. You know, you might spend a little time. Maybe you know, order Amazon. You want to read your favorite news site. That can. There's some people there 24/7, Rich. They're there all day long. Are they not? All day long. And they try to determine who the influencers are. They're very powerful through things called ratios and how many views there are and so forth and so on. Here's the problem. The whole world isn't on the internet. There are other means of communications. Great radio. Radio is an example. Television, network TV is an example. Cable TV is an example. Print media is another example.

0: And of course, yes, the internet is an example. But some people who have failed at TV, failed at radio, failed at being comics, or whatever it is. You can get a microphone, pretty much. That's all you need, not much. And do a podcast. Now, there are great podcasts. We do a simultaneous podcast, and we have our Liberty's Voice podcast. A lot of our affiliates have great podcasts, too, so I'm all for it. Don't get me wrong, please. That's not what I'm saying. But for some people, that's all they have. And so they try to build that up, which is great. But unfortunately, the business plan now is, in order to get as many viewers as you can, and to sustain that day after day, you've got to be as outrageous, racist, bigoted, anti-Christian, anti-Jew, you name it, as you possibly can. Why? Because you don't care who's listening. You don't care who your audience is. You don't care if it's tribesmen in some mountain village in Pakistan. In fact, that seems to be the focus audience now. Some of these people have their statements being played by Iranian state-run TV, by Qatari state-run media, by Putin's media, Pakistan's media, and in China, that's the big one with all the people there. And so that's now the focus. I get this question all the time from you folks. How did so-and-so change? It's money. Remember what Rush used to say? Follow the money. Now, some of them become believers in these sort of extremist and radical ideologies. No question about that. Follow the money. Somebody you thought you knew, you don't know anymore. Now, the great thing about radio, the great thing about talk radio specifically, and our fantastic affiliates with their platforms and so forth and so on, that's not the business model. To be the biggest nut job possible. That's not the business model. Why? Because we know from research, you, the people in the radio audience, and especially in the talk audience, and especially in the conservative talk audience, you're smarter than the average bear. You. And again, that's why Rush said to me, always treat your audience with respect. There are also some rules when it comes to radio, like TV, about the language that you use. There's certain words you do not use. And you know what? That's a good thing. That's a really good thing. They're dropping F-bombs everywhere on the podcaster world and other words that I can't stand. And on the internet, words I don't even want to tell you the first initial or letter. I'm not going to do it. But it would make you blush. So, if you're going to own a radio station or radio stations, if you're going to manage a radio station or radio stations, if you're going to be a host on a radio station or radio stations, there are some requirements. You're simply not free to do truly grotesque things. You are free, and I am thankful for this, to share your opinion, your viewpoint, your faith, your policy objectives, to have a debate, to have a discussion. I mean, it's a wide range of things you can do. Really free speech. And conservative talk radio here, that's a big deal. But these are private enterprises. And they have licenses with the government. And neither the private enterprise nor these government regulations allow you to do certain things that are appalling. Not so in the other medium. Not so in the other medium. There's much more substance in talk radio. Much more substance. There are many more things that are discussed other than gossip. character assassination, and things of that sort. I am proud of terrestrial radio. Proud of it. I am proud of the people who own these stations. I am proud of the people who run these stations. And I am proud of my fellow hosts who are on these stations, providing something substantive without being grotesque and vile. Something your children can listen to. Nothing makes me prouder than when somebody comes up to me, and I get it 3-4 times a week, and tells me when I was a kid and I was in the car and my dad or my mom or both had you on WABC or WLS or WBAP or whatever the station was. And I learned from you. I'm very honored by a gentleman who posted, somebody sent it to me. I got to track down his name and thank him. He's the director of Fox's digital politics, Mr. Producer. And he got on there today because somebody sent me this link. And he said, when I was young, I listened to Mark Levin in the car. It motivated me to go to law school. It then motivated me to get into media. And it encouraged me. And now he's got this position. I don't even know who he is. I'll have to find out. I don't think down the road you're going to have many people say, you know, I was really motivated when I was listening to Megyn Kelly dropping F-bombs every other second. Or Piers Morgan platforming defenders of Hamas. Or Tucker Carlson trashing Christians. I don't think you're going to hear a lot of people say, I was very motivated by that. At least not the people that we would want to be around, right? I don't think so. So I am very proud of this format. I'm very proud of the people who are involved in it. I'm very proud of the ownership, the management. I'm on over 400 stations. And I can vouch for every single one of them. And I know every single station I'm on. I'll be right back.
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0: In a world drowning in compromise and confusion, one ministry is still preaching the uncompromised word of God without apology. Hagee Ministries. 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But none of it happens by accident. It takes resources. It takes you. We must still keep this work going strong for your children and grandchildren. The next generation desperately needs to hear the unfiltered, unapologetic truth of Scripture. 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That's jhm.org/levin. And make the most generous gift you possibly can. Hagee Ministries is doing the Lord's work. Let's make sure they keep doing it.
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0: exciting to have our friends Chapter with us. Very exciting. Because I know they can help so many of you. I mean, tens of thousands of you. If you're turning 65 or you're older, then I know you're like me and you're getting bombarded with Medicare spam. And it's not just in the fall. It's annoying. It's confusing. Mailers, robocalls, ads, they'll target you everywhere you watch and listen. They'll claim different things. What we need going through this process is real, honest help from someone who's knowledgeable, right? That's why you need to call Chapter. Chapter. My friends at Chapter cut through the confusion and simplify the process. And you want to get a head start on this. That's the best way to get this under control and get the best plan you possibly can with Chapter. They want to make this stage of your life less stressful, starting with a Medicare plan that actually fits your needs. Now, what do they mean by that? 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What are the best ones in the whole country? 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You shouldn't wait until the fall. You should find out now. Now, maybe some of you are saying, I already had somebody help me. 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All right, we are back. President Trump at the Lincoln Memorial reflecting pool yesterday. An ABC reporter, with this war going on, how come you're focused on this? Because this is a remarkable man that can focus on many things, and he's trying to improve our nation's capital because he loves the country and he wants to show it off. Cut two, go.
1: Mr. President, you are here against the backdrop of the war in Iran. Why focus on all these projects right now?
2: You know why? Because I want to keep our country beautiful and safe. Beautiful also. This place was a disgusting place. It was Washington Monument, the Lincoln Memorial, and we had a terrible disgust. I don't know, you probably don't see dirt, but I do. And you walk down this pond, if you would have walked down, they'll tell you better than anybody. They had to take 11 or 12 truckloads of garbage out of that lake, out of that water, and it sat there for years like that. And that's not what our country is about. Our country is about beauty, cleanliness, safety, great people, not a filthy capital.
1: What is the status?
2: It's such a stupid question you ask. We're fixing up the reflecting pond to the Lincoln Memorial, the Washington Monument, and you say, why are you fixing it up? Because you can understand dirt maybe better than I can, but I don't allow it. This is one of the worst reporters. She's with ABC Fake News, and she's a horror show. She's saying, why would you bother fixing this up? Why would I bother taking 11 or 12 truckloads of filth out of the water in front of the Lincoln Monument? That's what made our country great. Beauty made our country. People made our country great. A question like that is a disgrace to our country.
0: It really is a disgrace. Here he is trying to do a million things at once. The guy is full of energy, whether it's foreign policy, domestic policy, or whether it's the beauty of our nation's capital and the safety of our nation's capital. Look at what he's done. And look at what he wants to do. Whether it's the ballroom, the reflecting pond, the Jefferson Memorial, the Washington Memorial, the Lincoln Memorial. I mean, what's to complain about? They complain about everything, the media and the left. They're crazy. And he's right. He wants things to look nice. He wants things to... So when you're in Washington, you feel good and you're safe. Isn't that a positive thing? Now, here's the deal. If it were the New Deal and the Depression, and it was Franklin Roosevelt, and he was spending tens of billions of dollars in today's dollars, hundreds and hundreds of billions of dollars, for people to paint murals, for people to wash the monuments, for people to build new monuments, for people to expand the White House to have a ballroom and so forth. Hey, isn't that great? Because that's what he did, things like that. That's great. Put people to work, did all these things. Here you have Donald Trump who's trying, in many cases, through the private sector with private funds, but nonetheless, who's trying to keep up the Capitol and the Capitol grounds and so forth and so on. What's he supposed to do? Roll up into a ball in the corner because of what's going on in Iran or what's going on in some other part of the world? No. We're going to miss this man when he's gone. I'm telling you that right now. We're going to miss this man, which is why I defend him against the woke right, the Marxists, and the Islamists. Again, we can have disagreements that are legitimate, that are civil, that don't seek to undermine him and stab him in the back. And he deserves it.
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8: According to President Trump, the U.S.-Iran ceasefire is still in effect, even after an exchange of fire near the Strait of Hormuz. In a Truth Social post, he said the U.S. fired on Iran's ships after they attacked three military ships moving through the waterway, Trump calling the strikes a love tap. Meanwhile, Secretary of State Marco Rubio defending the U.S. military's response.
9: Of course we fired back at them. They were shooting at us. That's what I would expect to do. Only stupid countries don't shoot back when you're shot at. And we're not a stupid country.
8: He says he expects an answer from Iran about the U.S. peace plan proposal soon. Democrats are taking a hit in the redistricting battle with their new congressional map in Virginia blocked by the state Supreme Court. Democrats drew up a map designed to give the party up to four new seats, but today's ruling now delivers a major boost for Republicans as they defend their narrow House majority in the midterm elections. NBC's Ryan Nobles reports, however, Democrats still confident.
10: The map as it currently exists, which looks more and more like it will be the map that voters are working from in the fall election, probably still gives Democrats the possibility of netting two seats just based on where the political headwinds are heading in this direction. There's two seats that often go back and forth in Virginia, and Democrats feel confident about that.
8: The court struck it down on procedural and technical grounds. A judge rules today cameras will be allowed inside the courtroom during the trial of Charlie Kirk's accused killer. Tyler Robinson's charged in the shooting death of the conservative activist at Utah Valley University last year. Robinson's trial date has not yet been set as pretrial hearings continue. Last night's massive data breach of a popular educational platform has some students scrambling still today to access their materials. The hacking group Shiny Hunter is claiming responsibility for hacking the system called Canvas, used by thousands of universities. Shiny Hunter is giving schools until May 12th to negotiate a ransom deal before releasing the personal data held by the company. I'm Jim Roop.
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8: A bipartisan effort is underway to remove the Secret Service from the Department of Homeland Security. Congressman Jared Moskowitz and Russell Fry are co-leading a new bill that would transfer the federal law enforcement agency to the Executive Office of the President. Congressman Moskowitz also announcing other bipartisan-backed bills to reassign DHS agencies. The move follows several threats to President Trump's life and record-breaking lapses in DHS funding. The Pentagon is making declassified UFO files accessible to the American people. The Department of War is releasing what officials call never-before-seen files related to alien and extraterrestrial life that are now all in one place, no clearance required. And more will be coming. The release follows a directive from President Trump earlier this year that instructed the Pentagon and other relevant agencies to start releasing the files. In a post on Truth Social, President Trump says, now the American public can fully decide for themselves when it comes to opinions on aliens. Meta is using artificial intelligence to scan photos and videos to determine if a user is under 13.
12: That's how old you have to be to have an account on Meta platforms, Facebook and Instagram. The company says the system's already in use in a few countries, but will be rolling out more broadly soon. I'm Tammy Trujillo.
8: Scientists in Brazil say they may have discovered a new antiviral to deal with COVID-19. The researchers in southern Brazil say they have discovered a compound from certain tree leaves in Brazil that appears to attack COVID, including blocking it from entering cells and preventing it from replicating, which is the big problem. Researchers say the results are encouraging, but more research is needed before this compound can be developed into a treatment for humans. Tests on living organisms, then trials in humans are the next steps. I'm Jim Roop.
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0: Levin here on this Friday. Our number is 877-381-3811, 877-381-3811. Don't forget, set your DVR for tomorrow night, especially Sunday night, Mother's Day. 8 p.m. Eastern time on Fox, Life, Liberty, and Levin. Two brand new shows. Two killer shows, actually. And I hope you'll join us. I'll keep doing it as long as you want me to do it. Same with all these other things we're doing, right? I think now more than ever, we like-minded people, we need to stick together. All of our meetings are national town hall meetings, all of them. And so I hope you'll join me there on Life, Liberty, and Levin tomorrow night, Saturday night, 8 p.m. Eastern, Sunday night, 8 p.m. Eastern. By the way, I'm Mother's Day, Sunday night, we're going to have Newt Gingrich and General Jack Keane. And tomorrow night, we have Christopher Rufo and Rebecca Heinrichs, who's outstanding. And, of course, my two opening statements. So I think you're going to love it. We do it for you. And I try to make sure you're not wasting your time, you know? I try to make sure we're not just repeating what other people say or going through talking points or other people write it for me or anything like that. We do it our own way. Marco Rubio in Rome today. Listen to this one. Cut three, go.
18: What you saw yesterday was U.S. destroyers moving through international waters being fired upon by the Iranians, and the U.S. responded defensively to protect itself. That's what you saw. I mean, that's separate and distinct from Operation Epic Fury. If you fire a drone or a missile at our destroyer, what are we supposed to do? Let it hit it? We have to respond to it. We have to knock down the missile, and we have to knock out whatever it is that launched that missile. The alternative is to let it sink one of our ships. That's crazy. So, of course, we responded to it.
19: Well, yes, but the point is, if there's not much seizing in the firing, because we've
18: Well, you should ask that of the Iranians. Don't ask me. We didn't fire. They fired on us. My point is, if you fire at a U.S. Navy ship, what are we supposed to do? Say, oh, there's a ceasefire. We're not going to shoot down your drone. That's a stupid question. That's a stupid position to take. Of course we fired back at them. They were shooting at us. That's what I would expect to do. Only stupid countries don't shoot back when you're shot at. And we're not a stupid
0: That's right.
18: country.
0: That's right. And neither is Israel. So when Hezbollah shoots missiles into Israel and Israel responds, that's a smart country responding. Right, Mr. Producer? It's the way it goes. So I think that's a great point. Great point. Kamala Harris keeps demonstrating what a moron she is. And thank God she's not president. But she wants to be president. She plans to run again. And I have to be honest with you, folks. Any of these Democrats, if they ever become president, we're going to have a dire, dire situation. And there will be a robust fight for the nomination, I assume. And once that person's nominated, we will support them. And we may have agreements and disagreements in the lead up to that process. But that's what makes it fun, isn't it? That's what makes it interesting. And that is what focuses our attention and our understanding of what these candidates stand for and who they are. But I mentioned Kamala Harris, and she was at an event yesterday respecting the Iran war. It's hardly a war, to be perfectly honest with you. It's a military operation on hold. Cut five, go.
20: This war in Iran, which the American people do not want, which was not authorized.
0: You know what else the American people do not want? Nuclear weapons flying into our country. And you see, for the propagandists and the demagogues, they can drop these lines. It's much harder to defend this president, what he's doing, not because of what he's doing, but because of the nature of the debate. Now, what am I talking about? The nature of the debate. You have to have people understand that we are threatened by the potential for nuclear weapons when they are being told by the media and the Democrats and the isolationist buffoons and the others that there's no threat whatsoever. That this was a war of choice. It's an illegal war. It should never have happened. So people have to process all of this. And so they're processing all of that with the possibility of no military action. So, you know, I'm not for military action. I mean, did we really need it? What do you have to do? Blow Chicago off the face of the earth in order to demonstrate we needed it? And then everybody will say, hey, what happened? We need a commission. You know, didn't we see this in 9/11? Those of us who are old enough to remember. Do we actually have to be hit or blackmailed in order to understand that it's a threat? For some people, the answer is yes. Well, you know what? They're suicidal. We don't have to be. And the Democrat Party is suicidal. The Democrat Party hates this country. Hates it. And so do the suicidal isolationists. They hate the country. And they're making it clear and clearer by the day. Go ahead.
20: It should not have been initiated. He talked about obliterating, and then he said, oh, he did. It's all just...
0: You know what's the problem with politics is today? It's performative, most of it. You don't get real statesmen up there. Gone are the days of sort of the Lincoln-Douglas debates. Gone are the days of the truly intelligent, substantive, articulate individual who wants to be president or a senator or a congressman. There's some, but there's not enough, obviously. Really appalling. We get this. We get this instead. Yeah, the clapping seals in the audience. That's pretty much what we get. And look, I've got one after another, these Democrats, these commentators, all pretty much saying the same thing, one nastier than the next. Now listen to this. We have a guy, Adam Homaway, Democrat, New Jersey House candidate. I don't know what's happening in New Jersey. Yes, I do, actually. You've got a very significant Islamist population now in New Jersey. Congratulations. With Jonathan Levine, good guy, good reporter, at the Washington Free Beacon today. So this Homaway's asked a very specific question about jihad. And this guy's a Democrat. They're all Democrats, you understand. Cut nine, go.
1: There were questions that came to light this week in a Politico article regarding your association or your affiliation with the Blind Sheik. Just to start with a couple of questions, and I'd like you to talk about it too, but do you repudiate and condemn the Blind Sheik and his actions and the seditious conspiracy that led to his conviction, first of all? And secondly, do you condemn jihad and religious extremism? We have a problem with religious extremism on both the left and the right in this country right now. And do you condemn religious extremism, and specifically in this case, jihad?
21: Obviously, you know, any extremism on any kind is bad. You know, I have spent my life really saving lives and rather than taking them. So clearly I've shown, you know, just I've served this country in uniform. I've taken care of hundreds of troops and soldiers. I've served this community. I was a responder in 9/11. So clearly my actions speak for themselves. And I'm against all war and all violence. I mean, that's really what I've been saying since day one. Healthcare, not bombs. I've seen the horrors of war. And so, yes, I condemn all extremism and all violence of any kind.
0: But that wasn't the question. Does he condemn jihad? He wouldn't specifically say it. Does he? Is that a tough question? Does he repudiate and condemn the Blind Sheik? That's what he was asked, and his actions, and the seditious conspiracy that led to his conviction. Do you condemn jihad? Do you? And he has this association, according to Politico, as Levine mentioned, with the Blind Sheik, who ordered the effort to blow up the Twin Towers before the second attack on the Twin Towers. These are the kinds of candidates that are out there now in the Democrat Party, from Maine to Michigan to New Jersey. and everywhere between and around. It's disgusting. We'll be right back.
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2: 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But listen anyway. They know they're probably wrong. 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

0: We're here with our buddy Sebastian Gorka. Dr. Gorka, how are you, my friend?
1: It's been far too long, my friend. God bless you. God bless you. And thank you for what you said in the prior segment about the imbecilic dollar store neo-Buchananite isolationist morons. Thank you.
0: It is incredible, is it not, Seb? It's just awful. And they claim to be MAGA, and the president has excommunicated them.
1: They never had anything to do with MAGA. They hate MAGA. They're frauds. They're clickbait prostitutes. And we are well rid of them.
0: Yeah, I'm with you, brother. They're still hanging around like a bad rash, if you get my drift. And by the way, folks, Seb and his wife and me and my wife, we're all good friends. As a matter of fact, when I had my injury, this man lent me, I don't even know what that machine is called, but it was very, very helpful for my recovery on my tendon. I want to thank you. What is that thing called?
1: It's just a water chilling device. We had the same injury, and it saved me because it just chills your leg down so badly that you don't feel the pain.
0: Right, right. And do you limp at all, or are you doing okay?
1: I don't limp, but by the end of the day, I'm sore, but it's okay. It's a small price to pay.
0: Well, something very important has happened, needs to get more attention. The United States counterterrorism strategy signed by the president, and you're one of the principals really involved in this. Explain to the public what happened here.
1: Basically, 26 years of my life has been poured into a 16-page document that my team and I witnessed the president sign in the Oval Office this week. We are back in the business of counterterrorism. The president will brook no compromise. It's unclassified. Any one of your listeners can read it right now by going to whitehouse.gov and the national security page. We have got three main threat groups we're dealing with. Number one, the cartels. The president has designated as a foreign terrorist organization. Secondly, the global jihadists like Al-Qaeda and like ISIS. And the third are the radical, violent, left-wing extremists like Antifa, the radically pro-transgender left-wing individuals who killed people like our friend Charlie Kirk and the anarchists. And let me just give you two metrics that the mainstream media will never mention. As of our first counterterrorism operation, 11 days into the administration, today I can tell you, likewise unclassified, outside of Operation Epic Fury, outside of Midnight Hammer, thanks to the president's decisiveness, we have killed 823 jihadists around the world. Wow. And because hostages also fall under my directorate at the National Security Council, without paying a dollar in ransom, 106 American hostages have been brought back home in the last 15 months. That's the power of President Trump and his leadership.
0: That is incredible. Absolutely incredible. Let me ask you this question. I'm not sure if it's covered by this document. What about groups like CARE or other groups that are out of the closet, these Islamist jihadi type groups? Where does that fall?
1: So it does fall under this document, and we are mapping right now any organization in the United States that is linked to the global jihadi movement, that is linked to foreign malign actors. When you have thousands of people protesting across America on the streets of Manhattan, on the quads of Columbia, saying from the river to the sea, bring the Antifada home. And all of their placards are printed exactly the same as are their T-shirts. You know that's not an accident. We are going to follow the money trail. And let me be explicit here. This is a team effort under the incredible leadership of Homeland Security Advisor, my colleague Stephen Miller in the White House. Under the incredible leadership of the Treasury Department of Scott Bessent, we are following the money trail. We are mapping the Hydra. And if you think you're going to get away scot-free by being associated with these entities on U.S. soil, you've got another thing coming.
0: Here's what I know. You are a great patriot, and you mean everything you say. And Miller, who I've known forever, he's a great patriot. And he means everything he says, too. And we are so fortunate to have you both. I'm very proud of you guys, really, for what you're doing. Because I know you take a lot of heat. And I hope you're not threatened too much. But I know what you're doing is so crucially important. And I can tell you, I'm being honest with you, Seb. It's easy to sleep at night knowing guys like you are in there doing what you're doing. It just is. It's like living in Florida when the governor's DeSantis. You go, okay, I can go to sleep and I don't have to worry about it.
1: It's funny. When the president announced me, I think I was like the 15th or 16th person he announced on Truth Social back in November or December. The most often texts, you know, the congratulatory texts were either, congratulations, Seb, that you're coming back into the White House to run counterterrorism. And the other one was, I feel so much safer now. So
0: it's true.
1: Yeah, we are back in the business of counterterrorism, Mark. We are stacking the bad guys like cordwood.
0: This is so important, and I couldn't be prouder of you, too. Now, your national security, I know you have your area of expertise and work and so forth, but I look at this Iran situation, and I look at the people who, these isolationists, but also the left and so forth. I mean, this is the biggest perpetrator of terrorism around the world. And they're look, if they don't have nukes, you know, right in their backyard, they're certainly going to get them. Same with the enriched uranium and so forth. The arguments against doing what the president is doing are so lame. They're so outrageous, don't you think?
1: Yeah. They're non-existent. I mean, think about it. It pains me to say this, but this should have been done 47 years ago. In fact, it should have been done immediately after the Beirut barracks bombing, when hundreds of Marines, and also, let's not forget the French who were killed in Beirut, when hundreds of our warfighters are murdered, and the fact that the great Ronald Reagan did nothing, this is a festering wound that should have been dealt with decades ago, and it takes a man of the fortitude of President Trump to do something. Not only that, to your point, listen to what Marco Rubio just said. So you think the Straits of Hormuz is an issue now? What about when they put nuclear-tipped points on those missiles? Everybody forgot. They launched two missiles against Diego Garcia. Of course, we intercepted them, but one of them flew almost 3,000 kilometers. So you think it's a problem now with this regime? We will not countenance an Islamo-fascist dictatorship that calls us the great Satan and calls for our destruction every Friday from the pulpit. We will not permit them to acquire the nuclear devices they can use against us. It's just common sense. It's not ideology. It's not neoconservatism. It is common sense, my friend.
0: So before you leave, what do we take from the United States counterterrorism strategy? What should the public take from this?
1: Well, look, let me add one more thing. As a victim of this, not to the extent of the president or the likes of Tulsi Gabbard or others, we are also ripping politics out of national security. We will not allow the FBI, the intelligence community, to target Catholics or, you know, parents at school board meetings. We are here to deal with the threat and to crush it.
0: Well, God bless you, brother. Have a great weekend. And we all got to get together one of these years. That would be nice.
1: Let's do it.
0: All right, brother. Take care. We'll be right back. Folks, history is unfolding right before our eyes. President of the United States has delivered an incredible, consequential first year, restoring strength at our borders, rebuilding American confidence, and putting this country back on a path of common sense and constitutional principles. I believe our system was never meant to rest on one leader. 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
1: By the way, I will be on Hannity tonight. Hello, Hannity tonight. Not sure what time I'll be on, so watch the whole thing, 9 p.m. Eastern time. A lot of people are going to Communist China next week from Fox, as the president's taking his flight over there to meet with Xi. And we'll see how that goes and how that goes with everybody. And so I'll be on Hannity tonight. I will be on Life, Liberty, and Levin Saturday night, here from the great old United States of America. And same with Sunday night. Busy, busy, busy. By the way, our last Liberty's Voice had an enormous reaction, enormous response from you. Remember, on Rumble and YouTube, you can watch it. You can watch part of it. I think you're going to like it. I think it's important. I'm trying to do important programming, entertaining and intriguing and interesting. But we're trying to do something differently that's done on podcasting. We're not going to sit there and just start talking about this one and that one said that like you're in fifth grade. I've got to do enough of that on the internet, and I don't like it at all. At all. And I certainly don't like it anywhere else. But just like tonight and every day on this program, and the Fox program, on Liberty's Voice, try to do something special and different, but substantive and interesting. Again, so we're not wasting your time. There's no reason for you to come here if your time is being wasted, or go anywhere if your time is being wasted, for that matter. And I'm very, very much aware of that. President of the United States today, in the Rose Garden with Angel and Gold Star moms. And every time I see something like this, it's very harrowing. It's very, very upsetting for what these people are going through. You know, it's terrible to have a son or a daughter murdered or killed. Cut 12, go.
2: This afternoon, we're also joined by some of the most extraordinary mothers our nation has ever produced, our cherished Gold Star moms. These are Gold Star moms. These mothers raised up children so selfless and so devoted that they volunteered to wear the uniform of our nation and laid down their lives for all of us. One of those mothers is Janice Chance. Janice, where's Janice? Thank you. Thank you, Janice. Hi, you look great. That's a beautiful hat. Thank you, Janice. Who lost her son, Marine Captain Jesse Melton. And I heard he was an outstanding. They give me lists and they tell me about people. You know, they said that Jesse was outstanding, Janice. They have the word outstanding.
1: I know, as a matter of fact, personally, how this touches him. Inside, it upsets him a lot. A lot. Cut 13, go.
2: But I want to thank every single mother here this afternoon and all across our nation for your work every single day. America's moms are raising the future of our country, the most important. You have the most, we don't call it a job because when you love it, it's not a job. But let's, for this purpose, you have the most important job there is in America or any place else. And you're doing an incredible job. I just want to wish you all a very happy Mother's Day. We're going to have a great Mother's Day. And for those mothers that lost their child, many of whom are with us today, the Angel Moms and others, Gold Star Moms, we love you especially. We love you maybe even the most.
1: What a beautiful thing to say. What a beautiful event. And this is who Donald Trump is. They try and paint him as something that he's not. That's who he is. That's who he is. And I just want you to know that. That's one of the reasons he doesn't like war. Nobody likes war, of course. It's one of the reasons why he saw what was happening to the people in Iran. It touched him deeply. He got very upset about it. I don't mean in a way where he's not able to conduct himself. I mean, he's upset about it. And that's the kind of guy he is.

0: The British have had about enough of their Quisling Prime Minister. This guy, Keir Starmer, he is a leftist. He's a socialist. He got elected with a strong showing from the Islamists. And his party in local elections got blown out last night. Blown out. 87% of the victories were of the Reform Party and other parties. Absolutely blown out. And that's a good thing. He needs to be defeated and defeated quickly. But he won't resign. Back there, you know, they have... They encourage these party leaders who become prime minister to leave if it looks like they're taking down the party, so the party has an opportunity to rebuild behind somebody else. This guy's not leaving. There haven't been a ton of calls for it, but there have been some calls for it. So Farage's party, the Reform Party, dominated these midterm elections, taking seats from the left and the right. Here's this pathetic Prime Minister Starmer, cut 18, go.
1: I'm not going to walk away and plunge the country into chaos. We were elected to deal with these challenges, and that's what we will do.
2: Has Ed Miliband asked you to set out a timetable for your departure?
1: Well, I think Ed Miliband has dealt with this and made absolutely clear that he supports me.
2: What do you say to those in your party that are really upset with you, they don't think you're getting it, and they're calling for your resignation? What do you say to would-be challengers and the party? What's your message?
1: Well, I think it's very important that we don't sugarcoat these results, so I'm not going to do that. They are tough results, I accept that. They reflect voters who don't feel that their lives have changed enough or quickly enough, and that's been going on for a long time.
0: No, that's not what's going on, jackass. You've destroyed your country. That's what's upsetting people. Not that you haven't changed fast enough, the Labor Party. It's that what you stand for and what you've done is you've collapsed the civil society over there. And the people are furious with it. As it's pointed out on Breitbart, who does excellent coverage here, a truly historic shift in British politics has taken place where the national political question is no longer left or right. Brexit pioneer Nigel Farage said that his Reform Party surged in early results in what has been called the midterm elections. And by the way, the leader of the Tory party is a fantastic woman. It's a black woman. She's absolutely fantastic. The first British-wide local election results trickled in overnight and will continue to do so as they were watching them. History has been made. The leader of an elected government in the UK has lost their seat at election. This has never happened before. Now, you have to understand, these leaders, they run, they're members of parliament, first and foremost. They're chosen as leaders of their party, but they're members of parliament. What they're saying is Starmer lost his seat. Now, he's still going to be there because he's a leader, but he literally lost his actual seat. It's never happened before. Well, there have been plenty of shock losses over the years, they write, with cabinet ministers and prominent party people having their seats cut out from under them. Party leaders and heads of government, such as the prime minister, the first minister of the home nations, tend to have rock-solid seats. They make sure that they're really loaded, you know, with members of their party. Not so for Labour's Eluned Morgan. Until now, the first minister of Wales... We went under Wales' very forgiving additional member electoral system, couldn't find a seat. So not Starmer, I apologize, the number two. Her constituency and six seats up for grabs handed out proportionally. The Nationalist Plaid got three on 35% of the vote. Reform got two with 25% of the vote. The Conservatives got the last seat with 16% of the vote. Labour, which has dominated Wales is very left, for over a century, couldn't even make it into the top three with just 7%. 7%. Margaret's comments after receiving the news was many things, but it didn't necessarily come across as gracious. Perhaps that it's the paternalistic attitude towards voters. She complained that today's politics rewards noise over truth, of course. The lefties are always truth and everybody else is always noise, right? Presumably implying she is the purveyor of truth and her enemies of noise, of course. Now, this pushed Labor to these punishing results nationwide. The remains of the Conservative Party crowed about a comeback earlier this morning after retaking their longtime flagship Westminster Council. But as the day goes on, this optimism feels less convincing. Well, I have a slightly different view of the Tory Party under the leadership of their current leader. I think she's outstanding as well. Kemi Badenoch. K-E-M-I Badenoch. She, to me, not that I'm an expert, but more and more I'm listening to her and reading about her, is Thatcher-like. Thatcher-like. The Reform Party leader said, that would be Farage, think about it. Half the shadow cabinet represent Essex seats. The leader, Kemi Badenoch, represents Northwest Essex in the House of Commons. We've just taken control of Essex County Council. We've literally wiped out the Conservative Party in Essex, and the leader would not even hold her seat. That reform can now threaten the leader of the Conservative Party in her own parliamentary seat and across her own county. Shows how far the party has come. But as I said, I'm a big fan of hers as well. I'm a big fan of Farage, too, by the way. I just hope somehow they can figure out how to ensure that the Labor Party and the Liberal Party, which is hanging out there, can't win. That's the key. I'll be right back.
3: Mark Levin.
4: May 15, 9 a.m., two women quietly waiting at the doctor's office. Woman 1 says, "Cold day, huh?" Woman 2, "What's that?" Woman 1, "Kinda cold today." Woman 2, "Yeah, wasn't expecting that." Woman 1, "What is it, 47 degrees? Woman 2, "No, more like 45. Woman 1, yeah, makes sense. At least it's not raining. Woman 2, "That would be sad." Woman 1, "So sad." Woman 2, "Ah, the weather." Woman 1, "Crazy." 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

one conclusion, America. Fact one, the U.S. Treasury recently reported the government has $6 trillion in assets, and that's it. It's got $47 trillion in liabilities, plus another $300 trillion in unfunded obligations. That's called insolvency. Insolvency. We're paying over $1 trillion a year now, more than the defense budget on interest. And that doesn't even include the $300 trillion. So by definition, we got a big damn problem. And since 2021, gold prices, the trajectory has been up, and they've tracked, gold has, with U.S. debt almost perfectly. So that means people understand, people in the know. As the debt gets bigger and bigger and bigger, they diversify and they accumulate gold and silver as part of the diversification process. Fact number two, in 2025, global gold demand crossed 5,000 tons for the first time in history. Investment demand jumped 84%. Mine production rose just 1%. That's called supply and demand. There's much more demand than there is supply. And when governments print their way through insolvency, because that's all they do, the value of paper money goes down. And often real assets go up. Now, that's why people call monetary gold. First of all, they've been in the business 26 years, not a fly by night. 50,000 clients. 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You know, I'm very proud of our association now with Hege Ministries. I've had this association, as my family has, with the Hege family. We are best friends. They're big supporters of the State of Israel. They are very patriotic. And in a world drowning in compromise and confusion, our ministry, that ministry, one ministry, is still preaching the uncompromised word of God without apology. And that's Hege Ministries. Every day they blast the full gospel across the planet, powerful radio and television broadcast. They're reaching the next generation where they live. Rock solid Christian education. That's right. All kinds of wonderful programs. A website loaded with biblical truth, a daily e-devotional that feeds the soul of believers everywhere. This is the real thing, straight from the Bible, straight from the heart of pastors John and Matt Hege, two fantastic human beings. But none of it happens by accident. It takes resources. It takes you. Please, please stick with me. We must keep this work going through our children and our grandchildren. The next generation desperately needs to hear the unfiltered, unapologetic truth. So I'm asking you right now to go to jhm.org/livein. JHM, John Hege Ministries. jhm.org/LEVIN. And please make the most generous tax-deductible gift you possibly can. It's for a great cause. They do so many wonderful things. They really do. Hege Ministries is doing the Lord's work. Let's make sure they can keep it up. Let's make sure they can keep it up. These are great people. We know them personally. We've spent time with them. We've traveled with them. We've prayed with them. We've gone to the Western Wall with them. We've gone to their church. We've met here in the Washington area. These are good people, and they're doing great things. These are great people who are doing great things. Again, JHM for John Hege Ministries, jhm.org/LEVIN, Levin, jhm.org/Levin. Now's a perfect time.
to jump in, ladies and gentlemen. Perfect time. We've got a lot more going on in the last hour, including a wonderful guest, and including your phone calls, if we can get to those, and I want to get to those. And our guest is Mike Rogers. He's running for the Senate in Michigan. This is a crucial seat now. He's a crucial candidate that needs to win because the Democrats are about to nominate a jihadi, an individual who embraces Hamas, an Islamist. That's right, a radical. And he wants to be a senator. And the only thing standing between him and the U.S. Senate is Mike Rogers. So we will have Mike Rogers on the program. At least he's scheduled to be on the program in the next 20 minutes or so. And I definitely want you to hear from him. He's a very good guy. He'd be a very good senator. He'd certainly be a hell of a lot better than this jihadi. That's for sure. Yeah, let's see here. Wow. Why'd you put cut 19 in here, Mr. Producer? You want me to cause trouble, is that it? Mr. Producer has put together all these clips where Megyn Kelly loves me, or Tucker Carlson loves me, where all these people love me. But I'm going to give you a break today, folks. It's a beautiful Friday. We've got Mother's Day coming up Friday, excuse me, Sunday. So we're not going to waste our time with that or them. We'll be right back.

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12: President Trump says the current ceasefire is still in effect and warns Iran to accept the latest U.S. peace deal. In a Truth Social post, he said the U.S. fired on Iran's ships after they fired on 3 U.S. ships moving through the Strait of Hormuz. Trump says the ceasefire with Iran still holds, and he adds that the U.S. will, quote, knock them out a lot harder and a lot more violently, end quote, if Tehran doesn't accept the deal. Republicans in Alabama are trying to fast-track a new redistricting map in time for the 2026 midterms. The state filed an emergency petition with the U.S. Supreme Court today to allow it to set up special primaries using the new map. This comes after the Supreme Court struck down Louisiana's map, calling it an unconstitutional gerrymander relying too much on race. Earlier today, Democrats in Virginia had their new voter-approved congressional map blocked by the state's Supreme Court. Former FBI Director James Comey's trial over his 8647 social media post is on track to start July 15th. Comey's facing federal charges, including threatening the president. Federal prosecutors have argued the image showing seashells arranged on a beach to read 8647 was a threat against President Trump. Never-before-seen UFO files are being declassified by the Pentagon. The release comes after President Trump earlier this year instructed the Pentagon and other agencies to start releasing the files. One image was taken from on the moon's surface by Apollo 17 astronauts of what looks like 3 lights in the moon's sky.
13: We don't know. They have since said it could have been ice crystals. It could have been something coming off of, for example, the orbiting spaceship as they were on the surface of the moon. A lot of unanswered questions still right now. So it's just adding fuel to the fire of speculation.
12: A video submitted by the U.S. Central Command personnel in 2013 shows what appears to be an 8-pointed star streaking across the sky, floating and zigzagging for nearly 2 minutes. I'm Jim Roop.
14: There I was in my business suit, all dressed up, just uptight as I could possibly be. And I don't remember much of what was said at that first AA meeting. It was more the feeling of the meeting itself.
15: That's what has kept me going. 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
12: A new proposal from the Trump administration would allow people to ship handguns through the mail.
17: Congress banned the U.S. Postal Service from mailing small firearms back in 1927, unless they were sent from licensed dealers. In January, the Department of Justice released a memo saying the 100-year-old law violates the Second Amendment of the Constitution. In April, the USPS proposed a new rule allowing pistols and revolvers to be mailed. A 30-day period for public comments ended this week. Opponents of the proposal say it would turn the U.S. mail into a gun trafficking pipeline. I'm Michael Kastner.
12: The State Department, meantime, says it's revoking the passports of parents with unpaid child support.
18: Officials say starting today, thousands of parents who owe $100,000 or more in past due child support are going to have their passports revoked. A news release by the State Department says under federal law, anyone who owes more than $2,500 in child support can have their passport either revoked or denied. Parents with significant child support debt are being advised to make payment arrangements as soon as possible. I'm Mark Mayfield.
12: Authorities in Northern California say there's evidence pointing to human remains at a home linked with the 1996 disappearance of college student Kristen Smart. San Luis Obispo County Sheriff Ian Parkinson says that's what prompted this week's search.
19: Scientific evidence that a human remains were there at one time or still there. So we can't call it Kristen, but we think there's evidence to support human remains.
12: It's the home of Susan Flores, the mother of Paul Flores, convicted of first-degree murder and sentenced to 25 years to life in prison for Smart's death. Obama Foundation officials say they're sold out for the first month after tickets went on sale Wednesday for the Obama Center. The museum opens June 18th with an invitation-only grand opening ceremony. The Obama Center will be open to the public the next day. I'm Jim Roop.
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23: 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Our number, 877-381-3811. 877-381-3811. All right. Okie dokie. Okay. I'm not going to do that. Not going to do that. Just stick with me, America. 1 second. I've got to find... Every now and then I lose a link here. Okay, I got it. Ketanji Brown Jackson. Our friend Rich Lowry over at National Review has a very good column about her on the Supreme Court. She's very much the outlier, even the outlier among the left and the Democrat appointees on the court. And he makes some very excellent points. And rather than summarize them, because I wouldn't do them justice. Here's what he says. He says, the call is coming from inside the House. The Supreme Court's decision in Louisiana versus Calais has made progressives even more determined to legitimize the court, delegitimize, I should say, excuse me. And Justice Jackson is among them. in a dissent involving a post-decision procedural question. Jackson accused the majority of acting out of pure partisanship. Her opinion said the court unshackles itself from all constraint and dives into the fray, meaning the partisan fray. In its jurisprudence, principles give way to power, she says. It is acting with an abandon that is unwarranted and unwise. These harsh charges occasioned a stinging and well-deserved rebuttal from Justice Sam Alito. But merits aside, the tenor and substance of the Jackson dissent captures the mindset of a left that is increasingly determined to destroy the Supreme Court in order to save it. The technical matter under dispute was whether the court would wait 32 days to finalize its decision in Louisiana versus Calais. This is the usual practice under the court's Rule 45.3. The idea is to allow the losing party time to file a petition for a rehearing. But the rule's flexible. A default, unless the court or a justice shortens or extends the time, quote-unquote. The winning side in the case petitioned to get the decision finalized as soon as possible, since time is of the essence for Louisiana. In other words, their primary is coming. It's scheduled May 16th. It's rapidly approaching. They've now been delayed. The state wants to redraw the maps in keeping with the court's decision. Jackson's dissent quotes a 2019 decision of the court in Rucho versus Common Cause for the proposition that courts should not risk assuming political responsibility for a partisan map drawing that often produces ill will and distrust. But that was a warning against courts involving themselves in minute questions of partisan gerrymandering. Here the court has set out a bright line principle that district lines can't be race-based, but otherwise said that the political authorities are welcome to gerrymander or not as they please. Well, Jackson also slapped the majority for creating chaos in the Senate of Louisiana. This is quite rich given the history. Louisiana didn't draw up its congressional lines undisturbed by judicial interference. When the state created a congressional map after the 2020 census, with just one majority-minority district, it got sued for not sufficiently taking race into account, and a judge ordered it to make a second minority-majority district. When Louisiana complied by manufacturing a monstrosity of a district stretching 250 miles to randomly scoop up black voters, it got sued again, this time for taking race too much into account, and that's the case that made its way to the Supreme Court. It's a sign of how weak the Jackson dissent is, that neither of the other progressives joined in, not even Justice Sonia Sotomayor. There's no doubt that it would have been much better if this case had been decided sooner. But Alito dropped a suggestive footnote in his rejoinder to Jackson. He noted the constitutional question in the case was, quote, argued in conference nearly 7 months ago, unquote. So this implies that the case was effectively decided right after oral argument in October last year, and that it was the dissenters like Jackson who slow walked it, by the way, as a footnote. This is becoming a common practice of those three left-wing Democrats to slow down the issuance of the decision if it can have an impact. So they slow walk their dissent, and we're not ready yet. We're not ready yet. Now, Jackson wants more delay because it serves the partisan interests of Democrats to preserve unconstitutional race-based congressional districts as long as possible. That's right. The reaction of Louisiana versus Calais has been so incandescent on the left because it believes that unless black voters have black representatives, they are disenfranchised. But this is not how representative democracy works. Where white voters in Georgia disenfranchised in the 2022 U.S. Senate race when two African-American candidates, Democrat Raphael Warnock and Republican Herschel Walker, ran against each other? Were the voting rights of Christians in New York crimped in 2025 because a Muslim man won the mayoral election? All indications are that a commitment to some version of court packing will be orthodoxy among Democratic presidential candidates in 2028. This is disgusting, too. Absolutely outrageous. They will seek to make the highly isolated and wholly unpersuasive Justice Jackson part of a new court majority imposed by political fiat. I want you to think about that. That's reason alone to destroy this, the Democrats in the upcoming election, no? No, I think so. Terrible. Then back in California, Gavin Newsom spent hundreds of millions of dollars that California doesn't have when he passed Proposition 50 to gerrymander the state's congressional district, drawing Republicans out of office. Then he backed an effort in Virginia to do the same, even though moderate Democrat so-called fraud Abigail Scamster had become a specific campaign promise, overcame it, of course, last year not to gerrymander the districts. Now we know the Supreme Court ruling. We discussed that. Newsom cast Proposition 50 as a response to an effort to redraw congressional maps in Texas to favor Republicans by eliminating some of the Democrat seats. Never mind, the Department of Justice has advised that Texas seats drawn specifically to represent racial minorities were likely unconstitutional, meaning that it was likely they would have to redraw seats anyway, because many of their seats were drawn at the direction of courts as well for minority-majority districts. He didn't even wait for the Texas legislature to vote on its map before Proposition 50 was forwarded. He didn't even wait. After California voters passed Proposition 50, the sides were even. Texas had likely eliminated four Democrat seats. California likely eliminated the same number. That should have led to a truce. But Democrats couldn't help themselves, and they went to the extreme in Virginia, determined to seize control of the U.S. House in November, likely with the intent of impeaching President Donald Trump again, and I would add, destroying the court, our electoral process, and everything else they can. So Republican-run states that had stayed on the sidelines jumped in. Florida, for example. We spoke to Governor DeSantis, swiftly passed a new congressional map, likely to see four Democrats lose seats. Now the Democrat map in Virginia has been thrown out. And it goes on. That what the Democrats did and what they launched has damaged them. And I hope that's the case. I'll be right back.
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0: pleasure to have Mike Rogers with us. Need him very much to get elected to the Senate. Number one, he's a good man who will do a great job, too. Number two, he's likely running against a, well, I mean, just an absolute nut job. May I say, future senator? May I say that? You're not saying it. I'm saying it.
1: Mark, it is always good to be on, my friend. Thanks. And who am I to disagree with your assessment?
0: Okay. First of all, tell us about you, your campaign. Tell us why you're running and why you're the guy that's going to help the country.
1: Well, I mean, I am really worried about the country. So I come from a military family. My father was a shop teacher and a veteran of the Korean War. I served, my brother served, our son serves, my wife has served in Iraq. And I just look at the future of the country and think, gosh, this is a family that has stood up when our country needed us. And I look at the challenges that we face. The left is losing their mind. When you look at what's happening in New York with the Democrat Socialist movement really catching fire, and you see that up in Maine where you have the Democrat nominee, of which they're very proud of, has a Nazi tattoo, and in 2021 said he's a communist. I mean, think about the direction of the party. And then you look back at what's happening here in the state of Michigan. This is a change election. In the 10 years that, or 30 years that the Democrats have had the Senate seat, and the 10 years that they've had Lansing, we've lost 30,000 manufacturing jobs. We've lost a huge chunk of our defense industrial base. Our education went from top 10 to 44th in the country. I mean, we can do better. We must do better. I love my state. I'm willing to get back there and fight for the things that mean pro-growth, prosperity, less government in your face, and we just got to get spending and this notion that these government programs don't need full audit stem to stern. That's why I'm running. I can go back and I can get busy doing that right now.
0: And you'll be a fantastic senator, and you're running against somebody who is very troubling to people like me. And by me, I don't mean just a Jewish person. I mean somebody who's very patriotic about this country. He embraces this guy, Hassan Piker, who's absolute poison. He's being embraced by very radical elements in this country. Is he not?
1: Oh, absolutely. Think of this. He brought Hassan Piker, his name is Abdul El Sayed, he brought Hassan Piker to Michigan. They went to Michigan State University, trying to corrupt, I think, those kids. Went to University of Michigan, had pretty sizable crowds. This is the guy, Mark, that said America deserved 9/11, that streets should run red with capitalist blood. I mean, these folks are radical. I mean, really radical. Oh, and also, they happen to be very anti-Semitic. The Abdul, when we had an attack, think of this, an attack where a terrorist here in the state of Michigan filled his car with explosives, because his uncle, who was a Hezbollah commander, terrorist organization, was killed in a strike, drove to the school, forced his way in, tried to kill 140 school-aged children. And Abdul said that you could see why somebody might feel like the need to do that. I mean, this to me is disqualifying to run for office. I mean, if you can't discern the difference between a terrorist trying to kill children in the right direction and moral compass that America needs so desperately, I don't think you should run. Here's the crazy thing, Mark. He's winning. He's winning the Democrat primary right now.
0: That's really quite shocking. And you pointed out, you've got a candidate like him running in Maine. You got other candidates like this running here and there. I think this group CARE and these other radical front groups are involved in much of this. I'm assuming he was endorsed by CARE and these other radical front groups and so forth. I mean, they're important races, America, and they're important races. And this is one of the most important races, and Mike Rogers has to win. And by the way, Mike, if people want to help you in Michigan or anywhere in the country, where do they go?
1: They go to Rogers, R-O-G-E-R-S, for Senate.com. And we need your help. I mean, the Democrats, Mark, how they work. They're going to pour money in here. They're gonna come after it because they think that they're going to win this seat, even with a guy like Abdul El Sayed. And here's the good news. When we win in November, the Democrats will not mathematically be able to take back the U.S. Senate. That's why this seat becomes so important. That's why we're the number one pickup in the country. And that's why we've had people getting fired up about it. If you believe the first 250 years was America was pretty great, we're going to have to fight for the next 50. And that starts with this election coming up. And so we're encouraging people. Every little bit helps. Go on our website, rogersforsenate.com. Help us out any way you can. And if somebody knows relatives back in Michigan, pick up the phone, call them. Tell them this is the race to be interested in.
0: Yeah, because this race could be, you know, very, very close. You hear what Mike Rogers is saying. They're going to pour a fortune into this race. You're going to have all kinds of things going on, I'm afraid. So he needs to have a buffer. The victory has to be bigger than one might normally have to be. And it's a national race as much as it is a Michigan race, as far as I'm concerned. So no matter where you live, no matter where you are, if you can help him out, please help him out, because this is ground zero. There's a couple of them, and this is one of the big ones in Michigan, too. And by the way, Michigan is a great state. You know, it's been ruled by Democrats long enough. It's a great state. I remember when you had a couple of great senators, as a matter of fact. And I think you would be a fantastic senator. You should have won the other time, too, when you were running. That would be an improvement as well. By the way, who is the current senator, or the two of the current senators, who are they backing? Are they going to back this guy?
1: They have, well, the sitting senator has endorsed one of the other candidates in the race. There's three Democrats that are fighting it out. And by the way, one is not all that much better than the other one. So they've got this primary that goes all the way to August 4th, and they're beating them up. So the current senator, you know, the one that's up in Canada right now meeting with Carney, talking about how to beat the conservatives, you know, that one?
0: Beth Slotkin?
1: Yeah, it's crazy.
0: What a mess.
1: Oh, my Lord, it's a mess. And so what we're saying is, listen, he's got all the energy right now of the Democrat left in the state of Michigan. There's three candidates. He's winning. The other ones are nipping at his heels. So they're all over the map. None of them would be an improvement into the United States Senate. None of them. And so what we do know is that Abdul, and it tells you where the left of the Democrat Party is. I mean, he is a Bernie Sanders endorsed. And Bernie Sanders has been here for him, I don't know, two or three times now. Big crowds, lots of cheering, people love him. And by the way, at their convention, think about how radical they were. We had some anti-Semitic behavior on University of Michigan campus. It was pretty awful. They were intimidating Jewish students from going to class. It was this kind of radical Palestinian movement on campus. And we had a Democrat who happened to be Jewish, regent, you know, board of governors type thing, who was doing, I thought, a pretty good job with the anti-Semitic fighting and trying to get the university engaged. So that goes through the nominating process in the Democrat Party. About, I don't know, 3 weeks ago now, they had this massive event, threw him out and put in the place a Muslim who was leading the student movement on campus to represent the Democrats in the next election for Michigan Regent. That's how far the Democrats have gone.
0: Can you give us a few more minutes after the break, Mike Rogers?
1: Yes, but I'd be honored, sir.
0: No, it's my honor. We'll be right back. In a world drowning in compromise and confusion, one ministry is still preaching the uncompromised word of God without apology. Hagee Ministries. Every day they blast the full gospel across the planet. 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Explosive social media that's reaching the next generation where they live. 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Now this is the real thing. 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But none of it happens by accident. It takes resources. It takes you. We must still keep this work going strong for your children and grandchildren. The next generation desperately needs to hear the unfiltered, unapologetic truth of Scripture. Go to jhm.org/levin. That's jhm.org/levin. And make the most generous gift you possibly can. Hagee Ministries is doing the Lord's work. Let's make sure they keep doing it.
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0: articles that says that this one guy in particular is leading right now. And how is it looking right now, Mike Rogers, for you and for them?
1: Well, for us, it's great. So we've been running around the state with a common sense agenda, you know, talking about how we're going to bring housing prices down and no big government programs promise, and how we're going to get kids reading again, how we're going to put shop back in every high school. We have a huge need for skilled trades here, and so we've got a plan to reengage folks and being interested in the skilled trades. So a lot of really positive, good things happen in the great state of Michigan. And right now we're ahead of all three of them in polling. And so pretty unusual for a Republican to be ahead this far out in Michigan, which is, I think, really good news. And this is not really, we don't really talk about the midterm as much as we talk about the change that's needed. So this is a change election for us. I mean, you think about what just the Democrats have done just to us in Lansing since they got elected. We have the highest auto rates in the country now.
0: Crazy.
1: Because of a Democrat bill. It's awful what they did. Trial lawyers love it. Working Americans, working Michiganders, not so much. We have the highest energy rates. They passed one of those great big kind of green forced feeding bills that has raised electricity rates with no end in sight. And that's something called the Mackinac Center here, a conservative think tank here, put out
0: that
1: they believe
0: place.
1: our rates are going to, it really is. They're going to go up four times. Think of this in the 7 years, four times.
0: Crazy.
1: Like four times what you're paying today because of this nonsense that they passed, the Democrats passed in 2023. And they're responsible for our education going down, our high rates. I mean, if you start thinking about what they did to us, it's an easy conversation to have around the state. And here's the good news. I talked to Democrats and independents and Republicans. Even Democrats are nervous about Democrats because they have absolutely robbed their wallets for the last 10 years. And even though now they have seemingly, pretend to see the light on affordability, it is their problem that they raise all these costs on the average working family here. And I think people are seeing through it. That's why I think we're winning. We're beating all three of them. They're fighting it out, and they're going to fight it out until August. This gives us a huge opportunity in Michigan to build our team, get our message out. And that's why, boy, we would love to have people all around the country get interested in the race at RogersForSenate.com.
0: And I'm going to endorse you if it doesn't hurt you. If that's okay, I'd love to endorse Mike Rogers for the Senate here.
1: The great one. That's fantastic. How do I go wrong with that? That's really fun. That
0: means
1: a lot
0: to
1: me.
0: Well,
1: listen. You've been a warrior for common sense for years, and I that means a lot to me that I'd have your endorsement. Thank you, sir.
0: Well, it's my honor. I mean, you put your life aside. You're running for office. I know it's not easy. I know you take a lot of hits, and this is twice in a row, and you almost picked off the last one. And it's a tough state. It's a very marginal state. But these seats have to be won if we're going to save this republic. That's the way I view it. If we're going to defend our republic, defend our Constitution, defend our whole system against people who want to tear it down. These are not normal Democrats, Mike. These are truly revolutionaries who believe that this country is a bad country. That party, the Democrat Party, I'm not talking about rank and file blue-collar Democrats. They don't believe any of that stuff. But that's not what's running. What's running are these radical ideologues, I think.
1: Oh, they absolutely are. And they hate success. And they want you to hate people who are successful. That's what's crazy. I mean, this is what the whole point of this country was. I was talking to a business today, Mark, where the guy started literally, he went to the store and bought cookies. This was, probably 40 years ago. And in a van of which he had to borrow $300, and it was, as he said, probably a $200 van that I paid $300 for, and he sold cookies out of the back of his van. Today, I mean, he said, I had some failures. I was broke most of that time. I had a few things hit. He's got this big distribution. He's probably doing, $20 million in total revenue now every year through this distribution to independent convenience stores. Only in America can this happen. Mm-hmm. Only in America. And why would we say that guy doesn't deserve everything he's got? He took the risk. He worked 80 hours a week. I mean, what drives me crazy about these people, Mark, is that they have no sense of responsibility and work ethic whatsoever.

0: just believe that if I take it back from you because you did well, we're all going to be better off. Well, guess what? That's just not the way the greatest country in the world has worked for the last 250 years. No. We reward hard work. We reward success. We reward risk. And it's good. It's a good thing. We all benefit from it. They want to tear all of that apart. And they really don't believe in the system of free market enterprise that we have today. And we're going to have to fight to make sure that we maintain the, you know, control the Senate. I'd love to keep the House so that we can do really important things to make sure that the next generation inherits every bit of good America as we did.
1: This is our guy, America, Mike Rogers, Michigan. Very, very important. Very important. Same with everybody else, the rest of the country. These are national elections now. I'm sorry. They just are. And we want to have you back, Mike. You're a fantastic candidate. You'll be a fantastic senator. And God bless you and be safe out there.
0: Yeah, thank you, sir. God bless you as well. And keep the faith. We're going to get this done.
1: Amen. Take care of yourself. He's a good man, Mr. Producer. Good man. Good man, America. And he's the one that's got to stop them. Every one of these. It's like a military battle without the weapons. That's what politics has become, without the violence, at least on our side. So we have candidates that are running that need our support. We're the air support. We're the infantry support. They put their neck on the line, and we need to give them volunteers, we need to give them votes, and we need to give them donations. The left has outmaneuvered us over and over and over again. We cannot allow it. And I'm bringing on individuals in key races around the country. And Mike Rogers is right there. It's a key, key Senate race. We've got to win that race. We've got to pick up another seat. Just in case. And it's really not a hard decision in Michigan. It really isn't. For conservatives and non-conservatives, it's not a hard decision. We're not voting on some white paper issue. You're voting on whether to defend the nation and the Republic and the Constitution or vote against it. And if you stay home, you're effectively voting against it. So that's very, very important. We're going to talk about this race more as well as other races through the course of the summer. Very important. We have a very important governor's race in New York. In New York, we got a very important governor's race in California. Matter of fact, let's get Hilton on here next week, Mr. Medusa. And they're all over the country. And trust me, I know how to pick these in order to help advance them. We did it during the Tea Party. We've done it during presidential elections for President Trump. And we're going to do it now. We're going to do it now. I'm not going to tear down our country. I'm not going to tear down our party. I'm not going to tear down our president. I'll leave that to the woke right neo-fascists. But we're going to redouble our efforts because these people are fighting for us, for our families, for our kids. That's the truth. You see what's going on in New York City now. It's a disaster with that mayor. You see what's going on. Excuse me. You see what was going on with Biden as president, the Democrats in control. Disaster. It's really not asking too much for each and every one of us to do our job as citizens. That's all. That's all. All right. 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

America. I'll be on Hannity in just a few minutes on the Fox News Channel. Hannity's like a brother. We're buddies. So we'll be together. Not that together. I mean, he's still going to be in Florida, and I'm going to be in wherever I am. I'm not telling. And hope you'll watch that. Don't forget this weekend, starting tomorrow night, 8 p.m. Eastern, Life, Liberty, and Levin, as well as Mother's Day night, Life, Liberty, and Levin, 8 p.m. Eastern. Set your DVR in case you're out for dinner or you're with the family and so forth, so you can watch the show later. I would set it anyway, to be honest with you, just in case. But Sunday, we're going to have General Jack Keane and Newt Gingrich. Newt Gingrich has been off for a while. He's been out of the country. Saturday show is a big deal, too. We're going to have Rebecca Heinrichs, who's fantastic. Christopher Rufo, excuse me. He's fantastic. And I've got two special opening statements that I want you to hear. And I spent about 4 hours writing those, getting them together, researching them, so nobody writes anything for me, just so you know. History's unfolding right before our eyes. President of the United States is delivering one after another, not just on his promises, but on things that the country needs done and on things that help the country. Our system was built, however, for we the people. And so we the people need to get involved, at least to some extent. There's millions and millions of us right in this audience who stand up for faith, family, and freedom. And we need to stand with our president. Some of you say, but I don't agree with him on this and this. It's okay. But we love him and we back him and we support him and we want him to do well and we know he feels the same way about us. That's the difference. We're not interested in sabotaging him or stabbing him in the back. It's not an ego thing with us. We want him to succeed. And we know he's under vicious attack by saboteurs. 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You can give it as a Mother's Day gift, by the way, if you'd like to do that as well. Oh, yes. I love our sponsors. They are fantastic. Our affiliated stations, they are fantastic. I'm telling you, we have a wonderful, wonderful audience. You folks, more than anything, I'm deeply, deeply honored. And remember, happy Mother's Day to all you mothers out there. My mama in heaven, my wife, my daughter,

0: The week is officially over. The weekend begins right now. Don't forget Life, Liberty, and Levin tomorrow night, 8 p.m. Eastern. 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Set your DVRs. Have a beautiful, wonderful Mother's Day. We salute our armed forces, police officers, firefighters, emergency personnel, ICE, and our truck driver friends. We salute the men and women in Ukraine, the men and women in Israel, the men and women in Persia. That's right, Persia. And you, the American people. God bless each and every one of you. Good night, Spritey and Griffey and Pepsi and Smokey. Good night, Zelda and Gigi and Indy and Pat and Rory. Good night, Marty and Barney. We miss you all. Good night, Dad and Mom. We're holding down the fort. I hope you're proud of what we're doing here. Good night, Leo and Joe and Bernard. Good night, Teddy and Lou. And good night, all the rest of you patriots out there. Have a fantastic weekend, and I'll see you tomorrow night on Fox. God bless.
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7: The White House says the agreement in Iran is still standing. President Trump says the U.S.-Iran ceasefire is, quote, still in effect, even after an exchange of fire near the Strait of Hormuz. In a Truth Social post, Trump said the U.S. fired on Iran ships after they conducted attacks against three military ships moving through the waterway. Trump called the strikes, quote, a love tap, and said the ceasefire with Iran still holds. In a phone interview with NBC News, Trump said the conflict will be, quote, over when it's over. As far as the current U.S. ceasefire deal on the table, Secretary of State Marco Rubio told reporters in Italy that Iran's response was expected, quote, at some point today, and that he hopes it will be a serious offer. Consumer sentiment fell to a new low in May. Matt Mattinson has this story.
8: The University of Michigan's early reading for the month slipped 3.2% from April's record low. Inflation fears were the primary factor driving the drop as gas prices soar due to the Iran war. The survey's chief economist noted concerns about high prices and buying conditions were driving the downward trend in sentiment. The inflation outlook actually eased slightly, but remained high, with consumers expecting to see prices up 4.5% a year from now. I'm Matt Mattinson.
7: And ABC is accusing the Trump administration of violating its free speech rights in a filing submitted to the FCC this week. The Disney-owned network blasted the federal government for creating, quote, a chilling effect on First Amendment freedoms while citing its investigation into The View. the government's investigation centered on whether the network's popular daytime talk program broke a requirement that broadcast stations give equal time to political candidates for the same office. I'm Jim Forbes.
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7: The CDC will dispatch staffers to the Canary Islands to escort American passengers off the virus-stricken cruise ship MV Honduras. According to reports from CNN, the CDC staffers are planning to escort the ship's American passengers back to the U.S. aboard a charter flight. One source also said another team has been dispatched to meet the passengers in Nebraska. Those who are being escorted will reportedly be placed into quarantine once they land to ensure that the virus does not have a chance to spread. California Governor Gavin Newsom says President Trump has abandoned survivors of last year's Eaton and Palisades fire while asking FEMA for more money for victims. Jason Nathanson has more.
10: The press release from Governor Newsom's office Friday reads, quote, Trump abandons LA fire survivors. It says the White House has failed to ask Congress for long-term disaster funding for the victims of last year's wildfires and also calls on the Department of Homeland Security and FEMA to stop withholding more than $732 million that has been approved for rebuilding schools, water systems, and more. Also, Governor Newsom is asking FEMA for a one-year extension on a program that gives fire survivors money for rent and living expenses. I'm Jason Nathanson.
7: And a Memphis Democrat is calling for the city to leave Tennessee after Republican lawmakers carved up its only majority black district. The new congressional map was approved by state lawmakers on Thursday and signed into law by Governor Bill Lee. Democratic Congressman Antonio Parkinson responded by saying, quote, let my people go and let Memphis secede from the state. Parkinson said he was serious and asked whether a, quote, economic engine for the state is expected to continue contributing billions in tax revenue, culture, labor, and commerce, while, in his words, quote, being systematically stripped of political power. I'm Jim Forbes.
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13: Now, it's Red Eye Radio. Gary McNamara and Eric Hurley talk about everything from politics to social issues and news of the day. Whether you're up late or you're just starting your day, welcome to the show from the Relief Factor Studios. This is Red Eye Radio.
0: All across America, we are Red Eye Radio. He is Eric Hurley and I'm Gary McNamara. Good morning. Welcome. Thank you for being here. Hello.
14: All right. So,
0: what's the one thing I noticed? $4.39.
1: Yeah.
14: For a gallon of gas on the way here in Texas.
1: Yeah.
14: I think that's the highest it's ever been.
15: I decided, because I'm the only one of the crew that can do it, I decided to start walking to work. Actually, it's hitchhiking. I went ahead while I was walking. I put my thumb out, and it looks more like I'm walking and giving everybody a thumbs up, but I'm technically hitchhiking. I would have taken a ride.
14: You know, it's there was a lot of talk about the Truth Social post that the president put out, saying there's going to be a temporary pause because of all the advancements. Right. And we'll have the audio coming up here a little bit. Rubio talking about it, about, you know, do you sense that they want to get rid of nuclear weapons? And it's like, yeah, they always say they do, but they don't.
15: Right.
14: And, you know, you look at what's going on right now, and I read a number of things saying that it's unfair. In fact, it was Mark Halperin. We'll play. It was actually pretty interesting, and it brought up a lot of the points that we brought up on yesterday's show about what might be happening or what he believes is happening. And it's effective, and we're, you know, and it's, well, it has a great chance of being effective, and we really don't know, and everybody's jumping to the assumption that this is taco from Trump.
15: Right.
14: Now, when I look at that, I say, well, if he wanted to, he could have ended it. Clearly, there's a line that he has set, which is you need to get rid of the potential to have any type of nuclear weapons.
15: Mm-hmm.
14: What I saw yesterday was, well, you know, Trump doesn't have a plan B, a plan C. I think this was Holman Jenkins said in the Wall Street Journal, doesn't seem to have a plan B, a plan C, or a plan D. And Mark Halperin pointed out, you know, on his podcast, a lot of what we said. He goes, well, number one, they're opening up the Strait of Hormuz. Number two, there's the blockade. Number three, China wants, he goes, this isn't talked about enough. China wants out of this. They want this thing ended.
15: Yeah.
14: And
15: yeah.
14: So there's pressure from China, and there's the negotiations that are going on. But it's a legitimate question. Are we getting anywhere in the negotiations? We've seen the president say this over and over again, that when he said the Iranians want a deal, you know, we all laughed at that one. It's like, you know, don't try to sell that one. I will tell you this, even Hegseth yesterday when he said, well, no, the ceasefire is going on. I mean, there's, you know, it's what's going on in Hormuz is separate from, and I went, stop it.
15: Yeah, what did he say? We're below the threshold.
14: Yeah, and
15: basically, our actions that we're taking now are still within the threshold of a ceasefire, basically, is what he was trying to say.
14: Right, and I'm just like, man, just stop it. You can be honest with the American people saying, you know, here are the things that we're here's the point. Mark Halperin explained it better than Hegseth.
15: Okay, that's a good point. And I think we laid out all the possibilities, and we don't know. And of course, they're not going to talk about all the possibilities because they don't. We don't need to know them, and we don't know exactly what's going on behind the scenes. But in our discussions, our approach has been better than I think the way that at least Hegseth has handled it. For the president, I have to factor in that it's this particular person, that it's Donald Trump. And I don't mean that necessarily in a negative way. Sometimes it can be. But it is about how he approaches it. And propaganda is everything. Keeping your enemy guessing is everything. Keeping the American people and the markets guessing is risky. And you don't know what's going on day to day. There's question marks, but that's the thing. It's what we said with tariffs. Whatever you're going to do with tariffs, do it and stick to it. Whatever it's going to be, 30% across the board, whatever it is, do it and stay, right? Make your case and then stick with it. Stick to your guns. And, you know, one visit from I almost said Prince Charles, King Charles, next thing you know, we're okay to buy Scottish whiskey again. You know, and it's like, you know, there's too much emotional concern there. I don't necessarily believe that's the case in what he's doing with Iran, because I do believe he wants the mission finished.
14: Well,
15: but I think we have to include the possibility that the mission being finished could require boots on the ground, and I don't believe this president wants that.
14: Right. Let me just play part of the Mark Halperin thing. It's a couple minutes, but it's worth listening to because it covered a lot of the stuff. Now, yesterday we didn't bring up the China thing as he brought up, but we brought up the other things that he had the president has talked about and what we know that they're actually doing. But here it is.
16: Iran. Here's a headline from The New York Times. And this is I'm so glad it ran not that long ago because it fits perfectly with what I'm going to talk to you about. Number three, this is the headline. And this is a perfect reflection of what the media and the Morning Joe crowd, I say that with affection, and a lot of Democrats would say, and skeptical Republicans. Trump looks for a silver bullet to end the Iran war. There may be none, okay? The president is trying to ratchet up the economic pressure on Tehran, but Iran's government is unlikely to make a deal without a big face-saving compromise. Okay, so that's the conventional wisdom, that there's no silver bullet here. There's no plan. Trump is flailing. BB led him down a primrose path, and his presidency is now on the decline, on the rocks, on the threat of being ruined. Gas prices are up. Everybody knows this litany. Ladies and gentlemen, and again, I'm almost embarrassed. I have to tell you this because. Although I did reporting on it, it's as plain as the nose on our faces. Everybody's noses on everybody's faces. There's a four-track strategy now. Okay, the four-track strategy. Track one, the blockade, and the attempt to escort ships through. In other words, the Pentagon has a high degree of confidence, and as far as we know, it's been going on for 2 days. The project, and it's working in the sense that. Some ships have gotten through, and the Iranians don't seem to control the strait currently, and they don't seem to be interrupting the project. So number one of the four-pronged plan is to control the strait and to ratchet up the ability to take ships through. Number two is the economic pressure on Iran, increased sanctions, and a belief they believe it. This plan may not be a good plan, but it's a plan that the Iran oil capacity. Is right at the end of its ropes. Again, not every expert agrees with that, but you heard Secretary Rubio say it today, you've heard Scott Bessent say it, you've heard the president say it, that Iran is on a ticking clock here, stands through the hourglass. At some point, the loss of revenue and the inability to keep operating their oil facilities without having to shut them down and do them damage, that will put a lot of pressure on Iran, okay? Now, that's number two. Number three is the Chinese track. Little discussed, but the Chinese summoned the Iranian foreign minister to Peking to meet with I don't know whom. But why are the Chinese doing that? The Chinese do not want the summit to be canceled. And although the Chinese play footsie with Tehran, the Chinese want this thing over. Okay, so relying on the Tehran's patron Beijing to put pressure on them is another track. Okay, and then what's the fourth track? Negotiations. Okay, the negotiations. Now, in all four tracks, if they work, if all four of them work in tandem, time is on the president's side, except for the fact that gas prices remain high and the United States is spending a lot of my tax money on the war. If these four things are executed, there's no rush. There's no rush. The clock is ticking on the Iranians, but it's not ticking on the United States.
14: There you go.
15: I would say the pressure is a problem, and that pressure remains on pricing, especially at, as you mentioned, over $4 a gallon now through November. That's the political pressure for the midterm because the president needs his party for the second half of his second term, and he needs his party to complete this mission before he's done as president. And that's, you know, I would say there's that pressure for, you know, for what Mr. Halperin said there at the end. But maybe that's a given. In terms of strategic pressure, there is none. We own Iran right now. I mean, in terms of what we have over them, we have all the power in this. The question is, how far does the president want to go? And how far does he want to take it? I honestly believe this is a measure that allows them this pause here is allowing for the gathering of intel
14: so that they can determine exactly what it would take for them to not have their uranium at all in their possession when this is said and done. And that you have to, again, we mentioned it yesterday, but it has to be, all of that has to be measured. And if it's undoable without a bunch of boots on the ground, and I'm not convinced that what's left of the regime is going to voluntarily work with the U.S. to hand that over, then the other part of the other option would be, and we mentioned Israeli intel being embedded in Iran for years, what that might tell us in terms of how possible it is to have an overthrow by those who had been loyal to the regime but may be converted at some point. And I have no idea what that looks like or if it even exists right now.
17: Well, it gets to the it gets to the point that we've talked about. What is, as we know from the last 2 weeks, the goal is, which has been made clear by the president, no nuclear weapons.
14: Right.
17: You know, no nuclear weapons program. You right. can't have it. You can't have a nuclear program.
14: Right.
17: Remember, the president offered a nuclear program, a clean energy program to them, and they refused yeah. before the war actually began. Remember
14: right.
17: that?
14: Right, yeah.
17: And so you look and you say, okay, that's the red line. And so you ask the question, will the Iranians concede to that? Here's Marco Rubio yesterday after the president said, you know, we're working towards a deal and things are looking positive.
14: Mm.
17: Well, how? What is the specific has to be the red line, which is nuclear weapons.
14: Right.
17: Right.
14: Right.
17: Here's the question from Catherine Herridge yesterday to Marco Rubio.
18: Catherine, why don't we start with you first?
19: I'm Catherine Herridge. I'm an independent journalist. Secretary Rubio, have you seen any recent indications that Iran is willing to give up its nuclear weapons program that is credible, verifiable, and that would lead to an immediate de-escalation?
18: Well, look, this is a longstanding problem for them, right? I mean, they have wanted, they have always said they don't want a nuclear weapon. That's because they've always said that, they just don't mean it. And why do you say, well, how do you know they don't mean it? Well, we don't mean it because they're doing all the things and historically have tried to do all the things that you do if you want a nuclear weapons program. For example, they innovate and try to innovate long-range delivery missiles that now, in some cases, are capable of reaching much of Europe. They build these large underground centrifuges for enrichment activity. There are countries in the world that are involved in the enrichment business, but these guys do it in mountains and in caves and in hiding. They've always had secret components of their nuclear program undisclosed to the world. And we know for a fact that they retain highly enriched uranium at 60%, that they did so. And that has no civilian use, none, zero whatsoever. So they have an opportunity here to agree to something that will make it clear that they're not interested in it. One thing is to say we don't want a nuclear weapon. Another thing is to do the things that prove you don't want a nuclear weapon. By the way, if what Iran wants is a civilian nuclear program for power plants and stuff like that, there are a lot of countries in the world that have that, and they don't enrich. They import the enriched material. You know, they could have that if that's what they wanted, but they're not acting like that's what they wanted.
17: That's my point right there. The president saying, you know, we're going to stop hostilities because, you know, things are looking good and everything else in his true social program. And Marco Rubio the same day is indicating, no, they haven't moved on the nuclear weapons at all, which is the red line the president has been set
14: right.
17: or has set. Mm-hmm. So that's the question. What does the president want now? And the president has said no nuclear program over and over and over again. So where are we seeing advances in the negotiations since that is really the one issue?
14: Mm-hmm. Right.
17: And I don't know.
14: Actually happening, if there is progress being made, then it would be Marco Rubio or someone else telling them, we know what you're doing. And you're only doing this for weaponry. You're not doing it for energy. And because we know what it looks like with other nations, as he just said. We know what it looks like when you're building energy plants, which, by the way, could be some kind of offering for long term, assuming the regime is gone. The regime can't be trusted if any remnants at all
15: remain after this is said and done. But whoever's leading Iran, whoever that might be, if it is energy you're trying, nuclear energy you're trying to develop, that could be part of a cooperative agreement where there are other nations, including other Middle Eastern nations and other Western nations.
14: Like I said, the United States offered that before and they refused it.
15: That would be part of that. And if you're not going to do that, if there's not going to be that kind of cooperation, the only way to get that uranium, the enriched uranium, and stop their nuclear program is to take it. And in order to take it, you're going to use tremendous force.
14: Well, I don't see if the Iranians agreed, if the Iranian Revolutionary Guard agreed to it, the agreement would be, all right, we'll get rid of the nuclear stuff. You can take it, but we remain in power. They're not going to give up the nukes and also give up their power.
15: No, I don't think so either.
14: But the point here is, what is the president negotiating if Marco Rubio is making it clear they haven't budged on nuclear weapon, the nuclear program? What is the positive that the president sees is the question.
15: Where is that?
14: It's not criticism. It's a question.
15: Right.
14: We are Red Eye Radio.
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17: We're Red Eye Radio. He is Eric Harding. I'm Gary McNamara. So when you look at it, when you look at the situation, I agree with Mark Halperin that the United States has as much time as they want strategically. You know, if those 4 points are being maximized as to what the United States is doing, where, again, the problem is domestically with prices.
15: Right.
17: Republicans behind the scenes are screaming about prices. So this can't go on until November. Just basically, well, we're just having a status quo and the negotiations still go on and gas prices remain, as I saw today in Texas. $4.39, that caught my attention, when I got in. Prices are everything right now. Prices are not GDP. Prices are not capital investment. Prices are what people feel, every single day. And that's the challenge. That's the problem. Rasmussen, which is the most friendly Trump pollster, Trump now at his lowest numbers, tied for his lowest favorability rating as of yesterday.

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2: He is our Carly, and I'm Gary McNamara. I am surprised, though, that the entire kill switch story isn't a monster story.
3: Yeah. You know, no, I mean, I think the reason it's not is because I think too many people don't even know about it.
2: But with social media, why isn't it all over the place?
3: Yeah, I don't know. I don't know what they. This should have been viral back in 21 when it hit.
2: Yeah,
3: I think it was kind of, and we were still in the COVID years, so it should have been big then. Maybe I don't know. Maybe
2: I'd like to see some polling to see how many people don't even know it exists.
3: Right.

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2: May 15, 9 a.m. Two women quietly waiting at the doctor's office. Woman 1 says, "Cold day, huh?" Woman 2, "What's that?" Woman 1, "Kinda cold today." Woman 2, "Yeah, wasn't expecting that." Woman 1, "What is it, 47 degrees? Woman 2, "No, more like 45. Woman 1, yeah, makes sense. At least it's not raining. Woman 2, "That would be sad." Woman 1, "So sad." Woman 2, "Ah, the weather." Woman 1, "Crazy." 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

0: here. We didn't know we were going to have to pay for it. Our premiums have skyrocketed. Yep. We can't keep our own doctor anymore.
1: Yep.
0: But we still support the person who lied to us on this entire thing. We still support him. You sit there and you go, well, what do you do in that case? I go back to the guy that called us one time. Remember that call, the guy who called?
2: Mm.
0: And we convinced him. He said, you guys are right. The private sector does provide. We went through all the waiting times, for example.
1: Yeah.
0: Oh, you see the poll, not the poll, but the study on waiting times in the United States with Obamacare have gone up significantly.
2: Yeah. Yeah.
0: But, and we've said, you know, it's like, yeah, but you get care. Well, if you have to wait 6 months to go to a specialist, you're not getting care.
1: No.
0: And when it comes to medical things, people want the, once they find out they're ill, they want the treatment as soon as possible. But let me get back here to the prices here. I want to play this cut from Steve Hilton, and he makes a very great point. This is the best point that you can make. Now, you're a California citizen. Now, you know the gasoline prices are going up temporarily because of what we're in. But you all know, everyone knows, when the thing ends, and, you know, when this thing ends or the Strait of Hormuz is open, and we see that you've got countries like Saudi Arabia, the UAE now saying, we don't, you know, we want to be able to just sell more oil. The United States going in that direction, you're going to see a drastic decrease in it. We know it's temporary.
1: Right.
0: But here's what Steve Hilton said. He goes, look, this is California's problem. This isn't Trump. Prices have always been high.
1: Yep.
0: Here we go.
3: Mr. Hilton, go ahead.
4: It's not Donald Trump who's given us gas prices $2 higher than the rest of the country. It's Democrat policies, which Antonia and all the Democrats here support. It's not Donald Trump that's given us the highest housing costs in the country. It's Democrat policies that all these Democrats support. Donald Trump is the president in all the other states of America where the cost of living is way lower than in California. Obviously, it is way past time for change in California, and endlessly going on about Donald Trump doesn't serve the needs of the struggling families and small businesses.
0: And you say, everybody knows that. Every Democrat listening right now in California to our show or independent knows that.
1: Yep.
0: They know it's the state policies in California and the Democrats sitting on that stage that caused it. And they still agree with all these Democrats all agree with the policies they've enacted. They're not saying, look, we need to back off on the climate change regulations.
1: No.
0: They still endorse everything that has given California a much higher cost of living. You and I always go back to. And we had said this for the longest time. We said, remember how they do the poverty level?
1: Right, right.
0: And we said they do it wrong. Poverty, well, the poverty level is lower in California because people make a lot more money. And we said, that's not how you figure out poverty. No. How you figure out.
2: You've been saying this for years.
0: Yeah. How you figure out poverty is not what the average salary is.
1: Right.
0: It's what, you know, what the salaries are, whether you want to do median or average or whatever, based on what the cost of living is there. And once you pay for all of the goods and services that are necessary in life, that's how you would figure it out. What is left over?
1: Yeah.
0: That's how you figure what the poverty rate is.
1: Right. Right.
0: And, you know, that's the only fair way. And then remember the Census Bureau did that?
2: They changed it.
0: And California went to number one in poverty.
1: Right.
0: And we said, well, that's the point.
1: Right.
0: Doesn't matter what you make. It matters what you have at the end of the day. Once you pay for what we would view as necessary to live the life that you wish to live, or just an average life. I don't want to say live the life you wish to live.
2: Just because, be able to live,
0: right?
2: Know, and
0: survive the minimum sustenance.
2: The BART Bay Area Rapid Transit strike, and they said, "Look, $50,000 to $60,000. We can't as the workers for Bay Area Rapid Transit. We can't live in this area for 50 to 60, because that was the proposal on the table, I think. Mm-hmm. There's no way to survive that. And it's always been the case. And Californians know it. But the majority of Californians to date have not changed the way they vote. They still vote for the same policy that keeps them higher than the rest of the nation. I don't get it, but they're doing it. And it's, I just don't believe it's going to change. Not in my lifetime.
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0: We're Red Eye Radio. He's Eric Harley, and I'm Gary McNamara. Chad Bianco was who I was trying to think of.
2: Yeah,
0: before.
2: Sheriff of Riverside.
0: Yeah, he's the one that's running. And I think very articulate. Now, I look at the California debates and I say, wow, okay. It's everything that's wrong. I saw the CNN poll that showed most Californians believe that what they pay for gasoline is not worth the cost.
2: Yeah.
0: Of right. what they claim is being done, you know, the whole climate change thing. Well, they made their point. The Republicans have made their point, in these debates. But I just want to play this audio cut here from Katie Porter, who's running. And this is just great. Look at how blunt she is when it comes to free health care to illegal immigrants.
2: Yeah,
0: here we go.
18: Congresswoman Porter, your thoughts on the idea of funding health care for undocumented immigrants statewide?
19: Yes.
18: Yes.
19: By the way, what I think Californians deserve as answers to these questions.
0: There you go. As clear as you can get. Now, by the way, we've said this before.
2: Own
0: it. And we've given this advice to all liberals. You can have your free health care. Mm-hmm. You can give your free health care mm-hmm. to whoever you want.
2: Mm-hmm.
0: You can tax all the rich. You mm-hmm. can skyrocket inside of your state all the taxes that you want.
2: Yeah.
0: You can provide everything to everybody inside your state. Why aren't you doing it? Why aren't you demanding that the Democrats who have led and promised all this stuff on the federal level that they can't get done? Why aren't you demanding they do it on the state level?
2: Right. Right.
0: We live that. That's why we have, you know, federalism. That's what it's about. You as a state can do what you want. Why won't you hold the Democrats' feet to the fire and say, give us free everything like
2: that's
0: you
2: right.
0: do on the federal level?
2: Right.
0: We know what the answer is. Because you've got to pay for it.
2: Which
0: then.
2: Means $29 a gallon.
0: Right. Which means you really don't care.
2: Right.
0: Because you can only care if you're willing to pay for it yourself. Then you care.
2: Yes.
0: If you're saying, no, somebody else should pay for it, then you don't care.
2: Right.
0: You just want free stuff.
2: Right.
0: You're not a more moral person than a conservative that says, by the way, there is no such thing as a free lunch. Somebody's right. going to have to pay for it.
2: Right. I want somebody else to pay for mine. That's greed. Right.
0: And government is not the most efficient system to run anything.
2: Right.
0: You can have it. No, but you won't. It's not. We'll get to it.
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26: Boy, we've got a truly fascinating report for you today. In fact, it's not an overstatement to say that high doses of an overlooked vitamin are in the process of revolutionizing Western medicine as we know it. In fact, it promises to promote our health more than anyone ever imagined, support our immune system like nothing else can, tone up our heart muscles and leg muscles, make bones stronger, keep our arteries clear, impact our mood and emotional state, support metabolism, and essentially serve as a master switch for 2,000 genes in your body. Believe it or not, we're talking about vitamin D. Well, our guest today is Dr. John Cannell, a medical doctor, an authority on vitamin D. He's the founder of the widely respected Vitamin D Council, author of numerous scientific papers that outline the tragedy of this vitamin D deficiency epidemic, and author of an upcoming book on the topic. He's the man the media increasingly turns to for answers when a new vitamin D study is published. In his 30 years in medicine, Dr. Cannell has never endorsed a supplement for any company, but that's all changing. He not only endorses Purity's advanced vitamin D formula, he's put his name on it. Joining us from California, Dr. Cannell, welcome back to the program.
27: Thanks.
26: Now, Dr. Cannell, I know that you're pumped. You're extremely excited about the absolute barrage of information that's emerged in the past year or two on vitamin D. You're saying the vitamin D revolution, the vitamin D era, has officially started, and the impact is going to be unprecedented. What's really going on here?
27: Well, let me tell you just a little bit about how I got into this, because I think it'll give some information about how this evolved. About 8 years ago, I realized that vitamin D was going to revolutionize medical care. The reason I came to that conclusion is because I realized that virtually all Americans are vitamin D deficient. When we followed our doctor's advice and our government's advice and we started putting on the sunblock and staying out of the sun, it had tremendous effects on the vitamin D levels in our blood. So I started a nonprofit, the Vitamin D Council. On there, you can read more information than you can possibly remember all about vitamin D. And I also realized that the amount of vitamin D Americans were taking, whether it be in their multivitamins or trying to drink milk, was pretty much irrelevant. the amount is so low, it had no effect on vitamin D blood levels. And when I realized that, it literally changed my life. And then within the last year or so, I've realized that to work fully, to optimally work, vitamin D needs a number of cofactors. It needs vitamin K2, not vitamin K1, but the more expensive vitamin K2. It needs boron. It needs magnesium. It needs zinc. And we'll talk about all these. Secondly, I realize there's a difference between having vitamin D on the shelf and people can buy it, or getting people information on the radio. So people who are not taking it or taking the wrong preparation can learn about it. And that's a big difference. So I approached a number of companies, and Purity agreed to make the vitamin D formula that I insisted upon. And secondly, I said, by the way, I want people to take this with fish oil. So what we're going to talk about today is Purity's offer about a complete vitamin D formula, one that's unlike anything else on the market. You can't buy it in a store. You can't buy it on the internet. This is the only such formula that exists, together with their ultra-pure, molecularly distilled fish oil.
1: Now, let me ask you a question here, because I'm a skeptic at heart, and I like to play the devil's advocate on the radio. And how is it possible that one vitamin, in this case vitamin D, can be involved in everything from cardiovascular health to immunity to body weight, even dental cavities? I mean, I've heard stuff like this before, you know, about vitamin C. What is different with vitamin D?
27: Yeah, that's a good question. Let me just do one thing so people understand exactly what sort of things have been discovered. And one of the best ways to do that is to go back and look at Google News. Now, here are some headlines from major publications in the last couple of years about vitamin D. I'm just going to read off a list of headlines. When you think about it, it's truly amazing. And these sorts of headlines have never been seen before for any other vitamin. Newsweek: are Americans dying from a lack of vitamin D? London Times: neglecting vitamin D comes with a heavy price. UPI: lack of vitamin D can affect 36 organs. Washington Post: vitamin D deficiency called major health risk. AMA News, that's American Medical Association News. Listen to this. Vitamin D deficiency may be the root of numerous health problems. That's the American Medical Association News. You know, it's just truly amazing. The reason that it's involved in prostate health, breast health, bone health, cognition, blood pressure health, immune health, all these different things, is because vitamin D, Pat, it's not a vitamin. It is truly the one vitamin you cannot get from a good diet, because it's not a vitamin.
1: Mm-hmm.
27: It's made in the skin upon exposure to sunlight. And what's eventually made is a steroid hormone. Now, steroid hormones, activated vitamin D is a steroid hormone. And the way they work, Pat, is they're the key. They're a key to your genetic code. And some steroid hormones are key to only a few genes.
1: Mm-hmm.
27: But vitamin D is the key to 2,000 genes. That is, it unlocks 2,000 genes. It's the key that 2,000, that's one-tenth of your genome, by the way. One-tenth of your genome is waiting for the key to unlock it. And the only thing that can unlock it is vitamin D. That's why it's involved in so many different health conditions. Your body knows what it needs. It just needs the key to unlock the right gene.
1: Now, doctor, you say we need 5,000 IUs per day. Now, here's the problem. I went through the health food store the other day, and I'm looking at most multivitamins, and I'm even looking at vitamin D sold separately, you know, as a supplement itself. Most of them have 200, 400 IUs. I saw a couple brands, they had 1,000. Nobody even comes close to what Purity's offering here. I want you to talk about why we need 5,000 per day. And there's really only three ways to get it. I can either go out in the noontime sun, which really isn't practical for a lot of us. And there's, you know, the skin concerns that you talked about before. I can go to a tanning bed. Again, not an optimal choice, or I can supplement the right way with Purity products. Why the importance of this 5,000 number? Why is that the magic bullet?
27: Yeah, because of a single fact, and this fact changed my life. 7 years ago, when I was researching vitamin D, I came across a number of studies that showed that if you put on your bathing suit and go outside in the summertime and sunbathe for about 20 minutes, 10 minutes on each side, you make between 10,000 and 20,000 units of vitamin D in 20 minutes. Now, That's incredible. I thought about that, and I thought about that. Why would nature devise a system that made that much vitamin D that quickly?
1: Mm-hmm.
27: And if you look at levels of people like lifeguards or roofers or gardeners or something, their levels are 50 or 60 or 70. So that's the natural level. And studies very clearly show if you want your level to be ideal, your blood level to be 50 or 60, you have to take 5,000 units a day. 2,000 units a day will get your blood level up to maybe 32, but 5,000 units a day will get your blood level up to 50. And if you take less than that, you'll get some benefits of vitamin D, but you will not get the full benefits.
1: How do I know if I'm vitamin D deficient? I mean, other than there is a blood test, right?
27: Right. There is a blood test, and luckily more and more doctors are ordering the test. The problem with getting a blood test is first you have to get your doctor to agree to it, and then your doctor has to know something about vitamin D, and many of them are really too busy to read the current research.
1: Right.
27: Then you have to go and have the blood test done, and then you have to go back and have the doctor interpret it, and you hope that, by the way, the doctor ordered the right test.
1: Is there an easier way? Are there symptoms I could look for that would tell me, Pat, you're probably, well, I'm not a lifeguard, so chances are,
27: right.
1: And I'm not a roofer, so probably going to be vitamin D deficient, but are there symptoms I can look for?
27: Yes, not having enough energy is a common one. Aches and pains that doctors can't diagnose is another one. Interestingly, and another is your musculoskeletal system, how kind of ready you feel. Even your performance on the athletic field, we'll talk about that later. Mm-hmm. I have a paper coming out in about a week talking about vitamin D's effect on athletic performance. How sharp you feel mentally, whether sometimes you're in a fog, it seems like you're just not thinking straight. Vitamin D is crucial for brain health. Those are the most common symptoms, but it's important to understand that most people who are vitamin D deficient won't have any way of knowing it because they've been deficient for so long. They think the way they feel and the way they think and
1: it's
27: the way
1: normal.
27: They move is normal.
1: Yeah.
27: So you can't go by symptoms.
1: Now, Doctor, you've written that vitamin D deficiency is probably the single most overlooked problem we face when it comes to our health. How can you say something that strong? I mean, what's the scope of the problem here in the U.S.?
27: Well, more and more studies are showing virtually everybody is vitamin D deficient. Of course, it all depends upon how you define that. I mean, if you define vitamin D deficiency as anybody less than 30, then about half of Americans are vitamin D deficient. But many people, many scientists are now thinking that ideal level is 40, and many of us now think that actually the ideal level is closer to 50. And if you use a cutoff of 50, then 97% of Americans are vitamin D deficient.
1: As part of this weekend's special national radio promotion, you can get started with Dr. Cannell's Advanced D for only $19.95. 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
27: Yes.
1: Let me ask you this. When people start supplementing properly, supplementing vitamin D with a product like Purity Products, getting that 5,000 IUs per day, what kind of a difference are they going to notice? Is it going to make them feel better?
27: Yeah, that's probably the first thing that they'll notice is an effect on their feelings of well-being and mood. By well-being, I just mean this feeling that, you know, you want to live. You know, in some ways, what's the point of going on from month to month to month where you know, your get up and go is gone and you just don't really feel like doing anything. You know, you're not excited about anything anymore. Your mood level is low. And that's one of the first things. And the clues that we had is sort of interesting. The clues we had to mood are very similar to the clues we had for heart health. We're going to talk about that later. But people who live, the closer you live to the equator, the better your mood. Listen to this, Pat. In the American Journal of Geriatric Psychiatry, they looked at hundreds of people. This is what they found. They found that people with the lowest vitamin D levels were 11 times more likely to have low mood. And then Professor Reinhold Wieth at the University of Toronto actually did an interventional study where he gave about 300 patients 4,000 units of vitamin D for a year or so. And what stood out was their feelings of well-being improved.
1: Mm-hmm.
27: Their feelings of wanting to live life.
1: And they can feel a difference when they start to supplement with the proper levels.
27: It takes about a month.
1: Yeah. All right, let me get this special offer because I'm watching the clock here. Purity has put together a fantastic offer. You've got the vitamin D at the recommended dosage, the 5,000 IUs per day. And you've also asked them to combine it with their omega-3 fish oils. And there's a reason for that. I want you to explain that, the synergy you get. They seem to make each other even work better. Plus, you're really excited about the fact that you talked them into a pretty good deal.
27: Yeah, when I approached Purity, I said, you know, vitamin D needs, again, it needs this special form of vitamin K, the expensive form, vitamin K2. It needs the boron, and I want it to be the patented boron, and it needs magnesium, and it needs zinc. And we'll talk about why that's important. But then I said, it also needs fish oil. The two work together synergistically. And this is what I want you to do. I want you to give away a bottle of the molecularly distilled ultra pure fish oil. I want you to give it away for free. And they kind of laughed and they said, okay, we'll do it. And they asked me why. And I said, because in a month, most people will feel the difference and they'll come back for more. Mm-hmm. You get a bottle of vitamin D, a month's supply of the complete formula, one you can't buy anywhere else, and a month's supply of fish oil.
1: What do you got to lose, right?
27: Right. What do you have to lose? And the reason that Purity agreed to do this is because the executives there now themselves have been on this, and they themselves know that you'll feel so much better after a month that you'll come back for more.
1: So one thing I like about Purity, they're old school. 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They're so doggone confident in their product. They know after you try it for a month, you're going to come back. You're going to become a repeat customer.
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1: Dr. Cannell, for those just tuning in, what are some of the main benefits that people might expect to see once they go from being vitamin D deficient, as you say, to becoming vitamin D sufficient? How should they be feeling, or what should they see differently?
27: Well, the first thing that you'll notice is a feeling in your well-being, and you just think clear. But as time goes on, you'll notice differences in your gums and teeth. And if you ask anybody who's taking this product and has taken it for several months, just ask them about their fingernail. Ask them, what's the change, what's the difference in your fingernail? Now, these are things you can experience or see. Now,
1: what does it do to your fingernails? Do they grow quicker? Or
27: they become harder, they become less brittle.
1: Really?
27: They're shinier. It's really a remarkable change in your fingernail. But it takes more than a month, because it takes about 6 months for the fingernails to grow out. Mm-hmm. But these are things we can see and feel. Vitamin D affects 36 organs. So
3: wow.
27: You can't feel what it's doing in your pancreas. You can't feel what it's doing for your blood pressure, or your prostate. But we don't have time to talk about these 36 organs. But what we're talking about is the immune system, the pancreas, the heart, blood pressure, muscle strength, mm-hmm. brain activity, prostate health, breast health, colon health, bone marrow, teeth and gums, kidney, lung, retina, skin, stomach, uterus. I mean, I could go on. But again, because activated vitamin D is a steroid hormone, it can affect all these organs because there's 2,000 genes that it's the key to those genes. And it depends upon which organ it is and which gene is involved. So there's 2,000 mechanisms of action. That's very important to understand because, we've been jaded with vitamin claims. Vitamin C and vitamin E, you're going to feel better. You're going to do this. You're going to, et cetera. And so people find it hard to believe. I mean, if vitamin D only did one thing, they'd find it easier to believe. But they just have to remember the mechanism of action, which is unique to any vitamin.
3: You mentioned colon health here. My family physician, as a precautionary move, put me on a pretty healthy dose of vitamin D. What's the connection?
27: Yeah, well, the reason your gastroenterologist did that is because there's just a wealth of studies now that are coming out showing that colon health and vitamin D levels are connected. But they're the same studies about breast health, the same studies about prostate health.
3: This is like an insurance policy. You're nuts not to take this. I mean, come on.
27: And the other thing I want to say is, so you're listening here, in 5 years, I don't want you to say, I didn't know about this. I was never told. I mean, 5 years from now, I don't want you to turn around and say, I didn't know about
3: this. I wish I would have known.
27: Because you've been told right now, you're being told. You can't say you never knew about it because I'm telling you right now.
3: Hey, let me ask you a question. Speaking of the cardiovascular system, and I know you could probably talk for about 30 minutes on this, but some of the information you sent me here, just fascinating what vitamin D does. Talk about its role in maintaining a healthy cardiovascular system.
27: Yeah, same clues. We know that heart health is better the closer you live to the equator. We know heart health is better in the summer than the winter. But just recently, there have been a slew of studies out of the best universities in the world, all connecting your vitamin D level to your heart health. Mm-hmm. There's a study, for example, out of Harvard by a friend of mine, Professor Edward Giovannici, and his conclusion was pretty stark. Here it is, quote, low levels of vitamin D are associated with higher risk in a graded manner, even after controlling for known risk factors. That is, even after they control for smoking, high blood pressure, high triglycerides, mm-hmm. diabetes, all the things known to contribute, even after they control for that, there was a strong effect of vitamin D. So the way these doctors are thinking is, look, what's the risk versus what's the benefit? It looks like from the studies there's a tremendous risk associated with vitamin D deficiency. We don't have all the studies we need, and we're doing those studies now, but it would be unethical to let people remain vitamin D deficient while we're conducting all the studies we need to about heart health or bone health or breast health or prostate health or immune system. It would be unethical to let them wait vitamin D deficient. The problem is that many doctors use antiquated reference ranges, and so if your level's 35, they'll tell you that's okay. It's not okay.
3: Mm-hmm.
27: The level needs to be 50 or higher, and to get that, adults need 5,000 units a day.
3: Again, for those just tuning in, I mentioned earlier, I go through the health food store, look at multivitamins. Most of them, at best, have 400 IUs.
27: But
3: when you're looking at the vitamin D that you can buy by itself as a standalone vitamin, most are 400 IUs. I saw a couple that were 1,000 IU tablets. But again, that falls far short of that 5,000 number. And that's what you get with Purity here. Why is that so important?
27: There's recently been a study by Professor Haney at Creighton University that shows that when you get your level to 50, your body has enough for all the things it needs to do, and it begins to store a little bit of the vitamin D, just like your ancestors used to store it.
3: Mm.
27: So if your level is less than 50, your body is basically using up all the vitamin D as fast as you take it for all the things it needs it to do. Think of vitamin D as a mountain spring with a pool at the top.
3: Right.
27: The pool we've always known about is calcium and bone. And we've taken enough vitamin D to halfway fill up that calcium and bone pool. But all the other pools below it, the breath pool, the colon pool, the immune system pool, all the other pools that are below it have been basically dry since we've been out of the sun.
1: Right.
27: If you take 5,000 units of vitamin D, the upper pool overflows and starts filling in all the pools at the bottom, the teeth and gums, the mood, the cognition, the pancreas, all these pools. And there's enough left over to store a little bit for a rainy day.
1: Have a little bit of a surplus.
27: Yeah, but you don't do that unless your level's around 50. If your level's less than around 50, you use up almost all of it immediately. And that's called chronic substrate starvation.
1: Wow.
27: And that's not a good thing.
3: By the way, Dr. Cannell's vitamin D super formula is not available in stores, only directly through Purity Products. 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You simply can't beat it. The phone number, 1-800-300-8170. Again, that's 1-800-300-8170. Now, Dr. Cannell, talk to me about the link between vitamin D and body weight. What's the research showing?
27: Well, there's maybe 50 studies out there that show a real simple association. The lower your vitamin D, the more you weigh. The higher your vitamin D, the less you weigh. Mm-hmm. But that doesn't prove that it's a cause and effect. But there were clues, the same clues that we know about mood. That is, people who live closer to the equator weigh less than people who live far away from the equator. People who live at higher altitude, closer to the sun, weigh less than people who live at lower altitude. Most people experience this. People weigh less in the summer than they do in the winter. So those were clues. But we don't need those clues anymore because the explanation of why your vitamin D level is so what we call inversely associated with your weight, that is, the higher your vitamin D levels, the less you weigh, that's become clear just recently. For example, there's a paper in the British Journal of Nutrition, August of last year. They studied women who were dieting, and the women who had the highest vitamin D intakes lost more weight than the women who
1: really
27: had the lower vitamin D intakes. Yes. And then just a couple of months ago, a randomized, double-blind, placebo-controlled trial, that's the highest standard of proof we have in medicine, and this was 36,000 people. And they just gave them a tiny dose of vitamin D. So we don't have any idea what the full effect is. But the women who were taking even this tiny dose of vitamin D were less likely to gain weight than the women who were not taking
1: wow.
27: the vitamin D. So that's another reason. Plus, since Purity is giving away a month's supply of the fish oil, mm-hmm. you know, of course, that there's research that shows that fish oil in itself helps with weight control. So there's reasons to believe the two things together will help. Now, it's not a diet pill. It's not dramatic. You won't just stop eating. Part of that, Pat, is you just feel better. You're more active. You're out there doing something.
1: Now, Dr. Cannell, we're sort of running out of time here, but I want to give you a few minutes. Tell people why you believe it's so vitally important that they give this formula a try.
27: You know, we've had time to talk about the heart, body weight, and mood, but, you know, we haven't had time really to talk about brain health, colon health, breast health, prostate health, pancreatic health, bone health, the immune system. I could go on and on. The main reason that people will continue to take this, if you just give it a try for a month, is how you feel. Your get up and go, your feeling of well-being. That's what you notice. Now, if you take it for several months or a year, you'll notice a lot of different changes, and your doctor will notice a lot of different changes, and your dentist will notice a lot of different changes.
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2: Thank you for tuning in. 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By one antioxidant measurement, it's 6,000 times more powerful than vitamin C. It's 800 times stronger than CoQ10. It can improve your depth perception. And millions of people in Japan use it every day to fight wrinkles and fine lines from the inside out. So what is it? What nutrient are we talking about? Well, Sherry Torkos is here to reveal the secret. She's a practicing pharmacist and author. She's written more than a dozen books on health, including the Canadian Encyclopedia of Natural Medicine. Welcome to the program, Sherry Torkos. Good to have you here.
3: Hey there, Mark. Thanks so much for having me. This secret nutrient that we're going to be talking about is called astaxanthin. Mm-hmm. And Reader's Digest, they featured it brilliantly in an article called The Latest It Antioxidant. Astaxanthin is a fountain of youth. As you mentioned, very popular in Japan, used mainstream for promoting beauty from within as a capsule. But here in North America, people just aren't as familiar with it. But listen to this. It has 60 human studies validating its efficacy. And as a pharmacist, this really caught my attention. And this nutrient is not something that you can get enough of in diet. It's found in salmon, but you'd really have to eat a lot of salmon, like 5 pounds, just to get a good daily dose.
2: Well, so as much as I do that. Yeah, I love salmon, but I'm not going that far. Sherry, I didn't know that there were 60 plus human clinical studies in this specific natural form of astaxanthin that happens to be in Purity's Asta FX formula. Talked about Japan. Now, this is a capsule. This particular astaxanthin is all the rage for skin health, as they've been finding in Japan. Very, very interesting on so many fronts here, right?
3: Yeah, for sure. I mean, astaxanthin at just a 4 milligram dose, and that's the clinical dose that is in Purity's AstaFX formula. Mm-hmm. It's clinically tested and shown to fight fine lines and wrinkles from the inside, and millions in Asia take it daily just for that. And I don't want to get too technical here, but just one human study that I'd like to mention to back up these benefits. They used the exact same dose and the type of astaxanthin that's in Purity's product, and they discovered significant benefits for skin hydration, skin texture, smoothness, elasticity, reduction of skin spots, and there was even a reduction of redness and an improvement in the evenness of skin tone. So we're talking about big beauty benefits, and it works from the inside out, which is fabulous. Men love it, women love it, and it's really catching on here in North America.
2: It sure is. It's a really impressive list of clinical benefits for beautifying skin from the inside out. No wonder they love it there in Japan, and now we're learning about it here. But Sherry, I know you like to say the wrinkle-reducing benefits and the skin tone benefits are just part of this. That's just kind of the cherry on the top. What do you mean by this?
3: Well, you know, I talk to a lot of people in the pharmacy every week. So I work as a pharmacist, and I also get a lot of friends and family and colleagues asking me about their health. And many people are, you know, in their 50s, 60s, 70s, and they really like the idea of a supplement that can help to improve the appearance of their skin. I mean, we all want beautiful, youthful skin. But for most people, this really isn't the key benefit. What's at the top of the list when you ask people, like, what do they most want to achieve in their health and their wellness? They want something that will help to promote muscle strength. And they want stamina. They want to be able to do the activities they enjoy, golf, tennis, hiking, playing with their kids and grandkids. And this is actually patented for muscle strength. You know, people want energy to fight fatigue. They want to feel sharp. They're also concerned about their vision. They want to keep their eyes healthy, People are concerned about heart health, circulation, immunity, all of these areas. Really, we're talking about staying healthy from the inside out. So, you know, when you think of it, the skin benefits are compelling, but to me, it's really just the cherry on the top.
2: Yeah, well, Sherry, you were saying that astaxanthin helps with endurance and performance against salmon loaded with astaxanthin. They perform these amazing feats of endurance. Astaxanthin is also found in high levels in the eyes of seagulls. Now, that's interesting. Humans bike faster when they supplement with a specific form of astaxanthin. So is there a common denominator in all of this, these kinds of bits of information?
3: Well, the research here is really clear. Astaxanthin is a molecule that fuels healthy performance, energy, stamina, strength. That's what we see in nature, and that's what we see in humans, too. It's like if you're getting older and you want an edge for strength, for energy, for youthful skin, to fight wrinkles from the inside out, but also to promote endurance and healthy vision, this is what you take. You take this AstaFX formula with a clinical dose of the right type of astaxanthin, and you really feel it. By one measure of antioxidant activity called singlet oxygen quenching activity, astaxanthin is 800 times stronger than CoQ10. And this was published in 2007 in a journal called Carotenoid Science. Another study found that astaxanthin is 6,000 times stronger than vitamin C as an antioxidant, again, in its singlet oxygen scavenging capacity. So it's incredible.
2: Well, I know Purity has a free bottle of AstaFX, just two little liquid capsules a day. That's all you need. And we're going to give out a special 800 number in just a moment for our listeners to take advantage of the free bottle offer. But before we do that, Sherry, Purity uses this natural form of astaxanthin, not that synthetic, cheaper form like you find out there on the market. This is really important as well, correct?
3: Yeah, you definitely need to do your homework when choosing supplements. And that's what I did. AstaFX uses 4 milligrams of the world's most clinically researched natural form of astaxanthin called Astareal.
2: Sherry Tarkos, pharmacist and author, is with us here on the program. Sherry, we learned today that astaxanthin is 6,000 times more powerful by this one measurement of antioxidant activity when compared to vitamin C. This AstaFX has so much power. Purity has something like 100 plus unsolicited testimonials on their website. And I found a couple that I especially enjoy. If I could read a couple of those, I think this is very interesting, if it's okay with you.
3: Sure, I think it's great to share feedback from people that are really taking the product.
2: Yeah, here's one from Ava in Texas. She gives AstaFX 5 stars, and she writes, quote, after taking AstaFX, my son was visiting us and said, Mom, you look youthful. I'm a Purity Products customer for the last 3 years and will never go back. That's from Ava. Here's one from Nina in Ottawa, Ontario. She's in the age group 45 to 54, gives it another 5-star review. She says this, quote, since taking AstaFX, I felt so much better. My energy level, I would say, has gone from a 3 to a 10.

0: 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We'll give you the number and the special offer again at the end of the show in a few minutes, but lots to cover today. We'll get back to it here with Sherry Tarkos. She's an author and pharmacist, and always great to have you on the show. Such great information, Sherry. Can you share with us a quick study or two to sort of back this up, highlight the science behind the elite astaxanthin that's found in AstaFX? Because I know there are, what, dozens and dozens of studies. Maybe you can pull out and highlight a couple of your favorites.
1: Yeah, for sure. So Dr. Mark Miller, he's a PhD, a biomedical researcher, he explains it well, and he's talking here about how free radicals compromise and undermine function and cellular performance in the body. He says astaxanthin is simply superb at negating this, as evidenced by clinical trials showing improved performance and accelerated recovery. In fact, research published in the Journal of Medicine and Science in Sports and Exercise found that those who took 4 milligrams of astaxanthin daily over 28 days scored better cycling times with greater output than those who did not take it. So they biked faster. Mm-hmm. I mean, remember this, astaxanthin is one of the few fat-soluble antioxidants that can actually neutralize free radicals even at the site of the mitochondrial membrane. It's like cellular body armor protecting your cells, your joints, blood vessels, brain, heart, and organs on many levels. So listen to this, Mark. Mm-hmm. There are 14 clinical studies on astaxanthin for brain health, 7 studies on skin health, 14 studies on eye health, including research for depth perception and focus, 6 studies showing astaxanthin supports cardio function, 42 studies on healthy aging and cellular health. I mean, there's a ton of research on human performance, too, showing benefits for energy, stamina, and endurance. I mean, this AstFX, it's incredibly powerful and versatile. It helps you stay in the game of life, stay energized, active, alert, healthy, and even stronger.
0: That is impressive on so many levels. So much great information there. And I know this astaxanthin has about a dozen patents, too. I'm looking here. I see there's a patent for promoting eye health and reducing eye fatigue. There's a patent for inhibiting the expression of cytokines in cells, and a patent, get this, on composition for body fat reduction. There's one for improving muscle atrophy in older adults. Sherry, I'd like to be a little bit of a skeptic here. How can this one simple nutrient magically do all of this? How can this AstaFX give us so many benefits? I mean, really?
1: Yeah, I know. It sounds amazing, too good to be true, but it really is true. Many of the studies that I'm referencing here, they're available on PubMed. These are reputable clinical studies conducted by leading researchers around the world that really back the benefits of astaxanthin. By the way, muscle output is better with astaxanthin, too. And this comes from astaxanthin research published in the International Journal of Sports Nutrition, November 2011. This was another study done with cyclists. They took 4 milligrams of astaxanthin. It was a small study, but very positive, showing that cyclists improved their trial time by 2 minutes in a 20-kilometer bike race. I mean, that's a meaningful improvement in a race like this. And the researchers said that they also burned fat more efficiently, which makes sense. Based on this research, Purity can actually make the claim that AstaFX will promote and improve power output in your muscles. I mean, I tell people, AstaFX in, strength and power out. It's transformative, if you like, energy. And this was found in other studies, too, like one that looked at hand grip strength.
0: Oh, so much great information. If you're just tuning in, we're talking with pharmacist and author Sherry Tarkos here. I'm your host, Mark Larson. Now, in this hand grip study that you mentioned, I understand this involved, what, a 12-milligram dose

0: And they saw a 93% boost in hand strength in people who struggled with, well, a tennis elbow. That's a big deal. But our listeners might be saying, well, okay, maybe I don't play tennis. What about me? What does it mean for me, right?
1: Right. So think about this. A 93% increase in a person who has some repetitive stress in their elbow, it's an almost doubling in hand strength. So just think about all the things that you do in your daily life, picking up groceries, your kids, your grandkids, gripping the steering wheel of a car, playing golf or tennis, gardening or riding a bike. A doubling of grip strength makes a big difference. I mean, when you take astaxanthin, you get stronger, you feel stronger, you have more energy, endurance. If you play sports, you play stronger. So to me, it's really quite extraordinary.
0: That's great information, too. Now, Sherry, I want to share a couple more testimonials that caught my attention out of so many right there on the Purity website. Again, these are unsolicited. These are from real people. Here's one from Rick. He's a male, aged 55 to 64, lives in Naples, Florida. He writes this. What a great product AstaFX has been for me. After starting taking AstaFX, my workout and strength has increased as if I were in my 20s again. And I've only been on AstaFX for 2 months now. Can't wait to see the long-term effect. I look forward to taking AstaFX every morning for my afternoon workouts. I'll be taking this product for a long time. Here's Dee Dee. She's a female, age 45 to 54. She lives in Laurel Park, North Carolina. She writes this, quote, I've been using AstaFX for a month now. I can see the difference in my energy level. I now have more energy, feel better since taking this product. I can actually see a difference in my skin as well. I'm a smoker who has smoking lines around my mouth, but the lines have diminished about 50%. Overall, I am so thrilled with my energy level. I love this product. Just a couple of samples from the real people who have responded on Purity's website. And Sherry, I'm looking at the list of patents again on this astaxanthin compound. This is where the, you know, the science, the research backs up what we're talking about. This is just flat out amazing. And Sherry, a lot of people out there are going to think what I'm going to say here sounds a little bit odd, but you said before the show, this supplement may even help people drive a car better or use the computer more comfortably. I mean, come on, how does this happen?
1: It does sound funny, but AstaFX may actually help in these areas too, and here's why. One of the interesting things about astaxanthin is that it's a relative of vitamin A, and we know that vitamin A is good for our eyes, good for vision. Astaxanthin is too. Astaxanthin has actually been shown to fight oxidation in eye tissue. Scientists did a study where they found a 46% improvement in a measurement called depth perception. Now, depth perception, that's our ability to determine distances between objects, or basically to see in three dimensions. And researchers, they studied a handball team, specifically looking at how quickly they could change focus. And guess what? The handball team that was supplementing with astaxanthin, they were able to improve their accuracy and improve their performance in the depth perception test. Other research has also shown that astaxanthin helps reduce eye fatigue. And, you know, when you're on a computer, that's a big deal. Everyone's on computers these days and for long periods of time, and it's hard on our eyes. And we know that if you're driving a car and it's late at night and your reaction time is slow, that's not good. Astaxanthin actually helps the eyes focus and refocus. Dr. Hecht, PhD, one of the leading researchers at AstaReal, says that the product actually helps your eyes be more resilient. You see better with it. Your eyes are healthier. I mean, who doesn't love those benefits?
0: Again, we're talking with pharmacist and health author Sherry Tarkos about our free bottle offer from Purity Products, talking about AstaFX. So much ground to cover. Sherry, I want to get back to the skin benefits and this issue of wrinkle reduction. Not as a cream or as a lotion, but as a capsule. You take it orally. This patent also covers this. You say this ingredient is proven to reduce wrinkles, and not just by a little. We're talking a dramatic amount. What's going on with this?
1: Yeah, I know. It's fascinating. A huge benefit. People want to look younger. I know I do. And I've noticed significant benefits since I've started taking it. But it's the science here that really shines. The whole concept of taking oral supplements to improve skin health. Relatively new concept here in North America, but in Japan, this is mainstream. Astaxanthin is already one of, if not the most successful ingredients in a new class of products called cosmeceuticals, or supplements that you take orally to enhance the cosmetic appearance of your skin. So listen to this. In one study, they gave 4 milligrams of astaxanthin, which, by the way, is the actual amount you get in Purity's AstaFX. Mm-hmm. And the skin benefits were dramatic. Within 6 weeks, every single person in the treatment group, 100% of participants in the study, reported that their skin had improved significantly. Everybody got results. Fine lines, hydration, elasticity, all improved. Listen to this. The participants experienced about 50% improvement in dryness, moisture, roughness, elasticity, fine lines, wrinkles, even age spots were significantly diminished. And this is literally in line with the best, the highest quality, and the most expensive topical products, the lotions and potions that we put on our skin. And again, AstaFX, it's exclusive to Purity products.
0: 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Now, Sherry, for people who are just tuning in, one of the many highlights we covered earlier on today's program is just how revolutionary this special Purity Astaxanthin is for redefining aging skin. And astaxanthin works its magic inside the body in areas like endurance, stamina, energy. These are so many of the inside-out benefits that people will feel. And in fact, what will they feel when they start taking AstaFX?
1: So the reason you need to give this a try is because the benefits are real. The science is very compelling. Over 60 clinical studies and patents. I mean, the product is impressive and it really works. This is a product where you will actually see and feel the benefits after taking it a month or so. The cosmetic benefits for your skin, we just mentioned a minute ago, really incredible. I've been taking it myself and I see a huge difference. Others have noticed too. People are always saying to me, you know, what do you use on your skin? What are you taking? And, you know, I tell people what you put into your body is just as important, if not more so, than what you apply to your skin. And think about the vision benefits, really unmatched by any other nutrient or supplement out there. It targets tired eyes, eye strain, and it helps improve eye focus and depth perception. It's great for circulation, energy, muscle strength, and endurance. You can literally boost your strength. As we age, this is crucial. It helps you enjoy life and stay in the game. Mm-hmm. And it can even help with recovery after exercise. Next, astaxanthin has the ability to fight fatigue and support mitochondrial function. So that means cellular energy and ATP support.
0: Now, Sherry, didn't you mention before the show that astaxanthin has the ability to assist the body burning fat for energy? I understand they're even looking at this as a weight loss and weight management ingredient. This is pretty fascinating in itself. Talk about what we're seeing in some of these initial studies on dieters.
1: Sure. You know, research has shown that astaxanthin can actually help promote and enhance fat metabolism. That's one of its unique benefits. It can actually help your cells burn fat more efficiently. Researchers did an 8-week study where they gave a group of middle-aged women 12 milligrams of astaxanthin. They had them do a little exercise, and these women experienced a reduction in body weight, and it was almost all fat, which is fantastic. Now, I don't want anybody to misunderstand here. It's not a magic weight loss pill by any means, but certainly this early research suggests that this can be a useful tool in addition to exercise to help you burn a little extra weight.
0: Now, Sherry, just a few moments left before we wrap up the program. I want to take a quick step back for a moment. I know we have this great free bottle offered today. We're talking AstaFX from Purity Products, and we'll get to that offer as we wrap up the program. Free bottle of AstaFX for all of our listeners. Again, it promotes healthy vision, skin, muscle, fights wrinkles like no other. And most of us have just never heard about all of this until today. So tell our listeners again how astaxanthin compares to other antioxidants or phytonutrients that are out there on the market right now, because this is truly unique, isn't it?
1: Well, you know, from an antioxidant perspective, the healthy aging perspective, astaxanthin is up to 6,000 times more potent than vitamin C in its singlet oxygen quenching capacity. That should be enough to get everybody excited. There's really, you know, something in this for everybody. With AstaFX from Purity here, you get to see the amazing power of astaxanthin for yourself. It's the king of the carotenoids, and very few people are aware of its benefits. And I think millions are missing out on it because they just aren't aware of this incredible evidence-based nutraceutical.
0: And I know it may sound too good to be true for some people, Sherry. What do you say to any skeptics saying, come on, does it really do all of this?
1: Well, I'm a pharmacist, and in my training as a pharmacist, I'm trained to look at the science and to see what the science says. And the science on astaxanthin is very clear, backed by over 60 clinical studies, and many of these studies are accessible on PubMed, so you can check them out yourself. But the key takeaway is this: the benefits are real, the cosmetic benefits, the endurance benefits, the strength benefits, the vision benefits, circulation, cardio. The product really works. I mean, the science is so strong. I see the difference in how it makes my skin look and how I feel. I feel stronger, healthier, and I encourage folks to give this a try. With this free bottle offer from Purity, there's nothing to lose and so much to gain.
0: Such great information, wonderful show, and always good to talk with you, Sherry. Thank you so much for joining us today.
1: Thank you.
0: Sherry Tarkos, who's an author, she's a practicing pharmacist. 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
3: Hello and welcome to Purity Products Radio. I'm Jason Kamm, and we have a very important show on a very sensitive health topic planned for you today. But let me begin by asking you three very key questions. First, are you or someone you love dealing with a weak or leaky bladder? Does the urge to go to the bathroom sometimes wake you at night? And lastly, does a leaky bladder keep you from doing the things that you love to do? Well, if you or maybe a family member answered yes to any of these questions, then you will want to hear about Purity Products' patented, clinically tested, evidence-based nutritional supplement for helping to strengthen your bladder and reduce the urge to frequently rush to the bathroom. It is a huge breakthrough. Here to tell us all about it is Sherry Torkos. Sherry is a pharmacist and longtime nutritional advisor to Purity Products. She's also written 18 books, including books on natural medicine, women's health, men's health, and a whole variety of nutritional issues. Sherry, welcome to Purity Health Radio.
4: Hey there, Jason. Yeah, so thanks so much for having me on the program. And this is such an important issue. Bladder leakage, bladder weakness, this is a very common issue.
3: Yeah.
4: In fact, according to the statistics, over 33 million Americans suffer with a weak or leaky bladder. People get frustrated with the lack of control, that urgency to run to the bathroom, the sleepless nights, and then also the embarrassment that can come with bladder leakage. You know, if you have an accident or you're out and you can't get to the bathroom in time. And you know, I'll say as a pharmacist and one who has talked to many, many patients about this, I know it's a sensitive topic because people will approach me in the aisles of the pharmacy and, you know, they're discreetly trying to ask for advice and guidance. Yeah. and some options.
3: And just to be clear, this is not just an issue for women, it's also for men, right?
4: Yes, that's right. And men and women both deal with bladder issues. I think that people often assume that if a woman has urinary issues, it's because of her bladder. But if a man has urinary issues, you know, the assumption is it's prostate related. Both men and women can have bladder leakage issues, especially as they get older. And again, I've talked to many patients, both men and women, about this issue.
3: Yeah. And look, people dealing with this issue already know the answer to my next question. But why don't you tell us, how are all of these men and women dealing with their bladder issues, with bladder weakness and a leaky bladder? What are people doing to help manage this right now?
4: People will often turn to the adult undergarments, the pads. I mean, in some pharmacies, there's a whole aisle devoted to these products. There's big money in this area. And if you have a leakage issue, then the pads and the adult undergarments, they do help to absorb, you know, the moisture, maybe a bit of the odor, but it's not a solution, right? It's not a solution for a weak and leaky bladder. It's just a tool for dealing with it when it happens. And there's also Kegel exercises. You know, women will be familiar with what these are, because when you're trying to tighten up your pelvic muscles after childbirth, it's a specific type of exercise you do, and it strengthens the pelvic muscles, the bladder wall. But these types of exercises, they can be hard to do, especially if you're older or if you have arthritis, mobility issues. Getting up and down off the floor can be a little tricky trying to do some of these exercises.
3: Yep.
4: And there's also medications that can be prescribed. medications to help with controlling the urgency and the frequency and all of that.
3: Yeah. So basically what you're saying is obviously buying pads or undergarments can be very expensive, medications as well. Really, the implications here when you have bladder control issues is such a drain on our quality of life, right?
4: Yeah, exactly. You know, if you're dealing with a bladder leakage issue, then you know what it's like when you miss out on social events, even simple yeah. things like going to the grocery store, getting together with friends, or going to a concert or an event. It can cause worry. You know, you're worried about going out, worried about having an accident. And,
3: right.
4: you know, there's other issues too, and we'll talk about it a little bit more later on in the show. But the fact is that when you have that sporadic bladder leakage, it can cause disturbances in your sleep to the point where some people that have a weak bladder or an overactive urge to urinate during the night, sometimes they're being woken up at night. Maybe lucky if they get a couple hours sleep at a time. And this can be really distressing. The medical term for this, nighttime waking to go to the bathroom, it's called nocturia. And it can honestly just wear people right out, make you really exhausted.
3: Yeah, I can imagine sleep disruption really one of the biggest issues people are going to have when they are dealing with these occasional bladder issues. So many implications here in our quality of life, like you say. But I want to get into the product here that Purity Products has. It's called My Bladder. The ingredient in this is an absolute game changer for anyone dealing with these bladder control issues. Sherry, this has been 20 years in the making, 24 patents, 14 clinical trials, 7 international awards. So why don't I let you introduce our audience to this new product we have here?
4: Yeah, sure. You know, I was really excited when I found out about this product as well, because I know so many people that struggle with bladder control issues, weak bladder, and they're desperate for mm-hmm. something that is going to make a difference. And My Bladder really is a breakthrough for bladder health because, as you mentioned, it's clinically studied. It's not a drug. It's a plant-based formula. And it does 3 very important things for your bladder. First, it can strengthen and tone the bladder. It can reduce the urge to go to the bathroom, especially at the night. Wow. And then the third thing is that it also helps your brain and your bladder talk to each other more efficiently, more effectively, so that they don't get their wires crossed and send you to the bathroom when you actually don't need to go.
3: And it's so fascinating, that third point you just brought up about how the bladder and brain, you know, talk to each other. From what I understand, sometimes the brain and bladder sort of send each other false signals. But what this product can do is help improve this communication, right?
4: Yeah, it's fascinating. It really is. It's extraordinary. As a pharmacist, I'll tell you, Jason, I'm always looking to see what's new, what's innovative when it comes to dietary supplements and in health. And when I came across the clinical studies, I reviewed the research on My Bladder, I was really impressed because yep. not only is this, you know, provide meaningful results, significant improvements in the issues that people with bladder leakage face, but listen to this. The studies show as well that the satisfaction rate for people that are taking My Bladder is 84%. So 84% wow. of people are satisfied. I mean, we don't see that very often in clinical trials for supplements or anything for that matter. So,
3: yeah.
4: you know, what we're hearing, the feedback from people saying that this product has really transformed their lives, allowing them to go out and do things they couldn't do before. When their bladder leakage issue was controlling their lives.
3: Yeah, I know it's not a miracle pill, but nevertheless, 84% is absolutely astounding. That means over 8 in 10 people who use My Bladder get results. There really is nothing like it for this issue. But why don't you run us through the results of the clinical research here so people can understand just how well studied this is?
4: Yeah, sure. So listen to these results, and this comes from a peer-reviewed study that was published in the journal Biomed Central Complementary Medicine and Therapy. Okay, so people who took My Bladder in this study enjoyed a 60% reduction in urinary urgency, 60% reduction. So that's the need to go to the bathroom. So we have a 60% reduction in this urinary urgency. Right. And that can happen, this urgency can happen either because the bladder walls are weak or because the bladder and brain, again, are sending the wrong signals. So 60% reduction there is huge. And then there were other studies on the My Bladder formula that showed a 75% of users were able to reduce the number of undergarment pads, underwear pads that they were using, some down to just one a day. Yeah. So that's huge cost savings. And it also makes life a little easier, right? Cuts down on the inconvenience that comes with constantly having to change pads and the undergarments. And another really exciting result that has come from the research is that there was an average 50% reduction in nighttime waking to go to the bathroom. So my bladder users were finally able to get the rest they needed.
3: Yeah, I mean, obviously, these are very impressive results. We are getting incredible feedback from this product. Again, My Bladder from Purity Products, we're talking about here. Really, we're talking life-changing results for people dealing with this unfortunate issue. I'm not sure what other options there are out there that are even remotely close to this, certainly on the supplement side. But what's great is you can start to see results in as little as few weeks, the benefits building from there. In a few minutes, I'm going to tell our listeners how they can put My Bladder to the test, a full 1 month supply, more than enough to see a noticeable difference. We're going to let you try it. It's a great offer. I'll tell you about it in a minute, so do not go anywhere. But Sherry, first, I want you to give us a quick overview of the physiology involved in bladder weakness and bladder leakage.
4: Sure. So there's two things that are happening here. So the primary issue is that the bladder just gets weaker over time. And this is true for both men and women. What happens is that just like any muscle in our body, the bladder muscle does deteriorate and weaken with age. And also if a man has, say, prostate issues, that can press down on the bladder, which weakens the bladder muscles even further. And for women who've been blessed to have children, being pregnant and giving birth, that can weaken the bladder, sometimes a little, sometimes a lot. So women, I hear this a lot from women that have had children, and it's, you know, they're excited about the baby. But of course, the downside is sometimes it's hard on the bladder. But the good news is that My Bladder can help to strengthen and tone the bladder. And it works for both men and women.
3: That's right. And it's not just that it's men and women. It's not necessarily only older people. Younger people can be dealing with this issue as well, especially women, like you said, who have given birth, that this could be an issue for them. But Sherry, what is the second issue when it comes to bladder control?
4: Well, the other issue has to do with the nervous system. So we touched on this a little bit earlier when we're talking about signaling. So there's a nerve called the pudendal nerve, and it runs from your pelvic region to your spine, and your brain and bladder communicate along these connections. And they tell each other how your bladder feels, whether it feels empty or full. It also sends a signal conveying how much pressure you feel on the bladder as well. So when you need to empty your bladder. So what happens is that the weakened bladder, it sends the wrong signals up and down this nerve, and it kind of fools your brain into thinking you need to go to the bathroom, even though you don't. So this is why some people, they feel or they sense that they have the urge to go to the bathroom, and then they sit down, or if you're a guy, stand up, and you're trying to pee, but you really don't have to, and there's only a little bit that comes out.
3: Yeah.
4: So the good news is that My Bladder does help with this. It can help the brain and the bladder get on the same page.
3: That's right. Very well said. So basically, the underlying issues here are, one, a physical weakness in the walls of the bladder. And secondly, this communication issue you've described between the brain and the bladder. My Bladder, this new formula from Purity Products, shown to address both. It strengthens the bladder, and it sort of gets your brain and bladder communicating better, sending the right signal. And remember, at the top top of the show, we started with those three important questions. One, are you or someone you love dealing with a weak or leaky bladder? Two, does the occasional uncontrollable urge to go to the bathroom wake you up at night and, you know, mess up your sleep? And thirdly, does a leaky bladder sometimes keep you from doing the things that you love to do? And if you have answered yes to any of these questions, then I am telling you that my bladder is the ultimate solution for you. There is no other dietary supplement on the market that's even close to this. Over 8 out of 10 people who use this report that they get the benefits. We are going to prove this to you. If you are dealing with these bladder issues, you simply must try a bottle of My Bladder. If you're one of the first 1,000 callers from this weekend's radio show, we're going to send you out a full 1 month supply of My Bladder for just $9.95. It's less than 10 bucks. 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I'm going to give that number out again a little bit later on in the show. We've got a lot of ground to cover. We are talking with Sherry Torkos, pharmacist and longtime advisor to Purity Products. And Sherry, as we move along here in this important discussion about our new and innovative way to help people deal with that occasional bladder weakness with urine leaking and with an overactive urge to urinate, why don't I hand it back to you? And maybe, you know, for people just tuning in, could you give us a quick recap here?
4: Yeah, sure. So we know from the statistics that about 33 million Americans deal with bladder leakage. And I can tell you as a pharmacist, and I've been practicing over 30 years, I've talked to so many men and women who are trying to manage this issue. So if you're listening or you have a family member that you think of that is dealing with this issue, know that they're not alone. There is help available. Occasional bladder leakage, I know that this is a distressing and embarrassing issue. It affects your quality of life. And sometimes people feel isolated. They're afraid to leave their home because they don't want to be away from the bathroom or have an embarrassing accident. So, you know, I completely empathize. It's a tough issue. But the good news here is that Purity Products, with this product, this My Bladder, it can offer dramatic benefits to help strengthen the bladder, cut down the urgency to urinate, and help people reclaim their lives. There are 14 clinical studies backing the benefits of this product with impressive results. We're talking about a 60% reduction in urinary urgency. That's the need to rush to the bathroom. Then there's the fact that 75% of people using My Bladder were able to reduce the number of underwear pads and undergarments they use, some people down to just one per day.
3: Yeah, that's just, a lot of people are going to be, you know, skeptical about this, and I totally understand it. So many people trying to manage this issue. This is a great solution, a plant-based option that has been shown to deliver really meaningful results. It's going to help people save a lot of time, a lot of money, and a lot of hassles. And again, What I love is 50% reduction in nighttime waking to use the bathroom. So less nighttime waking, better quality of sleep. Now, this isn't a sleep aid, but wow.
4: Yeah, exactly. Yeah, definitely. My bladder is not going to knock people out. This is not a sleep aid. But the reality is that people actually should be able to get more sleep, better quality sleep, because they're not being interrupted by their bladder to go to the bathroom. I mean, I know how hard it is myself. If I wake up to go to the bathroom in the night, it's sometimes hard to get back to sleep. And if you're waking up 2, 3, 4 times a night, that can really do a number on your sleep.
3: Yeah, even if you could reduce it by just a little bit, it could be a dramatic improvement overall.
4: We are getting incredible feedback from real customers. These are real people that are taking the product, they're taking my bladder, and they're getting incredible results. In fact, I was talking with a friend recently about his mother's bladder issues, and he gave me the okay to share this story here with you today. Mm-hmm. So his mother's name is Helen, and Helen had been dealing with bladder leakage issues for a long time. So her bladder was really getting in the way of her life. She wasn't going out playing bingo and doing the things that she loved because she was afraid of having an accident.
3: Right.
4: She was, you know, afraid of wetting herself. So she was, you know, really struggling with this situation.
3: Well, let's hear about the happy ending part of the story with
4: yes,
3: my
4: we
3: bladder.
4: Can't leave it there. We're not going to leave it there. So there is a happy ending because her son bought her a bottle of my bladder. And after just 2 weeks using my bladder, Helen found that she was sleeping for 4 hours at a time before having to get up to use the bathroom. So that was a dramatic improvement. Now, again, this isn't going to make people drowsy or it doesn't put you to sleep. It just makes your bladder stronger and improves the communication so that she didn't have that sudden urgency and the need to urinate that was waking her up at night. So the other big plus is that it significantly cut down on the number of pads and the undergarments that she was using.
3: No, this is great. Less urgency, less leakage, less nighttime waking, which is so huge. And as an extra perk, you're saving a lot of money too.
4: Yeah, exactly. And Helen also shared that she was so excited because she was able to return to the activities that she enjoyed before her weak bladder was getting in the way of her life. So she was able to go out with confidence, to go shopping, to be out with family and friends at events and do activities. And she said she's even playing bingo again. And that was one of her favorite things to do. But before she was taking my bladder, she'd stopped going to bingo because with the bladder urgency, she would just have to get up and run to the bathroom all the time. And it was just really frustrating. So she's just an incredibly happy and satisfied customer. One of many that we have.
3: Yeah. It's not just for women. Here's a testimonial from John. He lives in North Carolina. He said, and I'll quote, "My bladder works great. I no longer have to rush to the bathroom. Anyone with overactive bladder should try it." And, you know, again, this is not just for women. Men have this issue too. Women, you know, of all ages, certainly after, you know, giving birth, like you discussed earlier, can be dealing with this issue. Now we have this evidence-based solution, something that really works, something that has all the patents and the technologies, 7 international awards over the last 20 years or so since they developed this. We are bringing it to the market here in America under the My Bladder brand. We're very excited about it. We certainly did the homework here. We know My Bladder will work for you. So Sherry, we are almost out of time. And yet, like we said, 84% of people that use this formula say it works, report the benefits. It's going to cut the urge to urinate so people can really get their life back. And I know there are a lot of folks out there that can relate to wanting to cut down on using, you know, frankly, adult undergarments. People who want to be able to travel or just go out for dinner or visit with friends without, you know, having to keep an eye on where the nearest bathroom is.
4: Yeah, people with bladder leakage, they're always, you know, mapping the fastest route to a bathroom, knowing where, you know, they're going to have to sit to be close to the bathroom at an event. It can be hard. It can affect your quality of life. It can cause anxiety and worry and stress. And And we want people to get their lives back, to enjoy quality of life and to feel confident and comfortable and not have to deal with all of these issues. So I think, you know, nobody wants to live like that, right?
3: Yeah. And again, as we're running out of time, this My Bladder product, 20 years of R&D, globally 24 patents, 14 clinical trials, including 4 peer-reviewed publications, double-blind research. This really is remarkable. But as we only have a couple of minutes here, Sherry, why don't you give us the bottom line on why people who are dealing with bladder leakage issues, this bladder control issue, why should they put this My Bladder to the test?
4: Okay, so the takeaway here, Jason, is that My Bladder is an innovative and an effective solution for bladder leakage. So we're talking about a formula that is award-winning. It's a patented blend of botanicals that works to improve bladder muscle tone, to strengthen the bladder, to reduce the urge to urinate, and it can even return people to the average number of bathroom trips they had in their younger years. So there are numerous clinical studies here. We're talking about solid science. And of course, we have lots of testimonials by real life users like Helen and John, who we talked about earlier. These are people that experienced dramatic, life-changing results using this formula. And keep in mind, the people that are taking My Bladder, they notice benefits in as little as 2 weeks, and it does build over time. So at 8 weeks, 84% of users are feeling very satisfied at 8 weeks. So just think about this. If you're experiencing bladder leakage and it's affecting your quality of life, you can improve your situation in as little as 2 weeks. Less leakage, less urgency, a better night's sleep. So I think those are some meaningful benefits. This is an easy to take product. It's just 2 small capsules a day. And as a pharmacist and someone who has looked at the science, the studies, I have a lot of confidence in this product. I know people who try My Bladder will be satisfied because it can really help them get their lives back, their freedom back.
3: Sherry, I've got to give out that 800 number. We are out of time. Thank you so much for being here with me today. I really, really appreciate it.
4: My pleasure. Thanks for having me.
3: Okay. Well, if you are one of the millions of people, or maybe a loved one, are dealing with a weak or leaky bladder, if you're dealing with all of the issues associated with not getting a good night's sleep because of this issue, you're waking up at night, or is simply a leaky bladder is preventing you from doing the things you love to do, then you need to give Purity Products a call right now and 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
5: 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I am your host, Steve Summers. Before we jump in today, let me take a step back because I remember this conversation like it was yesterday. I was talking to Dr. Neil Levin just a few years ago, and I asked him, I said, Dr. Levin, if you were stuck on a desert island, what key nutrients would you take? Because, you know, it's confusing for us. There are so many vitamins out there. What is the most important one? If you're like me, I don't want to take 10 to 20 pills a day. I just don't. So anyway, Dr. Levin said, Steve, we're working on this. A few years went by, and folks, here we are today. And on the show to talk with us about that, Dr. Neil Levin is here. He's a chiropractor, nutritionist, and high-level advisor to Purity Products. Dr. Levin, I remember that conversation. I do. Welcome back to the show.
6: You know, that's funny. I remember that conversation as well, and you weren't the only one who had asked me that. I've had so many patients over the years ask me just about that. Doc, you know, if you were stuck on a desert island and you could only have one thing, what would it be? Or, Doc, I don't want to take, I don't, you know, I'm giving them five or six formulas. Doc, I just want one thing. And this super pill is the answer to that question. I brought that question back to Purity Products and I said, look, this is getting unruly. I mean, I'm giving my patients a multi. I'm giving them fish oil and krill oil. If they're over 45, they need the CoQ10. Mm-hmm. All the multis are underpowered in terms of vitamin D. So I'm giving them vitamin D. The B12s and all these multis are wrong. Folks over 50, 60 can't absorb it. I'm giving them a B12.
5: Right.
6: And it just, it was getting, they're walking out of here with a bag of pills and they're rolling their eyes at me. So I said to Purity, I'm like, guys, we got to come up with one super formula is what I called it. And they came back, it took them about a year to do it.
5: Wow.
6: And they came back with the super pill. And this is the answer. When I have somebody that says, I just want one thing.
5: Right.
6: This is what I give them, Steve, because this is the multivitamin. I'm talking about a world class multivitamin. So this is your krill oil. It's your fish oil. It's your CoQ10. This has got as much lutein, Steve, as an eye formula, a full 10 milligrams of a very high-end lutein. It's got the astaxanthin for the eyes. Wow. Steve, there's 2,000 international units of vitamin D. This has got the right B12 for folks in their 50s, 60s, 70s to give them that energy that they want. This is the answer. If you're only going to take one thing, hands down, the super pill is it.
5: Well, I remember the conversation very well. And to be fair, it had to have been one of those ding light bulb moments, right? I mean, this is actually huge because there is no other multivitamin on the market, at least I know of, that does this.
6: Yeah. There is none. And, you know, it's like, what do you need to take? Let's check the boxes. What do people have to take? You have to take an omega-3, whether it's fish oil or krill oil.
5: Check.
6: I like both because that's just critical for brain health and heart health, visual health. It makes your skin look great. It makes all the cells of the body work effectively. According to a recent study, 98% of us are low in omega-3s, you must take an omega-3. That's in here. You have to take vitamin D. If you're above Atlanta, let's say, you have to take vitamin D because for the whole winter, you're not making any. And then if you slather on the sunscreen in the summer, you're still not making any. And vitamin D is critical for everything. It signals to a tenth of the human genome. It's important for muscle health, eye health, immune health, brain health, happy mood. You want to feel good. It's your vitamin D. You got to get that in there. The average multi-Steve is going to give you 400 international units. That's a joke. The super pill has a full 2,000 international units.
7: That's huge.
6: Of vitamin D.
7: That's huge.
6: A meaningful dose.
7: Yeah.
6: And the list goes on and on. It's 100 milligrams of CoQ10. It's the right B12. So what I hear from my patients, that let's say they come in on a Monday and they're, you know, have some neck pain or back pain. I want to see them again later in the week. They come in and they're like, wow, doc, this makes a difference. This isn't like a regular multi where you take it and you hope it's going to work.
7: Right.
6: This is like, wow, I feel better. Once people start on the super pill, this is just something they get over and over and over.
7: Well, the way I view this, this is kind of a next generation new frontier of supplementation. It's where one simple pill that you have in your elite multi that you're talking about, an elite omega-3, you said, with krill oil and fish oil, and then you augment that with the cellular energizers like coenzyme Q10, talked about astaxanthin and lutein for the eyes and skin, and even ginkgo, which I don't think you mentioned, for brain health. Now, that is a great idea right there, because we get a little bit older, things slow down. Ginkgo is great for brain health. I mean, does this all surprise you that it's never been done before?
6: You know, I've always been surprised that it hasn't been done before. But, you know, I don't get involved in the intrinsics. Mm-hmm. But when I talk to Jan over there at Purity, Jason over there, you know, this took them over a year to put together, because to get everything stabilized, because with the fish oil and the krill oil and then the multi, to make everything work just right wasn't easy. But then the benefits are so great. Let's go to this recent study. This is a recent large randomized study. This is on multivitamins.
7: This would be interesting.
6: Let me tell you something. The multivitamin they used isn't half the multi we're talking about right now. So this is a randomized, double-blind, placebo-controlled study performed by researcher Steve from Wake Forest University School of Medicine in collaboration with Brigham and Women's Hospital in Boston. That's an affiliate of Harvard. So very high-end study. 2,262 older men and women, average age 72. This was published in September 2022, so very recent.
7: Yeah.
6: What the researchers found was nothing less than shocking. They did the study over 3 years. They gave them cognitive tests at baseline. So that's thinking tests. How is this person thinking? Okay. Everybody was normal cognitively when the test began.
7: Mm-hmm.
6: Now, 3 years later, they redid the cognitive test. Some were on placebo, of course. Some were on the multi. The multivitamin slowed cognitive decline, Steve, by 60%.
7: No way.
6: You would have thought this would have been trumpeted from the hilltops, but you know what? The media, they love to come out and pan vitamins. So when God forbid a study comes out that doesn't show the vitamin did an amazing job, that's big headlines. Yeah. But this,
7: 60.
6: This is major, and it's from Harvard. It's from Wake Forest, Brigham Young Hospital. It cut down cognitive decline by 60%. So that's just outstanding.
7: That's
6: Let me tell you something. The multi we're talking about here, the super pill, is order of magnitudes better. You know, just the nutrients are better. So you asked me about ginkgo before.
7: Yes.
6: So when you combine a multi with ginkgo biloba, which has wonderful support for the brain, along with krill oil and fish oil, incredible support for the brain, B vitamins, so important for the brain, and then you add our elite lutein, which has tons of brain benefits, along with skin benefits and eye benefits, this becomes just an outstanding brain formula, on top of it being great for the heart and energy. The first thing people are going to notice is energy. But this is going to work. This is protecting your brain. We all want to age gracefully. The super pill is going to help you do just that.
7: You mentioned something a while ago, why it took a year to develop this. Purity Products has been around for 25 plus years now, so they don't do anything halfway. I mean, you put the components together, and you want to make sure that it works. And when it does, you want to tell people about about it. Just like the super pill, it can deliver a multiple mode of action that goes way beyond just a basic multivitamin. And it boils down to what you like to call a difference maker in nutritional technologies. If you can, explain

0: 10 brand is 100 milligrams. We have 100 milligrams right here. Mm-hmm. You're going to get an eye formula with 10 milligrams of a very good lutein. So I can't see doing it for less than, and you're going to get a vitamin D formula and maybe a high-end B12.
1: Yeah.
0: I don't see you doing it for less than $200. And, you know, the fact that since you're bringing up money, the fact that Purity is letting folks try a full one-month supply of this for $9.95, I mean, that is really, you know why they do it, Steve?
1: Why?
0: Because they want people to try it. They know this is a superior product. They're not out to lose money, Purity products. But in essence, when you get this, they're pretty much losing money, because I think the first 1,000 calls even getting free shipping. You'll yes. know that better than me. But I mean, between the shipping and the cost of the vitamin, they're out big money when someone gets one of these. But they know once people say, see, wow, this is really a lot better than what I was taking, they're going to want to continue.
1: You know, I think this is a good time to clarify how Purity can claim things like better joint comfort in just 7 days with a Purity Super Pill. Because, hey, let's be honest here. I mean, you can't get this benefit from a regular multi out there. It just doesn't exist. Characterize why adding the omega-3s to Purity Super Pill really leverages the science of these omega-3s from krill to reduce joint pain from exercise and activity in just 7 days.
0: This is a great study. This is double-blind, placebo-controlled out of the Journal of the American College of Nutrition. And Steve, this was done on only 300 milligrams of krill oil. It was a high-end krill oil, but it's 300 milligrams. Mm-hmm. We use 500 milligrams of krill oil, and we use something called phospho-boost krill oil. So what have they done here? They've taken out more of the sea salts, mm-hmm. and by doing that, they concentrate up the omega-3s and the phospholipids. And so this is a really, really good krill oil. So you're going to get this benefit and then some. So in this study, in just 7 days, the folks that had knee discomfort, and I think these folks, if I remember correctly, were in their 50s. In just 7 days, Steve, they were 28% more comfortable.
1: Wow.
0: They didn't do anything different. They weren't exercising or using PT or taking NSAIDs. They added krill oil.
1: Right.
0: In 30 days, they were 38% more comfortable. Now, researchers didn't stop there. They checked their joint flexibility, their joint functionality, all improved. On top of that, they measured something called C-reactive protein, which is a marker of inflammation. And we want to see that go down. And in this study, the folks on krill oil, C-reactive protein moved nicely in the right direction, showing that not only were people more comfortable, more functional, but their blood levels of this substance, C-reactive protein, were improved. So all around, tremendous benefit. This happened in 7 days. So I can say unequivocally that if you have joint discomfort, especially knee joint discomfort, because mm-hmm. that's what this study was on, this krill oil tea seems to work just wonderful for making people more comfortable. So if you get this Purity Super Pill and you have the common aches and pains that come along with aging or overuse or being a weekend warrior, once you start to use this for about 7 days, you should feel more comfortable.
1: Well, this is a win-win, because if you take something and it's going to make you feel better, going to make your joints feel better, you're going to want to exercise and have more activity on top of that. So
0: that's universal. Yeah, yeah. When I'm a chiropractor, so I see that all the time. They come in here, they're complaining, I can't exercise, I can't play golf, I can't play tennis, hiking's not comfortable anymore, I can't play with the grandkids, everything hurts. I'm going up and down the stairs, whatever it is, and I start adjusting them. And once they feel better, they get back to doing the things they want to do. So yes, any therapy, any intervention that's going to help folks feel more comfortable tends to make them happier. And when you're happier and you're more comfortable, what do? You want to get back to your life, whether it's tennis or golf or hiking or playing with the grandkids or shopping or just doing more things. And we want all our customers to get out there and enjoy their lives.
1: And I think, Dr. Lemon, this is a perfect time to remind our listeners about the great news here in this special offer. 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

0: 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I'll give out that number here in just a couple of minutes. Let's bring Dr. Neil Levin back online here with us. And as you're talking, I'm sitting here hearing this cash register going off. If I was to go out and swallow all 15 to 20 vitamin pills a day with somewhere between $200 and $300 a month, you've gone through this whole litany of things. But one of the things that you haven't mentioned just yet, you've checked off literally all of the boxes here, but you insisted that Purity include 100 milligrams of coenzyme Q10 in this formula. Now, that's for energy, right?
1: Yeah. Now, if you go to the average, I don't know, big box store, club store, the best-selling CoQ10 has 100 milligrams of CoQ10. That's a good amount of CoQ10. Mm-hmm. So we have 100 milligrams of CoQ10. Now, why is CoQ10 important anyway? 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
0: Okay.
1: When you eat some food, whether it's fat, carbohydrates, protein, the body takes those, it absorbs them, it brings them to the cells. Once in the cells, it gets into the mitochondria. And those are your little blast furnaces. That's where you turn food into cellular energy. Well, one of the linchpins to turn food into cellular energy is CoQ10. Mm-hmm. You need lots of CoQ10 to effectively make your food into cellular energy. Now, when you were 20, Steve, you made oodles of CoQ10. By the time you're 70, that number is cut in half. So when you look at a 70-year-old, they're not really moving like a 20-year-old, right? So but the question becomes, can you by orally ingesting CoQ10 in supplement form, bump your levels back up? And the answer is yes. But CoQ10, it's absorbable. But when you take it with krill oil, it goes up. It's much better absorbable. So maybe 4 or 5 times better absorbed.
0: Nice.
1: And that's what we have it. We have in this krill oil, fish oil matrix. Now, one other point in CoQ10, for those out there listening that take a statin drug, and, you know, a ton of folks over 50 are on statins. They're one of the best-selling drugs out there. And we're not going to pass judgment on statins here. But the point is, if you're using a statin to lower your cholesterol because your doctor told you to, one of the side effects of statins is myalgias, is muscle pain, is discomfort. I see this all the time as a chiropractor. Mm-hmm. Folks come in and they tell me about that. It's widely held belief is that one of the reasons people get these myalgias, these muscle aches and pains from statins, is because it lowers your CoQ10 even more. So if you're taking CoQ10, if you're taking a statin, it's going to lower your CoQ10. So if you're on statins, you absolutely want a multi that has CoQ10. You want to get that CoQ10 in here. The point is, isn't it nice to know when you're taking the super pill, this also becomes your CoQ10 formula in a very absorbable omega-3 matrix.
0: Exactly. And I'm so glad you addressed that because the energy factor in this is so vitally important. If you just joined us, we're talking to Dr. Neil Levin with Purity Products. You know, one of the many ingredients in here that is a clinically validated nutrient is called lutein. Now, I know you mentioned that a little bit earlier. It's plant-based superfood from marigold flowers. It's really the centerpiece of basically every single eye or vision formula out there on the market. And you guys actually use 10 full milligrams in this formula. It helps with sharper vision, helps with macular health, glare reduction. I thought that was a little surprising, which is great when you drive at night. I mean, this is great for brain function, too. So, I mean, when you consider how much is in the Purity Super Pill multivitamin, Dr. Levin, Purity Super Pill, I would say, 40 times more here? Is that right? That's a big deal.
1: It's funny that you say that because I was just looking at the supplement facts panel on the leading multi just now when you started asking me this question, and they have a quarter of 1 milligram.
0: Wow.
1: We have 10 milligrams. 10. So yes, that's 40 times. That's the difference.
0: Huge.
1: So we have 40 times more lutein, and it's a very special lutein. It's called LuteMax 2020. Lots and lots of studies. Yes, it comes from marigold flowers. Mm-hmm. Yes, it's clinically tested. It's a top lutein in terms of research. And the research is plain. The benefits are for vision are amazing. So LuteMax 2020 improves contrast sensitivity. It improves glare threshold. So if you're driving at night and you know that glare that they can hit you in the eyes, that bothersome glare, this protects the eyes. It protects the eyes from blue light. Blue light is a very big problem. Like if you're looking at your computer, like I am right now, it's shining blue light in your eyes. Your cell phone, when you're outside, you get a lot of blue. You've heard of blue blockers.
0: Yes.
1: Those sunglasses, one of the things they do is block blue light. Too much blue light puts the kibosh on your sleep. So you're watching some TV or you're playing on your computer or your worst case scenario, you're bringing your cell phone to bed with you and looking at that, that's going to trash your melatonin and make it hard to sleep.
0: Yep.
1: Well, if you have enough lutein, it's almost like an internal blue blocker. It's protecting you from blue light. So, I mean, and it also boosts something called BDNF, that's brain-derived neurotrophic factor. What does that
0: do? That's memory, right?
1: That's actually the factor that helps your brain neurons grow and make new synapses. And so, I mean, lutein, great for the eyes, great for the brain, amazing skin benefits. You take lutein and it helps makes your skin look beautiful. So, this formula is just amazing. Imagine you take your multi, and you're going to get your multi now. You get your eye formula. You get your vitamin D formula. You get your CoQ10. And you get your omega-3 formula all in one. It's just three pills. They're soft gels, so they slide right down, easy to swallow. And you're getting a month supply from Purity for $9.95. So that is, you know, this is one of those things you hear a lot of. You hear a lot of advertising these days,
0: right,
1: Steve. I guess I'm being an advertiser right now, but I'm really a doctor that's just talking to you like I would talk to any of the patients that came in here. I saw probably 20 people this morning. This is the way I talk to them. This is the kind of thing that you want in your corner. This is your foundational nutrient. And you want to take a little something else, you can. But you take this and you're pretty much covering 90% of the bases of what you need to optimize your health.
0: 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Dr. Neil Levin, let's have some fun here. I want to go to the mailbag. We've got some of the most frequently asked questions I want to do first. We're going to do it in rapid-fire question format, so it's going to be super quick. The FAQs, so to speak, I'll ask the questions, give me a quick answer. Is the super pill easy to take?
1: Oh, it's really easy to take. Just mention it. Three pills, they're soft gels, they slide down easy. No one's going to have trouble with these.
0: Does the super pill have enough vitamin D? My doc said I need more.
1: 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Again, a regular multi out there is going to have 400 international units. We put a full 2,000 international units of a very absorbable vitamin D right in here, vitamin D3. This is your vitamin D formula.
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0: All right, here's a good one. 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
0: All right, I have issues with my knees and my joints. Can the super pill help that?
1: In 7 days, Steve, we went over it a little while ago. 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In 30 days, they were 38% more comfortable. So yeah, knees, I found in my practice, this is the kind of formula that just pretty much is very joint friendly.
0: All right, considering what we know about Purity Super Pill here, do you have any testimonials that you can share?
1: Oh, yeah. I did pull four, just the first few I saw here. This guy's got a fun name, Bebop, from Lehigh Valley, Pennsylvania. He's in the age 55 to 64 bracket, rates at 5 stars. He says, best multi. I'm so happy switching to the Purity Super Pill.
0: Wow.
1: Good mix of vitamins, krill and fish oil and CoQ10. Easy to take. I feel better after just a couple of weeks.
0: Give me another one.
1: One nicknamed April from Mesa, Arizona. She says, amazing. I'm 65 years old. I feel like I'm in my 30s. People say I look like I'm in my 40s. The Super Pill makes me feel amazing. I love all the Purity products.
0: All right, one more.
1: Sean T. He says, so much in one pill, excellent quality. It's easier to take just one pill instead of several. Definitely a plus. 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Amazing value, easy to take, very, very high end. So yeah, this is one of those, once people start on this, they want to continue. This is a great nutrient. And again, for $9.95, absolutely give this a try.
0: Dr. Neil Levin, we've run out of time. I better go and give out that number.
1: Time always flies by, Steve. Thanks for having me.
0: All right, I've got some great news. 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
8: Hi, Mark.
7: Good to see you once again.
8: Thank you.
7: Hey, we are right in the midst of a battle. And that is the battle for money.
8: Yeah.
7: You didn't want to say the war on money, but the battle of money can be pretty heated sometimes. And we started this discussion last week, and we are continuing this week on this subject.
8: Yeah, we've already done a couple shows on this. And where we've really started is that we need to make sure that there is a really solid and good estate plan. And one of the jobs of an attorney should be to anticipate what can family dynamics, what situations would cause an individual to challenge what is going on. Mm. So we think about, well, if we had a disinherited child, then that child may feel slighted. They may not understand why they were disinherited. So they may then begin to challenge the plan that was put together. There are some reasons other than just a disinherited child that we've reviewed already, which is, number one, if the language in the will or trust is not well done. So if we've used templates, or if we've done a will or trust by ourselves, or if we haven't used an attorney that has a lot of experience in this area, then the documents that I often review, the language is very old and outdated. So language is very important. And if we may have disgruntled beneficiaries, if we have a personal representative or a successor trustee that takes too long to actually close the estate, then people may get disgruntled. They may get ticked off. And there may be the propensity to start challenging what is before us. So then that's when the battle ensues. And where will someone point the finger and try to tear down an estate plan?
7: The first area is the language.
8: And the first area is the language. Mm-hmm. And so we got to make sure that we use the right people with the right experience so that the document itself is well done. And we also talked about, Mark, that not only is it language, but it's also asking the right questions to get to the right result. Mm-hmm. So experience in electing an estate planner really matters a lot.
7: What about if the plan was recently amended in some ways? It seems like that brings up a lot of concern. Like one week before the guy died, it was changed drastically.
8: Yes, for sure. And so, and that may even get into, we may get there in today's discussion, but was the person who made the the change competent? Why are they making the change on their deathbed? Is this something that everybody knew and so we're finally memorializing it? Or is it out of the blue, right? Mm-hmm. And who else is possibly receiving something or benefiting from the estate that was never a part of the plan? Is the caretaker? Mm-hmm. Things like this. Mm-hmm. So language is really important, and getting a good attorney with good experience to make sure that the right result is put into the documents is also critical. Then we talked about administrating the plan. So if we have a good document, but we don't choose the right person to administrate the plan after we die or when we need assistance, then we may be setting that person up to have the finger pointed at them. What do I mean by that? So we appoint the most responsible child over the estate. So do they have the right skill set? Are they good at administration? Do they keep records well? Are they a good communicator? Do they already have sibling rivalries going on? Mm. Or do they already have hurt feelings? These are the things that will cause an estate being administered to start to fall through the cracks. And if it begins to fall through the cracks, or if the person that you've named takes too long, they're not abiding by their fiduciary duty to close the estate in the best interest of all the beneficiaries, or in a reasonable manner, in other words, timing, then someone in the background may say, you're doing it wrong, you're not good doing it well, you're taking too long, and so therefore the challenge might again come to their doorstep. And if they have not done their job well because we didn't select the right person, then we may be putting them on the firing line unintentionally. Mm. So we need to make sure that the people that are in the plan and the people that we have given the authority to are the right people. And here's one thing I don't even think I mentioned in the past shows that we've been talking about the battle is, are you naming multiple people with power and authority and expecting them to get along? Mm. I, as a general rule, try to steer people away from naming multiple beneficiaries. I've got two kids. They're just going to do it together.
7: You mean multiple executors?
8: Multiple executors. Mm-hmm. I said, yeah, having multiple kids is bad. Yeah. Multiple executors is even worse. So, yes, multiple executors or multiple successor trustees. It is very rare that children are exactly alike, that they think alike, they have the same skills. So ultimately, those duties are going to fall upon one person. So why are you naming both? I tend to suggest that you choose one person with the authority to sign everything. There could be a great administrative hassle as well. Many financial institutions, if there's multiple people that need to, that are on as trustees, then they're going to require multiple signatures. Now I've got to get each trustee to sign off on these things. What if they don't see eye to eye and they stop the process? Mm. So oftentimes with money and with closing an estate, it's just a ripe opportunity for the sibling rivalries and the sibling issues to come back to the surface, even if they're adults. So I tend to not suggest that you use multiple executors or multiple successor trustees. Rather, choose one, let's ride that, but then let's also do a good job of making sure that the document is well done and that they are going to do the job well. In other words, are they trained? Do they know what they're going to do? And I think that's one of the unique things about my program is that I actually train families. I don't just create documents. We have a whole process of relationship so that we don't have those deathbed moments because we're always engaged with the client long term. So these are things that will help create a really strong plan, which is good work, consistent relationship, and consistent updating instead of last minute updating. And then also education to the ones that we're going to hand the duties off to so that they are prepared and know what they're going to get into. And they have that educational foundation before the job ever arises and lands at their feet.
7: How often does a last minute change happen to a will?
8: Well,
7: do you find
8: that? Yeah, even in my system.
7: Because you would have to be involved in that, right? If it's something you've developed.
8: Yeah, typically people are going to come back to me specifically in the program we have with the long-term relationships. They're going to tend to come back to me to do the work. You know, it's interesting that when we are faced with death, how many of our thought processes begin to change. Mm. And I have seen it quite often. If we have the story for years and years and years and years that little Johnny is not good with money, and all of a sudden the last minute change is Johnny's going to be okay. And so that's difficult, specifically as the attorney, that I've seen the plan carried out for so long in multiple years of saying, no, I need to protect, I need to protect, I need to protect. And then at the very end, someone wants to come in and make a change on because now they're actually faced with the impending death. Mm. It's an interesting human experience to watch people go through that and to see how sometimes, not all the time, but how sometimes they change their mind. Other times, during that process, there's a lot of gratitude of I'm so grateful that this is buttoned up, and I'm so grateful that I don't have to worry about this, and that we've made all the decisions and we're going to just stay steady with where the family is at. Mm. So it can happen one way or the other. I have seen last minute changes. It's not that it's rare, but for the most part, I would say that most people end up keeping the plan that they have had over the years, or things that I've been asking them to change or consider, they'll finally come to the table and say, yeah, we should really do that, specifically if it's a tax related thing or something else that's from the attorney perspective. Mm-hmm. So it is interesting when someone is faced with their mortality and it's not just a theory. It's really what they're walking through. Sometimes there are last minute changes. Mm-hmm. That's for sure.
7: Well, that kind of goes into the third point, then the second marriage and the blended family.
8: Yeah.
7: That could be something that spurs on a lot of unplanned for changes.
8: Yeah,
7: The original family didn't know about, or, you know, vice versa.
8: Yeah. And we touched on this in the last show, which is blended families are definitely the hardest estate planning that I face. The decisions and the discussions that we have to go through. And I mentioned last show that it's really because I'm not sure that attorneys are asking the really hard questions because we don't want to offend the people in front of us. I don't want to offend anyone either. It's really not who I am. I like peace and I'm a peacemaker, but I'm not doing my job if I don't ask the difficult questions, even if it might slightly offend somebody. Mm. That's not my objective. My objective is to create a plan that is well thought out and everything has been put onto the table for consideration. So, for example, in a blended family circumstance, specifically if it is a newer marriage or if you got married and you later in life, you got remarried, whether it's because of divorce or whether because a spouse passed away and then you get remarried again, regardless of the circumstance, if we have different families for each of the spouses, then that really creates a question of how have you treated your assets then in this second marriage? Mm. Have you created everything to be community property again? My experience is not usually. So it is more typical in later marriages that they will keep their finances separate, that they have tracked and contributed to the household expenses. But the thought process is, this is my money. This is my spouse's money. And we've reasonably kept things separated in a later marriage. And so then the question then is, if those finances are taken and removed from the spouse because you die, will that financially harm the spouse you're leaving behind? And even in second marriages, it is a a very strong desire to ensure that the spouse is well taken care of for the rest of their life. So then the question needs to be asked, how much power and control over the money, when we've kept things separate, are we going to give each other so that we can ensure that we are well taken care of financially before before we pass it off to the kids? Do we want to leave some of that to the decedent's children immediately, but reserve some of the other money for the surviving spouse to ensure their financial stability? And how much access to that money? Do we want to use the money and that generates income so that the surviving spouse can have the income but not touch the principal, or only touch the principal if there is a health issue and they're completely out of money? So there's things that we need to ask that are hard-hitting questions and can actually touch some really deep emotional places when we have second marriages. But if we're not going to ask them, then I can never get to the right conclusion for this blended family. And when we don't get to the right conclusion and haven't asked the question, then there is a high probability, not just a probability, but what I have seen is that we leave children behind that resent or question the surviving spouse's motives as it relates to the inheritance. And then all of a sudden, the children start feeling like, I'm never going to get anything. And once we have those emotions, then that's where the hurt feelings and that's where the potential fight and battle actually starts.
7: Looking at the battle for money this week, the areas that beneficiaries can attack an estate plan, how to guard against that, and getting into an area that's very fraught, which is the blended family. We will continue with this discussion in moments. People are intrigued, though. They want to find out more about your services. How do they do that, Paul?
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8: Can I avoid probate? 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
7: Along with co-host Mark Holland, looking at the battle for money and how blended families can work their way into this battle. And you're continuing this discussion, Paul.
8: Yeah, so we talked about what happens when families or individuals get married later in life, and oftentimes they'll keep money separated. But what happens when we get remarried and we have younger kids, or we start really blending the family? It's a do-over. And so we've got younger kids, and this is the mom or dad that they were raised with. And the families really do become well blended to where there's really no separation. And so therefore the finances then become more blended. But there's an interesting thing that we have to really look at, which is, were the kids ever adopted, and are they legally the children of the new spouse? So oftentimes, if we've experienced a divorce younger or earlier in our life, and then we get remarried, there is another parent out there that we're no longer married to. And so oftentimes we get remarried and we actually do not adopt the children. So legally speaking, even if that family is blended and that is the parent that we grow up with, then we oftentimes don't have the legal authority over that child because we're not the legal parent. So therefore, in estate planning, we need to be really careful to define who we're going to count as children. So if in this circumstance we have younger kids, I've been a part of their life since they were young or since they've been teenagers, and now we have grown older together, all of our finances are blended, we need to make sure that those are actually counted as children, even though they're not my blood and even though I never legally adopted them, so that when I pass away, the estate between the spouses is clearly understood who is going to be counted as a child and who is not going to be counted as a child. Why is that important? Because there are certain rights given to children. And if we are not clearly expressing who our children are, there may be missteps in the document that don't cover all circumstances. And so then we revert back to the law and the law says, you were never my child legally. So having, again, that kind of goes back to step number one, which is making sure we have a really good plan that asks really deep questions and making sure that the legal document is well-crafted to cover these circumstances. So making sure that we know who the family is and how we're going to treat the family in blended marriages is critically important. So this is really why blended families is the most difficult estate planning that I do, because there are a lot of unwary traps out there. And then, goodness gracious, if you don't do estate planning and you're in a blended family, these are the pitfalls that you've raised a child and they're not legally your child and you've never done estate planning and now you pass away. Way too often.
7: Really?
8: Oh my goodness. Way too often. And so in my shows, there's two categories of people that I say, you must do estate planning. I don't care how much money you have or how much money you don't have. The two categories that are the most difficult to really pull together are blended families, like I'm talking about, and small business owners. If you are in either of those categories, doing a good, strong estate plan is not negotiable. You must do this because there are so many pitfalls with blended family issues. And then as a small business owner, the livelihood of your family depends upon the small business, and actually unwinding small businesses if someone passes away. Oh, goodness. Specifically, if you have a partner in that business, then a good partnership agreement plus good estate planning. Boy, you really need to have those two documents wrapped up. I sat down with somebody just this week, and it has been a 4-year road since the first partner died. And they still can't unwind the interest of the partnership because they didn't have a strong partnership agreement. And now everyone is confused and everyone has hurt feelings. And it's just a mess. Why? Because they didn't do what was necessary when they owned a small business. So blended families, small business owners, specifically if you have partnerships or if you have multiple people in the business, those are the most difficult estate plans and agreements. They all have to work together in order to reach the right conclusion. And so we really need to make sure that blended families are appropriately done so that we can be successful in protecting the family and protecting the emotions of those that we leave behind so that they're not pointing the finger and trying to go after the estate due to hurt feelings or insecurities of what was the intent of mom or dad when we were in a blended family circumstance.
7: Okay, well, maybe we can move into this fourth area and complete it next show, but maybe start on incompetency and the vulnerable adult. What do you mean by the vulnerable adult?
8: Yeah, so the other area where a plan can really fall apart is if we do not have good, strong language of what to do with your finances should you have a health emergency and or you begin to have memory issues. So usually when one of those two things happens, someone else needs to step in and come alongside us and begin to help us with our financial paying of bills, managing the money, the decision of selling homes. And there's a myriad of issues that start to take place when someone else stands next to us. So it's either a power of attorney agent. So this is not an executor yet, because an executor is when you die and the will. Mm-hmm. So rather, we're going to lean upon a financial power of attorney, and a financial power of attorney has an agent who then is representing you to manage the finances of your life. Mm. So they will have access to your bank accounts, your investments. They'll be making financial decisions for you. Oftentimes, they'll be making medical decisions for you. Or in a trust environment, we have a successor trustee who needs to come alongside of you. And they have that same power and control over the money. Well, does the plan do more than just give power away? And almost every plan that I have ever reviewed is woefully negligent in this area of, do we have the proper guidelines when someone experiences a health issue or becomes incompetent? In other words, what the plan does is simply say, you have the power and authority that I do. Well, what guidance is that? What guidance if that person starts using money more abundantly than what the grantor has done? And then all of a sudden other siblings go, you're spending mom and dad's money as if it's your own. Mm. What guidelines have we given within the document? Most documents simply say, this person is supposed to help me and they have the power I have, but that's all. They don't give guidelines to the next step of how to use the money in my best interest. And that's where things begin to fall apart.
7: You can see where that would create a battle.
8: Yep.
7: Well, we need to put a pause here and continue this discussion next time. People are intrigued, though, by your approach to this subject and so many others. How do they get in touch with you, Paul?
8: Head over to our website, legacyandfaith.com. 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
20: Hey, Matt, good morning. Thanks for calling.
21: You bet, Russ. A couple things that crossed my mind as winter rolled out of here.
20: And well, it's still here.
21: One of the things that I was just charged up about is I bought my first creeper in 70 years.
20: Oh,
21: and
20: really?
21: It's so much more getting along than cardboard on the concrete.
20: I did it for years too, man. We feel your pain.
21: Technology.
20: Yeah, the creeper thing. Technology. And actually, creepers are pretty nice now. They roll good. They actually get you pretty low to the ground. And then, and I don't know if you heard me talking about it. I think it was last weekend. They make a electric powered one that you sit down in.
21: Yeah, that's too highfalutin for me.
20: It's pretty highfalutin, but I got to admit, it's pretty cool too.
21: Yeah, there's paraplegic, robotic-like, mechanic type suits.
20: Yeah.
21: You can put a paraplegic in, they'll pick you up and they'll take a paraplegic walk in. And,
20: sure, mobility one way or the other. Well, this thing, basically, you're darn near standing up. You sit down in it, it lowers down to the point where then all of a sudden it relaxes back and it's creeper. Still pretty low. But then when you get out from underneath there and you hit the go button to go back up, it basically stands you right up or close to it. It was remarkable. But they were kind of pricey, like $2,500, $3,000. But if you did a lot of that tinkering on the weekends, Like you said,
21: the
20: flat on the back on the concrete, a little rough on the body.
21: Well, there's a couple other things. One of them was I was amazed at a steamer, what damage it can do to your greasy car. When you get underneath there and you start spraying those $25 Amazon steamers, cleaning it.
20: Well, are you talking about the foam blaster? Are you talking about the one that basically blasts the car with foam?
21: It is electric, and you got to have all the electricity just to heat the darn thing.
20: Once
21: it gets going, it takes maybe 2 minutes to get it going.
20: Right.
21: You can just clean your window wells and fear wells and your firewall.
20: It's not going to hurt a thing. They actually work pretty good. And that's a handy gadget. And that's another thing. Actually, I did see somebody that was doing inside windows and top of the dash and all that, and they basically just go across it with the steam and go behind it with a microfiber or a soft towel. And they're doing that to loosen up any of the ugly or clean up an old car that's been sitting in, you know, the barn too long. And you're trying to just get it kind of back to life. But, yeah, for engine stuff, steam works great.
21: It was handy.
20: Steam and pressure.
21: Yeah. Around the house, it would get you out of trouble.
20: Yeah, yeah, for sure. But it really doesn't hurt anything. The one thing you keep away from some of the times with, like, pressure washers, we use pressure washers at the shop, and we stay away from older cars. We stay away from the distributor, and we don't, you know, concentrate a whole bunch of action on the alternator itself. That kind of thing, where, you know, it's basically an electronic component. We really don't like to give it too much moisture. But everything else, you know, the cleaning up the wheels, cleaning up the wiper well that gets all the debris and all that in it, works great for that. Sometimes we have to use the shop vac to clean those out first because they got so much stuff in them. But that makes quite a difference.
21: Then the question of lithium grease, it's just flying everywhere. And, yeah, they're selling it for cheap, but is it the right thing to do for your ball joints and contact lithium points?
20: No, not lithium. Lithium's good for light-duty stuff like door hinges, locks, you know, your latches, that kind of thing.
21: Yeah.
20: It has its place, but... for any of the other components, like if you have lubable ball joints and grease points on the vehicle, U-joints, that kind of thing, that you want to use an actual SAE spec grease, whatever the factory recommends. And there's synthetics now and all of that stuff. And, you know, at our shop we used Kendall Blue Grease Forever, which is nasty stuff, leaves your fingers all blue. It's kind of like anti-seize. You touch it and then you're finding it on yourself for a week. But
21: what's it called?
20: Anti-seize, the silver metallic stuff that you use on bolt threads. It seems to find its way everywhere. But the blue Kendall grease was what we used in the shop, and it's a semi-synthetic grease. It's great stuff, real high quality. But use an actual grease, like out of a grease gun, for all your ball joints and that kind of thing, not lithium.
21: Yeah.
20: Lithium's a light-duty grease, but works good on a lot of stuff. Door hinges and locks and that kind of thing. Hood hinges. Yeah, all that. Yeah. Your front hood latch, sometimes they get a little sticky. You lube them up, and all of a sudden it's right back to being, like, brand new again. So, yeah.
21: Also, something that came across the budget-minded mechanic, the idea of having a V-Vor Texas outfit is going to hit the retail market. And I've seen all winter long their impact wrench socket sets and
20: this is a tool
21: laser
20: company?
21: Etch sizes and for $100.
20: Is it the tool company?
21: That's ridiculous. Yeah.
20: Okay. Well,
21: they're launching in to compete with Harbor Freight. And as much as I don't like Harbor Freight, I use Kentucky to say this. I'm using another, a northern tool.
20: Yeah, well, they're around for a long time.
21: I like their products.
20: You know, and they actually had a good warranty, too. And they send a catalog to your door, and you, you know, there's a lot of people probably in rural areas, they just order their tools that way. Here's, in the automotive world.
21: You're talking about?
20: Yeah, no, I know what you're talking about, but, and there's a few other brands. A quality of them,
21: what's
20: as far
21: going
20: as like
21: on
20: in
21: with
20: a
21: right to repair. What is going on there?
20: Yeah, that's well, that's a controversy that's going to come up. But for the time being, we're all good there. But the, you know, you should be able to repair anything. You bought it. They have to make parts for it by law for 10 years. You should be able to buy that part and be able to fix the car. There are certain things that, you know, the government wants to keep in the hands of the manufacturer or the manufacturer's technicians. But for the time being, we're okay there. But the tool thing, you know, even in the professional world where you have thousands of dollars worth of Snap-on, Mack, Cornwell, Matco, brand name stuff, you feel that you are really well tooled. And a lot of, I know a lot of techs that are really well tooled.

0: the street in 10 minutes. 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
1: Well, it's to you, yeah.
0: Yeah, I mean, well, and then the guys didn't put the big tool.
1: Your business.
0: It's what it's for their life and their livelihood.
1: Yeah.
0: So yeah, it all makes sense. Well, but yeah, the
1: so
0: cheap tool thing is handy.
1: Decided to go to business.
0: Yep. Yeah, they're handy to have around. And then somebody also suggested creepers with cup holders. Yeah, brother. Oh, Robin Lakewood. Yeah, man, now we're talking. Of course, I'd just reach over there, grab my red Solo cup and spill it all over myself. Then I'd come out of that greasy and wet.
1: Sucky cup, yeah.
0: Right on. Hey, well,
1: good
0: thanks.
1: Man, Russ. Keep it up.
2: 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Now, back to the pit stop.
0: With Mr. Ralph in Des Moines. Hi, Ralph.
3: Good morning.
0: Hey, how's it going?
3: It's going great. I was the one that texted you earlier about the fifth wheel.
0: Yeah.
3: And I was always curious, why is it called a fifth wheel? Thanks for clearing that up.
0: Yeah, it's well, you know, if you picture it, and you've got a post, basically, there's a couple of ways to do it. If fifth wheel hitches, or there's a number of different styled hitches, but they basically put the weight of the nose of the trailer on or slightly in front of the rear axle, so that the tow vehicle more evenly distributes that increased weight. But they will also, you can over center. If you turn hard left, you can turn a 25 or 30 foot long fifth wheel trailer around. You can pull a U-ey with it on like a four lane road pretty easily. Whereas with some tag trailers that are off of, you know, the trailer hitch, you can only turn so tight and they'll only go around the corner. You might have to do the back up, turn a little, you know, might take two or three stabs at it to get the thing turned around. Well, a fifth wheel, you can turn those things at a 90-degree angle. If you ever watch semi-trucks park, you know what I mean.
3: Right.
0: Same idea. They can turn 90 degrees to the trailer, square it up, jockey forward once or twice, get lined up, back right up, you know, with a foot clearance on either side. It's a skill.
3: Yeah. Yeah, you know, the term, the kingpin on a semi, and it's just how fifth wheel got associated with that. It was,
0: you know, what's funny, it popped up as basically it was a term back from, you know, the wagon days. And they used to use wagons to haul freight. And they used to have bigger teams to pull multiple wagons. And they basically ran them like a 20 mule team. They have 20 mules towing four or five of them hooked together. Well, a pivot point, yeah, so that you could have one trailer towing another trailer towing another trailer, especially on primitive roads or no roads. It probably came in handy, right, that you could do a real tight turn and the second trailer and the third trailer could follow wherever the heck you were going. So that's kind of where that term goes back to. But I didn't know that.
3: Okay.
0: I didn't know that.
3: Yeah, I've always wondered that, you know.
0: Mm-hmm.
3: I've heard that for so many years. But my question is about washing inside windows on your vehicle.
0: Yep.
3: And here, a few weeks ago, we had a sunny day, and I got out the Windex, and I wiped down my front windshield in my truck.
0: Uh-huh.
3: And then the next day, you see all these smears, right?
0: Yeah. Well, you and me went to the same school, Ralph.

0: I cannot clean an interior window in my truck to save my life. They're better. But well, I never so quite, you know, so I got an answer for you.
1: Yeah, what you do is you Google it, you go on YouTube,
0: uh-huh.
1: and they say to put towels down on your dash and mix 1 gallon warm water mm-hmm. with, like, dishwashing detergent.
0: Exactly.
1: Dawn, and a little bit of rubbing alcohol, and just take a rag and scrub your whole windshield and then wipe it dry. Have you ever tried that?
0: Yeah, my buddy, I was just going to get to that. Just like that, this goes back years, my buddy WJ, he was on the show actually not too long ago. WJ's, he's a car guy. I mean, he's always fussing with his cars. He's got a real nice Chevelle, and it doesn't look like it has any windows in it. You know, a 70 Chevelle.
1: Oh,
0: you walk by the car, it looks like it doesn't have any glass until you get to the right angle where the sun reflects off of it. You know, there is glass there. His windows are usually that clean. Well, one of the things he does is just basically the same thing. A few drops of, like, Dawn dishwashing liquid or any dishwashing liquid in a pail of warm water. He uses a microfiber cloth that he could wring out. And he starts at the top and works his way down with towels on the dash and literally scrubs it, wrings it out, scrubs it, and gets the window squeaky clean. And it's all nasty looking and streaky. Then he uses his glass cleaner, again with the microfiber towel, and scuffs it back and forth until it's crystal clean, and it looks perfect whenever I see it. So the last time I tried that, it worked really well. You just take a little bit of, all I used was soap and water, but the water was warm, and not a bunch of soap. I don't want a bunch of soap on the glass. You just need a little bit. But it cuts all the grease and grime, and your heater emits a certain amount of its own stuff that sticks to the windows. That kind of thing. And vehicles, like we've had cars come in that were smokers' cars, that it has a film in it. You know, you wipe the dash off and it comes up kind of tar-colored. Anyway, that it works great for that. I mean, it gets all that stuff off. Hit all the windows that way, like you're describing, and then to use your regular glass cleaner, whatever it might be, and a microfiber towel does a beautiful job.
1: And you don't see those streaks.
0: No, not if you do it right, but I can't do it right. I just, for some reason, I'll get it all but the one spot right in front of my eyes that I need to be able to see when the deer runs out in front of me on my way home and it's dark out. That's the way it works. Always got a little slime right there.
1: Yeah, it's just, you know, it's just so hard to get that a clear vision there.
0: Well, if you do it all. Hit it twice. Get it, basically dry it, and then hit it with your glass cleaner. The glass cleaner basically should get rid of all those streaks. And a good quality glass cleaner spray away is still, if you go to a glass shop where they install glass on vehicles and that kind of thing, most all of them use spray away.
1: Yep, that's for sure.
0: It's a good stuff. It's cheap. I think the Delco, like the Lucky Dog care package I'm giving away, I give everybody a big can of the Delco cleaner, which I've used it alongside the spray away. I think it's repackaged spray away, but I'm not sure. Because I know Delco don't make it. You know, somebody makes it for them. But it's, it works really well.
1: Spray away hasn't changed your label in 50 years.
0: No, yeah, it looks the same as it did probably in the 50s. Yeah.
1: Yeah.
0: But yeah, that's a good tip. And you just got to, and it, you do it in the shade. You don't want to do it in the sun. And then roll the car out, and that's proof in the pudding. When you roll the thing out and you look and you go, yeah, I missed a couple spots here. You can always touch it up, but it'll be as good as you can get it. How WJ does it, he's just more patient than me, I think.
1: All right.
0: Thanks, Ralph. I appreciate the call. It was a good call and a good question.
2: 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Enough chit chat. Let's get back to the pit stop.
0: David.
3: Good morning. Oh, I called a couple months ago about that 1500 HD, and I ended up buying it. And I love this little truck, you know, two-wheel drive, four-door,
0: yep,
3: 6.5-foot bed.
0: What year is it?
3: It's a 2003.
0: Oh, okay, so it's an LS-powered thing, good.
3: And it's got a fifth wheel. It had a fifth-wheel hiccup in the back. Uh-huh. And the guy that I bought from had a camper that went over, you know, a cab-over camper thingamajig in it.
0: Yeah, or towed a fifth-wheel trailer.
3: Yeah. So, and I'm not going to do that. How do I lighten up the suspension? You guys were talking about tires, and I let some air pressure out of my tires to get a smoother ride, you know?
0: Yeah, but you don't want to run them too low.
3: No, I don't want it at all.
0: Yeah, you want them to be, the tread surface to be flat on the pavement. And usually what it says on the side of the tire is good, or what says in the door jam for tire pressures is usually good for that. But if they hold a fifth wheel, which, you know, sometimes that's putting up to 1,000 pounds, sometimes more, in the bed.
3: Yeah.
0: Nice thing about towing a fifth wheel, like a lot of race guys use fifth wheel trailers. When I went from a tag trailer, or one that, you know, goes onto your trailer hitch behind the rear bumper.
3: Yeah.
0: The difference is the tag being back there, it has more leverage to lift the front end and squat the rear end of the truck that you're towing with. And it also has the ability to steer the truck that you're towing with a little more. Okay. So the fifth wheel puts that weight on or just in front of the rear axle. So it loads more evenly to front and rear, keeps the tow vehicle level, or more level for sure, depending on if your fifth wheel trailer is. I've used to tow pretty heavy, like 40-foot type fifth wheel trailers, and you still got to have a little bit of suspension mods to kind of make that level up. But they're a nice way to tow, and if you get into a spot where you have to, you know, coming around a bend on the freeway and you got to dynamite the brakes because Bambi decides to make an appearance, or somebody's broke down or who knows what. They're far and wide safer the way they load the tow vehicle and for braking and everything else. But if you want to lighten it up, there may have been extra leaves added to the suspension, like a helper leaf on the leaf springs in the rear.
3: Yeah, he's got the guy I bought it from put a stabilizer back there. It's brand new. You can tell it's brand new compared to the,
0: like, a sway bar.
3: Yeah, okay. It rides like wheels when I do 90 on the turns.
0: Yeah, okay. Well, the sway bars are great, but does it also have like a coilover springs on the shocks?
3: I'm still working on my first gas tank. I haven't crawled underneath. I haven't figured all that out.
0: Oh, okay. Well, you get a look underneath. You know, some of them, when they'd haul a fifth wheel, a nice way to do it is just to have airbags. And you run 5 pounds or whatever, just minimum air. You can't run airbags empty, or you shouldn't. But if it's got airbags, it'd usually have, like, air fills back by the rear license plate somewhere.
3: Yeah, I don't have any.
0: No airbags. Okay. But
3: yeah,
0: if it had airbags, you can run the air out of them down to about 5 pounds. And that gets rid of the, you know, more lift in the rear and makes the ride a little better. But if it has coils, like springs on the shocks, what you might do, if you don't plan on towing a bunch of weight or hauling a bunch of gravel with it all the time, is go back to conventional shock absorbers.
3: Okay.
0: Because what you got now is, if it's got those, which is very common if somebody was hauling a fifth wheel, to level up the vehicle and deal with the excess weight. Yeah. But when you're riding around normal, it makes the thing just a little bit too stiff, and sometimes they set up a little too high in the rear.
3: It's bouncy, yeah.
0: And they can be bouncy. If they're bouncy, the shocks might be dead anyway. So it might just be time to put shocks on it. And that's one thing that's nice. If the shocks look like they've been there a while, is do shocks all the way around.
3: Sure.
0: And if you can do a relatively inexpensive shock, we've used a lot of KYB products for that truck. You know, Edelbrock probably makes their gas shocks for it. There's a number of manufacturers out there. And, of course, the big ones like Monroe is one of the big ones, been around forever. Gabriel, those guys been around forever, if they're still around. KYB is one that we use a lot at the shop. And they're basically called a gas adjust, and they're self-adjusting gas-filled shock. And when they got more weight on them, they got more rebound dampening, and they handle good. You know, the car will feel good going down the road. And if it's got dead old shocks on it, it'll be like you just bought another truck.
2: 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Back to the Pit Stop.
1: I just had a quick question about the tip-em in my Challenger. Is it better to get that thing rebuilt, the original module, because of the VIN number, or do you know the answer?
0: I don't, but Ward at Performance Prep will, if you wanted to give a buzz on Monday.
1: Okay, I'm having issues with turn signals and the brake lights.
0: Oh, yeah, no bueno. But he might be very familiar with that. He keeps up
1: okay,
0: on
1: okay, I'll check.
0: Yeah, give a call, and you can call me, too, and I'll get you the answer when I'm at the shop, and I've got reference material, or it's easy for me. I just go, hey, Ward, busy? And chew his ear off for a minute, and he always shares. So, yeah, he would know.
1: Okay, good deal. Thank you.
0: You bet. And thanks for the call. Appreciate it. Maybe I'll be calling you Monday. Hey, Mark, guess what? More goodies just for you. And
1: that'd be great.
0: Yeah, lucky dog care package. We're going to give it away, as always. Thanks for the call. And that frees up a line, 206-421-5757. Let's go to Vic in South Seattle. Hey, Vic, good morning.
4: Good morning, Russ.
0: How's it going?
4: Yeah, I heard you earlier talking about hot spots and parasitic draws and modules, and I've got a problem with electrics. And I did the easy stuff, but when I put the trailer on, the right blinker won't work. So I checked everything, and I couldn't find anything on that. So I thought maybe someone said there might be a module or something under the dash that has something to do with why it's not working on the right side, because everything's working on the vehicle itself.
0: Okay, so yeah, vehicle all works, and then if you take a voltmeter and check, for instance, your right side lights on the post on your trailer plug.
4: Okay, yeah.
0: Do you get pulse there, or do you see it at the connector?
4: There's nothing at the connector.
0: Okay, so there's another connector. It's somewhere between, and it might be right at the back at the trailer plug.
4: Okay.
0: I mean, it might be that something got to it or hit it, or a wire's loose or something to that effect, or backed one of the connectors out.
4: Okay, I just redid all that, but I'll check it again.
0: Yeah.
4: If not, I'll run it down to Matthewson. They keep me on the road.
0: Oh, yeah, for sure. They would be able to find that real easily. If you don't have pulse at the connector, it's at the car. It's going to be in the harness right there between the plug and the car itself.
4: Yeah.
0: And then another thing is to make sure that your trailer lights all work, but you probably know that.
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5: 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We'll be right back after the news. 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
9: Colorado officials say a person is dead after being hit by an airplane on the runway at Denver International Airport. The airport says the incident happened late Friday night when a person was seen walking on the runway as a Frontier passenger jet was taking off. ABC News says the person was partially consumed by one of the engines, causing smoke in the cabin. The pilots were forced to cancel the takeoff and passengers were evacuated using slides. It's unclear why the person was on the runway. Frontier says it's investigating. The U.S. military says it conducted another deadly strike on an alleged drug boat in the eastern Pacific. U.S. Southern Command says two suspected narco-terrorists were killed in Friday's attack on a boat engaged in illicit drug trafficking along known narco-trafficking routes. Southcom posted on X that two male narco-terrorists were killed during this action and one survived the strike. The U.S. Coast Guard is reportedly searching for the survivor. President Trump is downplaying concerns over hantavirus. Speaking to reporters Friday, Trump said, "We have very good people studying the virus very closely.
10: We seem to have things under very good control. They know that virus very well. It's been around a long time. Not easily transferable, unlike COVID."
9: This is the CDC is dispatching staffers to the Canary Islands to escort American passengers off the hantavirus-stricken cruise ship. According to reports from CNN, the CDC staffers are planning to escort the ship's American passengers back to the U.S. aboard a charter flight. Those being escorted will reportedly be placed into quarantine once they land to ensure that the virus does not have a chance to spread. A Utah judge has ruled cameras will be allowed inside the courtroom during the Charlie Kirk murder trial. Tyler Robinson is accused of shooting and killing the conservative activist Kirk at a Utah college last year. Robinson's attorney sought to ban recording devices from courtroom proceedings, saying biased media coverage could prejudice a jury against their client. However, local news outlets and Kirk's widow want cameras and other devices to be allowed. A trial date has not yet been set. I'm Lisa Taylor.
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0: And good morning, everybody, and welcome to live broadcasting on 570 KVI. From downtown Seattle, Washington, sun's trying to poke out here. It's looking good. We have a great view here at Lotus Studios. I'm Russ Randall from Dr. Injector Shops and Performance Prep. We're kind of all in one place, but Dr. Injector is my company, and That's what I do day in and day out. Fix fuel injectors. That's right. Cars and boats and motorcycles and you name it. That's what I do. But this show, now that we're on live for 3 hours, we're going to talk about cars. And what's more fun is let's talk about your car. That's always the most fun.
13: My car?
0: Anybody's car. But yeah, we could talk about your car. How's that car doing?
13: You know, she's actually doing just fine.
0: Just still getting you back and forth and...
13: No issues that I've, aside from having to replace a tire, which wasn't exactly in the budget, but, you know, we made it happen.
0: Tires are terrible. I know they're expensive.
13: It is what it is. You know, I know how to put on a spare and all that if something happened. Yeah, my dad trained me up well, so I'm good to go there.
0: Attaboy. Good old dad. Nice. That's perfect. Well, and if you're listening right now, that's the Austin Smith. He is the producer of the Northwest Auto Show and all kinds of other stuff. He wears many hats. He's also the swag master today. Thank you. And he's also the bump meister, which the bump music is the music you hear coming in and going out to breaks. It's all up to him. He controls the vertical, horizontal, all of that. So when you're hearing, what you're hearing is from the vast car song catalog that we have here at KVI. Of course, after it this many ends. Years, yeah, it never does. And see, we got all kinds of stuff going on. It's getting busy now. This is like car season. There's all kinds of stuff going on. But ideally, so you can keep me awake, because it's an early get-go on Saturday morning. Just get down here, muscle down a cup of coffee, have a little pastry to kind of keep my stomach from growling so loud you can't hear my voice. And we'll talk about cars. And the way you do that is you just give a call, 206-421-5757 is our number in studios. You can also text on the same number, 206-421-5757. And we'll see what's on your mind, because that's really what this show is all about. You've got a question about your car, truck, car's making a weird noise, got a funky smell, whatever. You'd like some advice? We're here to help. See what's going on here. We had, like I said, tons of car stuff going on. This show is brought to you because the only reason we're here is we got great local sponsors. And these are people we actually know, work with, utilize for information. Sometimes we get to share with them too. And Matheson's Automotive, today is the Matheson's Automotive entire text line day, 206-421-5757. Text away. But rather yet, call. If you call, we are doing the Lucky Dog Care Package, or as Ron the Chevy guy suggested, the Free Pass Care Package, because they don't use Lucky Dog anymore. They call it Free Pass in NASCAR. And Ron sent us some cool stuff. Thanks, Austin, for getting that. He mastered the refrigerator magnet setup. So he's got, I got a Kirkland transmission, Transman, which is their logo they've had for 30 years or better. They've been around 50 years, so it probably goes back more than that. Anyway, he laminated one of us. I got a Transman fridge magnet. Even Tony and Andy and the gang don't have that. And speaking of those guys at Kirkland Transmission, which are great folks and a show sponsor forever, yesterday, a little Facebook pop-up came from Andy Golson that's Tony's partner up at Kirkland Transit, and he goes, well, that's kind of a big dog. And you zoom in on the picture a little bit, and it's a big old black bear standing at his fence looking in towards his house. And
13: I went, no.
0: Yeah, it was big. And I left the show years back and went to go for a Harley ride. It's when I was living in Long Branch. And I got home, dusted off the bike, jumped on. Real nice day, probably like today's going to be. Come out my driveway, turn the corner, and there's a black bear standing right in front of me on the road. Here I am wearing this noisy contraption. So I pulled up and shut it off. It just kind of looked at me and with no fear whatsoever, moseyed on down, sat down on the neighbor's lawn and just watched me ride out the driveway.
13: I was just coming for the show.
0: It was creepy, though. It was. It was a little spooky. I had the hair on the back of my neck standing up.
13: Oh, yeah.
0: Because I wasn't exactly in a good spot to run, and I wasn't going to run. But I just started honking the horn or something, I guess. But, yeah, he didn't care about me. We were just hobbling around having a great old day. But carry on. Our other sponsors here in the Northwest Auto Show Performance Prep and Federal Way since the beginning of time. 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Right now, I'm doing a lot of boat stuff because, you know, sun pops out. 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My bench gets full. So I've been doing quite a bit of that. If you have any, if you can't recall which one of our sponsors is where, if somebody's asking you about where they can get their car serviced, that kind of thing, you can go to the Northwest Auto Show's website, which is AutoCareAlliance.com. 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If you got an event, which we can share your events, which there's quite a few these days, because the weather gets better, we get more and more car events. Excuse me. But I have to have something to read from. So if you have a flyer for your event, or you send me an email with the where, when, how, that kind of thing, we can get that on the air for you. Mr. KVI says it's cool, as long as I have something to read from. So you can either go to AutoCareAlliance.com, send it through the link, Attention Auto Show, and I'll get it. I will get it on the air. Nice to have the week before. And you can always stop by the shop, like our friend Rob from Aberdeen does. Brings me show flyers and all that. Comes in person, says hi. You can do that at Performance Prep anytime you want to do that. And I'll get it and get it in the radio bag and get it on the air for you. Or you can email it to me directly. My work email, the one I use most of the time, is injectordoc@gmail.com. And if you email me, I will answer you. It might take me a little bit, but I will answer you quickly as possible. So with that, we've got open phone lines this time in the morning. If you ever want to get in, you got something to say, a comment, a report back. We always ask to report back. We love it when we're right, you know. Do that. 206-421-5757 is how you do it. Speaking of events, last night was the first Binford's Field of Dreams. Binford's Metals, they're good guys, total car guys. They have events throughout summer. I've got their list of stuff. They had their first summer. They're basically doing like an outdoor concert, car show. You roll in, listen to some live music. They have food vendors and all that. I think they even have a beer garden and all that, not sure. Nonetheless, anyway, it's usually really well attended. And that went off last night. It was a pretty nice night, so I'm sure it was a good time. If you want to know more about that, you can go to Binford's Field of Dreams on Facebook. And there's schedules printed and that kind of thing for upcoming events. They've got another one in a couple of weeks. I think they do like 8 or 10 shows with live bands throughout summer. And it's usually on Friday nights. But it's a great big field that they kind of manicured. It's got a stage and all of that. Gets pretty crowded on some weekends. Pretty cool deal. Some local hero news. Last weekend, Southern Nationals, NHRA guys. Furball. The pride of Covington, Washington, Dallas, Glenn. Didn't qualify very good. The pros were having trouble getting down the track. But he figured it out, got a number two qualifying spot and some valuable points. And as it turned out, he ended up winning the race. So Dallas got another one in his pocket for the 2026 season. Hopefully he can back up his world championship. Again, that'd be awesome. Another local news. Enumclaw's own Casey Kane. Casey Kane's a team owner. and always has been a driver and raced NASCAR and all of that, but he's, because his roots were from here, running mini sprints, then as he got older into sprint cars, and then off he went to become a NASCAR, drove for Evernham Motorsports and others, and Red Bull. And the only race we got to go see him is in Texas, running the Red Bull cart. It won the race. We're pretty sure it's because my wife is his number one fan, and so we pretty much took the credit for that one. Another thing that happened again last night, just like Casey Kane's win, is Seth Bergman from Snohomish, Washington. He's got family here and all that. His dad posted that he won the ASCS 360 event in Benton, Missouri, which was last night, so congratulations to him. He's a tough player. They always do well. And with that, let's see if I got anything else I needed to tell you guys. Jerry Johnson from Kirkland Transmission and I kind of share birthdays, and our birthdays were last, so his was on the 4th. May the 4th be with you, you know. My birthday is the following day, so we always try to get together for that. And we went to a place in Bellevue called Fogo de Chao, a Brazilian steakhouse. And I got to tell you, it's worth the price of admission.
13: I was going to say, that sounds pretty good.
0: If you're a meat eater, there's no end to it. Yeah, it was actually quite good. And if you go on their website and sign up for their rewards, they give you a $25 birthday gift. So you can...
13: So you cashed out right away.
0: Oh, yeah. And, yeah, but it was really quite good. We had a great time, and it was fun to try on all the different stuff. But, yeah, it was really good. I'll tell you what, the salad bar thing by itself, I would just go there for the salad bar. It's got so much stuff and soups and this and that. It was like I got through with that, and I went, oh, no, these guys are coming to buy your table to slice you off hunks of...
13: Yeah.
0: Oh, yeah, it was great.
13: Man.
0: We had a great time. So, anyway, happy birthday, Jerry, and many more. And with that, we got to go to a first pesky break. We're going to be back with your calls at 206-421-5757. Lucky Dog Care Package is going to get given away again this week. Last week's winner was Eddie. He was caller number 2, if you're keeping track. Eddie from Federal Way. I got to talk to him for a bit. And he sent me a picture of him with this pile of goodies. So if you want to win that, it's simple. All you got to do is call in. Every caller, your name and number goes into a little KVI mug. At the end of the show, around 8:45, Austin will give it a stir, pull out a name and a number, and I'll call you on Monday, get an address, and fire you off a bunch of free stuff. Not junk, good stuff you'll use. So with that, we'll be back with a whole bunch more of the Northwest Auto Show here on 570 KVI. Give a call. Be right back. Don't go away.
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11: Oh, yeah. In fact, this is shocking.
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0: That's it. Kickstart my brain. I need it. Kickstart my brain. Hey, we're back with the Northwest Auto Show. Russ Randall here at your service. And we're going to talk about cars. You know, that's pretty much what we do on the Northwest Auto Show. 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The like I said, open phone lines. I got to get to Jerry here. One thing I was going to bring up this morning was what's your worst car repair or maintenance project nightmare story? Everybody's got one. What is it didn't go quite well? And maybe, you know, that mechanic that told me I should do this and I didn't, and then I paid for it later or had a trip go awry because of it? It could be a good one for us. You could share that story. And everybody that shares any story and gets on this morning and says hi, gets their name in the magic bucket for a Lucky Dog care package we are going to give away yet again. Comes right out of Russ's right front pocket, but it's a lot of fun to do. And let's get right to the phones and go to Jerry in Federal Way. Hey, Jerry, good morning.
20: Good morning. I'm fixing up a 64 T-Bird Landau.
0: Oh.
20: And Bill down at Warren Secord is working on it for me.
0: I like Bill. He's a good cat.
20: I know. I've used it a long time. Anyhow, the trunk won't open. The trunk lock mechanism is missing. So there's supposed to be a way of opening a trunk from inside. And we can't figure it out.
0: Well, most cars, yes. if then I don't know if they built that in as a safety back then, but some cars you can do it basically a screw, but you have to take the back seat out, and hopefully there's access. Usually there is behind the back seat. You kind of crawl on in there with your flashlight. Hopefully the trunk isn't too full of stuff to get to the latch assembly. If it's empty, that'll help. See, you got to get, or have somebody small enough that can get in there and crawl on down in through there. And you can usually pop the latch because you can see the latch assembly in a lot of those cars once you're in there. Some of them actually have a screwdriver.
20: From the inside of the driver's area?
0: Not that I know of, unless it had a remote trunk release. Some vehicles did, but not that car that I know of. So if you don't have a...
20: And there was just one other thing. The passenger door won't open from the outside, the button you push. So he took the door panel off, and there's no linkage.
0: Well,
20: he's got to find a place to get some linkage for the outside button on the door.
0: Okay, well, the good thing about it is the car that you're working on is a pretty popular car to fix and restore, and there's some specialty wrecking yards that keep those cars around, so you could probably get used pieces if that's all you most likely what you can find. But there's other companies like Prestige is just one of many. Prestige T-Bird, they very possibly would still have listings for some of that. I don't know about the door linkage, but there was cars, those cars out there in the specialty wrecking yards might be where you'd end up going. But with the trunk, so if you got no lock, a lot of the older cars, at least the GM ones that I've had around that era, if you don't have the trunk actual lock, in the hole that they would normally go in to open the trunk.
20: Yeah, all there is a big hole right now.
0: And then inside that big hole, with a lot of GM stuff, there's literally a slotted piece of the latch assembly, and you go in with a long flat blade screwdriver, and you can usually turn it, and it'll pop the trunk open. In yours, I don't know exactly, without looking at it, what that looks like, but Bill would be very familiar with that. And the next step is pull the back seat assembly out, and usually you can go right in where the top of the back seat is. Once it's out of the way, crawl up and in there, and you can pop the latch from the inside, and then you can see what's missing and replace the lock.
20: Thanks so much.
0: Well, you bet. And that's actually the door deal. You need to find even if you could find one of those cars. Locally, you can look at Marketplace on Facebook, 64 T-Bird. It fits other cars, too. I think it's like 62 to 64. They're probably the same kind of stuff. You might find somebody parting one out. And if worse comes to worse, go buy the whole door. Then you'd have the pieces you need. But there are some specialty T-Bird guys out there, and it's very possible they have those pieces reproduction, but I don't know that. Without hunting.
20: Okay. Well, thanks so much. It's kind of got Bill scratching his head and me too, so we're...
0: Yeah, you got to climb in through the trunk, Bob. And he's probably got a small enough guy to get in there.
20: Okay.
0: All right, Jerry.
20: Thanks a lot.
0: Hey, yeah, thanks, and thanks for calling. I appreciate it, and you might hear from me Monday if Austin draws your name out of the bucket.
20: Okay, thanks so much.
0: Right on, Jerry. See you later. Thank you. And after he's up a line, 206-421-5757. If you're just joining us, this is the Northwest Auto Show. Got a question about your car, truck, fix-it project, a maintenance issue. Want to know if a car's worth fixing? Got a diagnosis that you didn't really care for, which, you know, nowadays, I get it. Everything is terrible, expensive, and it's just the way it is. But you got to fix them if you're going to keep them. And if you don't want a payment... like me, kind of wring every mile you can out of them things, see how many miles you can get down the road, and it does save you some dough. You are so bossy. That's what Donna would tell me.
13: Sorry, it's my job.
0: It is your job, but it's good to keep me, it keeps me alert, too. It's Jim. Hey, Jim. Let's get a check-in from our hydro announcer, Jim. Hi, Jim. Good morning.
3: Good morning. Good to talk to you.
0: I can talk to you.
3: Just wanted to call and say thank you for all the help the last few weeks with all of the announcements and everything. And I know you got a bunch more you're going to do. I liked your comment on the email the other day, your two-hour list of events that you were going to have. So
0: I do have some
3: into that part of the season.
0: Yeah, you guys got some coming up. I've got it actually in my events file, which I like to do after the 7 o'clock, top of the 7 o'clock hour.
3: Yep.
0: And
3: exactly.
0: And I've got your event on the 12th, which I finally looked at a real calendar and went, you know, that's Tuesday. It's a Tuesday event. I go, sweet. Yep. You got something that you can do during the week at Stan Sayers. So I'm going to bring that up for sure. But you're welcome. We like anything that makes noise, goes fast, takes a left. You know, I'm all about all that stuff. So.
3: Oh yeah, and that'll be good because that's Rolls and Allisons and V12s with superchargers and it'll be fun.
0: Yeah, Thunderbolts.
3: The other thing I was going to say is the 30th of this month over in Pasco or Kennewick.
0: Mm-hmm.
3: I'll get in trouble if I don't say it correctly.
0: All right.
3: The H1 Unlimiteds are testing. It's all on a Saturday. There's no admission to get into the thing. You can park along the river there and watch, I want to say seven or eight unlimiteds test there. I know the Ombre, a boat that I'm involved with an inboard, will be there. Actually, Steve's got to go back to Spokane on Monday or Tuesday to get the engine squared away. We've got 105 pounds of oil pressure at 1500 RPM.
0: That's plenty.
3: A little too much.
0: Plenty and then some. Yeah.
3: Yeah, it's a 6.2 LS that it sounds like it's got about 600 horse in it, so it's potent. But we'll be there, or I shouldn't say that. The boat will be there. I'll be here doing I've got a celebration of life I'm going to lead, but the boat will be there. There's some Grand Prix. There'll be some inboard hydros running, but it's a good thing to go to. You can take the whole family. It doesn't cost you a dime to get in, so.
0: Yep, it'll be nice and toasty.
3: Those things.
0: That too.
3: Yep.
0: Cool. Thanks, Jim. I appreciate it. And I've got your schedule, which I will be keeping track of as we go along here.
3: I'll be listening.
0: Right on, buddy.
3: Good to talk to you, my friend.
0: Thank you. Thanks. Appreciate the call.
3: All right. Bye.
0: All right. Take her easy. Bye. And that frees up a line, 206-421-5757. Give me a call. Let's see what's on your mind. Talking about, you know, what was that worst car repair nightmare? Could be happening right now. Hopefully not, but they do. One of the little stories that popped up. This is from CZ Martin. Don't know CZ Martin, but it popped up in an article about biggest car repair mistakes. So you're messing around trying to fix a car. How'd that go? Well, CZ Martin, he was once I rebuilt a carburetor in my dorm room in college. So I thought having both the windows open would be adequate ventilation. It was not. Got so unintentionally high and sick from fuel smell. So yeah, the gasoline and fuel thing will definitely do that to you. I work around fuel all the time, but I try to keep it out of a closed space like where the injector shop is. Not a whole lot of ventilation there, so I go back to the Never Gonna Be Clean Again room, which is actually the name of a room at the shop, which actually is the opposite of that. It's been called, that's a Tom Turnerism. The Never Gonna Be Clean Again room is the room where we actually clean stuff. And it's where our agitating parts washers and all of that is. And we do any kind of painting, that kind of thing. We've got a ventilated paint booth kind of set up for, painting bracketry and what have you. Have an engine apart. We like to put them back together so that it looks like somebody cared. And the part that makes it look like somebody cared usually is getting rid of the rust and 30 or 40 years of ugly on them and giving it a nice shiny or satin black paint job, whatever the car itself calls for. And the factory color valve covers and on and on and on. But never going to be cleaning in room is where I tear fuel rails apart. Some of the fuel rails hold, seems like a quart. It's probably more like a half a cup. But when you're popping an injector out of a fuel rail, buyer beware. Be ready for it to just gush a bunch of fuel onto the countertop or whatever. So careful with that. It's a good disclaimer. What else am I going to share with you here? Oh, got it. Okay. Talking to myself. Great. So, the Northwest Auto Show does a... Are you... He is bossy. This guy, I'm telling you. But you either follow his instructions or you become a flatline. Nothing there. And we're going to into another pesky break, but we have your calls coming in as we speak. We're right back with more of the Northwest Auto Show. It is 6:36 in a beautiful morning in the Pacific Northwest. Give a call, 206-421-5757. Be right back.
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0: Barracudas. It's one of my faves. I always like the Mopar cars. 70, 72. That's kind of my faves. Challenger's right in there too. The Mopar gang. Those cars are always just an iconic street rod. Even the stalkers, they were just a good looking body style. Nowadays you can buy really high end suspension products for them, so they'll handle and do everything that you always wanted them to do, like turn the corner without feeling it's going to roll over. So hey, we're back with more of the Northwest Auto Show. And if you have a question about your car, your truck, maintenance issues, give a buzz, 206-421-5757. And let's go right back to the phones and see what's up with Mary in Seattle. Hey, Mary, good morning.

0: thought I'd see if there's some kind of a something that else could happen.
1: What? This is a Grand Cherokee. What year is this?
0: 2005.
1: Okay.
0: And I normally fix myself, but I'm sorry, I'm having trouble. Let me flip to the left here. The right ear's having a problem.
1: Sure. The question I got for you, is this the rear hatch door?
0: Okay,
1: it's not the, you know, driver passenger or rear passenger doors. It's the rear hatch door.
0: Yeah,
1: okay.
0: Correct.
1: Okay. And there is no key, place to put a key in it to unlock that door?
0: Not that I can see.
1: Okay. It seemed to me that there would be, I could be wrong, a lot of them are, like you're talking, it's an automatic.
0: Yeah, and you hit the button for the doors and they all lock. But to do that, you have to do it with your battery connected, and I disconnected for a parasitic draw.
1: Gotcha.
0: But it's not been a problem. It always popped. But somebody, I'm on a street with a school, and it's crazy, but school drivers, there's a lot of people coming by, and somebody hit my rear mirror, and I went, why did you hit my car at all? And there was a really big truck parked behind me for a few days, and I wondered if maybe they bumped the back, because it's gone, and I didn't get a photo of the company to call them and say, hey, did you bump my vehicle?
1: Yeah, gotcha.
0: I don't remember what the name, because it was a couple weeks ago, but I haven't tried opening the back door until I needed something that I had in the back, and it doesn't open.
1: Okay. So you push the button, and normally it would pop and open.
0: It would click, unlock it.
1: Yeah.
0: And it doesn't know.
1: Okay. Well, it uses a door lock or a latch actuator. And in that particular one, you know, when it worked properly and you pushed the button, did it actually open on its own, or do you have to open it yourself?
0: You open it yourself. I mean, you just...
1: Yeah, the button just unlocks it.
0: Yeah, it unlocks, and then when you go back to reach it, it's like a finger. You pinch it with your fingertips, because it's just like you grab it to open it,
1: right?
0: To lift it up.
1: Okay. Well, then now if that's not working, you don't get your click when you push the button.
0: The actuator doesn't seem to be working. I may have missed the click. I'll go back and try it.
1: It'd be worth trying fussing with a little bit more. There's a very possibility that if the actuator died, or a fuse for the actuator may be the problem. That rig is new enough that it might actually use a control module for that. It's like a interior courtesy type of thing, and it goes through a module, but it might be simpler than that. It might just be a fuse for that. Why that failed might be because the actuator itself has died. But look for a spot for a key. Yeah, if there's a spot for a key in the rear door, which there may or may not be, some vehicles do not.
0: I've never seen one.
1: Well, it may not have one. And I don't have a way to look that up here. However, it's very possible that it has a fuse. And what you can do is you can always do the Google it, you know, rear door actuator, rear door won't function with my 2005 Jeep Grand Cherokee. And you may find somebody who's already MacGyvered that, so how you can actually get it open. Because to repair it, you're going to have to get it open anyway. And so if it goes to a repair shop, they may have to climb in the back, remove the rear cover panel to get to the actuator or to the lock mechanism, and pop the lock open to get it to where you can access it. But it may be something as simple as a fuse for the actuator itself, and why it would have died might be because the actuator is trying to die too, or it is dead. But that's where I would look. But it wouldn't hurt to try and Google that. You may find somebody that's already gone through this awfully popular car, and you can't be the only one.

0: Yeah, no kidding.
1: Nope, you can't you. Be. You can't be.
0: I appreciate it. This is helpful, and I'll start with the fuse because of the age, and I just need to figure out which fuse I need.
1: Yeah, I can actually look.
0: Thank you.
1: Like, that's something I could look at when I'm at the shop. And if you struggle with it, you can't find any lead on it. I also have people there that work on these cars day in and day out that I could go and lean on them while they're eating their sandwich at lunch and go, hey, well, what's the story with this one? Run into that yet? I don't know that it's common, but if you Google it, you may find that it is. And then there's Jeep forums, and the Jeep forums go down a whole host of items that are common problems with those cars and what they did to fix that. So it's pretty handy. And it's free.
0: Yeah, I've been looking. Thank you.
1: Oh, you bet, Mary. And yeah, and if you get a strange call from a 253 area code on Monday, it's because Austin drew your name out of the hat for the Lucky Dog Care Pack, which I will send you directly. And hopefully I can send you some lock mechanism / actuator information at the same time. The deal. Thanks so much. And that frees up lines. 206-421-5757 is how you do it. And if you'd rather text, you can. Doesn't get you in the Lucky Dog Care Package, though. And we're going to give that away again today. But that's okay. You got a couple more hours to call in, get on the list, and we'll see if we can be, you're going to be the lucky one. We've got, you can text also on the same number, Matheson's Automotive and Tire text line, 206-421-5757. Going to a quickie break. Be right back with more of the Northwest Auto Show. 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

0: old Jeff Beck on a Saturday morning.
1: Making that guitar talk.
0: Mm-hmm.
1: Yeah, he does that really well. That's a little different. Thank you.
0: You're very welcome.
1: Again, from the Bumpmeister in the studio. So we're back with the Northwest Auto Show. It is 6:50. We've almost ground up a whole hour of your life. You'll never get back. But don't worry. I'm going to grind up another couple hours of your life. And you won't get those back either. But we might have some fun doing it. And the way we have fun is when you call. And keep me, your humble host, awake. Here we are on a conservative talk radio station. Not conservatively talking about cars, when liberally dashing some horsepower into the fray. How's that?
0: New catchphrase. I like that.
1: Yeah, we can do that. We can do that here. Pretty much we can do whatever we want here, kind of, sort of. As long as we don't break any FCC regulations or something like that, which...
0: That's what they have me here for.
1: Then I'd have to go to jail. What the... Yeah, right. That is your job. You have the dump button. It's almost like you need to have it with this show. You need to have it on a dead man switch. You hear something go off wrong in the studio. Oop, 7 seconds gone right there. So, hey, let's go back to the phones. Let's go see what's up with Mark in Seattle. Hey, Mark, good morning.
2: Good morning.
1: How are you?
2: I just wanted to, I'm good. I wanted to let you know about Concourse Parts in Nevada. That's where I got the parts for my 1958 Ford, mm-hmm. two-door hardtop. And the trunk that this guy's dealing with, more than likely, he's not going to be able to have what you had on the Chevy. It's going to be different. The key just spins around, literally. If the thing goes bad, you can just spin it in circles.
1: Oh, okay. So it won't grab the release, is what you're saying.
2: Nope.
1: Okay.
2: Nope, it won't.
1: Yeah, I've had a number of Chevys that a flat blade screwdriver was standard issue. And then you could just pop
2: right.
1: Climb right in there. But so could anybody else.
2: Yeah.
1: And so they keep T-Bird parts also?
2: They have T-Bird. They have everything. And they have an online catalog. So you can literally go online and look at everything that they've got.
1: Gotcha. So that
2: and
1: might be a good reference.
2: You can also see if there's some part that, you know, might be close.
1: Yeah,
2: you can call him and talk to him. He can call him and talk to him, too.
1: Okay, and it's called Concourse?
2: Concourse Parts in Nevada.
1: Got it. So that's for Jerry that called in from Federal Way with the 64 T-Bird. And,
2: right.
1: Yeah, that's Andy Donnell. Thank you very much. See, this is auto show listeners helping auto show listeners. Great networking.
2: Well, it's so hard to find the parts. I mean, they'll show up every once in a while, but I mean, in a wrecking yard, they're going to try to sell the whole car. From what I've seen I've been looking for an old car, mm-hmm. one that I could work on that's a little bit farther back, like a 1936 or something like that.
1: Uh-huh. Oh, really?
2: What I could find in some. Yeah, I'd rather go. I want to go all the way back, but I also wanted to try and have it be closer to original or work on, say, a Model A motor, mm-hmm. you know, do something like that. I haven't ever done it. So well, I would like to give it a try and play with it.
1: Well, they're out there, and some of the people that have them never really got to the finishing the projects. And I've seen some of those cars change hands for what seems to me like not that much money. You know, a complete, like a roller car that doesn't, maybe hasn't run for years, but it's mostly there. And I've seen a couple of pretty nice examples that came into the shop to get them running or fix a few things so that it was drivable. That was kind of a little surprise. There was under 10,000 on one, and another one that was actually pretty nice. I mean, it had full interior, it was all one color paint. But still just an old kind of survivor car. Tom and I've always called like unmolested. It's still, you know, it was pretty much the way it was built, but and some of them pretty reasonable, and then that's a good place to start. We've got
2: I've been shopping.
1: Next weekend is the swap meet, which I'll bring that up right after the top of the hour. I'll do events. There's a swap meet in Monroe, and that's put on by the old Ford guys. So you'll have complete cars, parts and pieces. That might also be a good place for Jerry and Federal Way to find his T-Bird pieces. You go up there and wander around, and see somebody's got some T-Bird parts laying in. You go, you don't by chance have any of these cars laying around, do you? He goes, yeah, I got 5 of them out of my farm. Oh, cool. I need some door parts. Well, there you go. Might be, you know, that's how you find them. You got to find the guy that has that stuff. But they'll be, that's swap meet. Been going for a long time. And,
2: I've been looking at the ads for some of these, or, you know, where they've got some of these cars tore apart. And I just wish they would have left them together.
1: Well, that helps.
2: Rather than taking them apart, you know, then you can turn around, you could actually see what you're working with. And I mean, but they've pulled almost everything off and they're all stripped down and you're like, okay, so you were going to refurbish it. Why didn't you finish it? You know?
1: Right. Well, that's the problem. A lot of people just, you know, your life goes on, it gets busy. Maybe you have health issues. We had a car come to us. We're literally, I was a radio listener, real nice guy. And he went blind. So he really couldn't finish his project. And so we took over the project and made it run and drive and all that. Took a while, but it was basically a whole car, and he had a good start on resurrecting, and then that happens all the time.
2: Yeah.
1: But if you can find one, I agree with you. The nice way to do it, if you can find a car that's basically a roller, hasn't been completely taken apart, because it's a lot easier to put back together if you got to take it apart.
2: Yep.
1: I did, I bought a 78 Harley Davidson shovel head, an FXE. So it was an AMF bike.
2: Okay, hold it. Stop right there. That is incredible.
1: Well,
2: I have one of those in my garage.
1: An FXE?
2: An FXE.
1: Yep. First electric start only bike. No kickstart. Electric starter.
2: Well, now mine's a little different. I've got the XFE or FXE, but I have kickstart and electric start.
1: Yeah, I've heard of that, but this one was electric start only. And apparently that was kind of the first time they did that, or right about there. But we got the thing in plastic baggies, all the nuts and bolts and screws and washers. The frame was powder coated, the paintwork was all done, and tons of chrome plating. I didn't get to take it apart, so I had to put it back together. And that was a bit of a project. I spent quite a few weekends going to the Harley stores and looking at old shovel heads to go, that's where that bracket goes. And we had got it together, and it really worked nice, and it lives in the Philippines now. Hey, well, I appreciate you, Mark. Thanks so much. Hopefully I'll call you Monday and send you off some goodies. I got to go to the top of the hour break. We'll be back with more. Another 2 hours of Northwest Auto Show and your calls at 206-421-5757. 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
3: 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KVI News now.
4: Virginia Democrats are asking the state Supreme Court to halt its ruling that blocks the new congressional map from taking effect. The Speaker of Virginia's House of Delegates and others have filed a motion that asks for a stay in the ruling. Democrats were seeking a map designed to give the party up to four new House seats. But Friday's ruling now delivers a major boost for Republicans as they defend their narrow House majority in the midterm elections. The CDC is sending personnel to the Canary Islands off the coast of Africa to escort American passengers off a cruise ship stricken with hantavirus. More from Danielle Hamamjan.
5: When the MV Hondius anchors off the coast of Tenerife this weekend, they'll be met by a team dispatched by the CDC before flying home on a repatriation flight arranged by the U.S. State Department. They'll isolate in the National Quarantine Unit at Nebraska Medicine in Omaha, the same facility that housed people exposed to COVID in 2020 and Ebola in 2014.
4: Three people have died in the latest outbreak. The CDC says 115 people are sick with a norovirus on a Caribbean Princess cruise ship. The agency released a statement saying 102 passengers and 13 crew members reported being sick on the ship that left Fort Lauderdale in late April. Over 3,000 passengers are on the boat, which will arrive in Port Canaveral Monday. The U.S. military says it conducted another deadly strike on an alleged drug boat in the eastern Pacific. U.S. Southern Command says two suspected narco-terrorists were killed in Friday's attack on a boat engaged in illicit drug trafficking along known narco-trafficking routes. Southcom posted on X that two male narco-terrorists were killed during the action, and one survived the strike. The U.S. Coast Guard is reportedly searching for the survivor. The National Retail Federation is projecting record spending this Mother's Day. Americans are expected to spend $38 billion this holiday. About 84% of Americans plan on celebrating, spending roughly $285 on gifts for mom. At least 75% of shoppers say they're going to grab flowers. I'm Lisa Taylor.
1: 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Yeah. 253-927-2079. 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
1: And we're back. 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Beautiful weather looking out over the Salish Sea from downtown Seattle. Saw a couple cruise ships come around the bend this morning. It was just getting light out. They were kind of drag racing to see who could get to the dock first. The big guy won. He usually wins. Maybe.
0: That time of year.
1: Maybe the big guy just shoves his weight around. I don't know. So it's, one of them is quite a bit bigger than the other one. But I always like that. It's cool to see them come floating in. Pretty serene. If you're just joining us, we try to help you fix your car. If we can. And we do some pretty spectacular guesswork here. Once in a while, we're even right. 206-421-5757 is how you get in. Every caller for the 3-hour show, it's a 3-hour long show. We're already ground up 1 hour. We got two more to go. If you call in at 206-421-5757 with a comment, a question, whatever, a report back, which we love, report backs. Actually, I have people call me at the shop with report backs now and again because, well, I just thought I'd report back, you know, during the week rather than bother you on the air. I go, no, bother me on the air. I love it. Love that. That's what we're here for. Austin and I got up early just for that. We also are giving out the Lucky Dog Care Package still. That is not a radio show Lucky Dog Care Package. It's actually a show sponsors, Kirkland Transmission, Doctor Injector, or FSM product, Performance Prep, Red Head Steering, Matheson's Automotive, AC Delco. I've got my Jasper guys kicked in stuff, Nebo Lighting. Anyway, put together a care package of stuff you'll actually use that actually has some value. You go, you know, I want to reach into Russ's right front pocket and see if there's any money in there. Well, no, not really. There isn't any money left, but it's in a box full of goodies I'm going to send off on Monday to some lucky caller. So if you call in, 206-421-5757, you're automatically go into the KVI mug, the end of the show, about 8:45. Austin gives it a swizzle with a chopstick or however he does it, and pulls out a name and a number, and that's who I will call on Monday, get an address to send you off a pile of goodies, and it's all compliments of the Northwest Auto Show and Dr. Injector Shops and our show sponsors. So with that, let's go right back to it. Number of things going on. We got car events that are starting to get a little more prevalent here. I'm going to rattle through them as quick as I can. NASCAR guys are Watkins Glen today, 1 p.m. our time, on the CW. They're the O'Reilly Series, which is the formerly Xfinity. The Cup guys race tomorrow at noon on FS1. Indy cars are at Indianapolis, but they're running the road course in the infield where they run the Indy 500. That's on today, 11:30 on Fox. High Limit guys are in Kokomo, Indiana. That's High Limit Sprint Cars, 410 stuff. It is on Flow Racing. That would be tonight. Should be probably around 3 o'clock. They'll start hot laps. 3 o'clock our time. World of Outlaws is racing again tonight. Williams Grove, and I mentioned earlier that our local hero, Casey Kane, the boss man, actually, team owner, won the race last night. Good for him. Skagit has 410s, 360s, IMCA Modifieds. Elma's got 360 Limiteds, IMCA Northern Sport Mods. Tonight, Evergreen Wing Sprints. Those are cool. The Wing Sprinters on pavement. They're wicked fast. If you've never seen them, pretty fun. That's up Evergreen and Monroe. We have 14th annual Puyallup High School Car Show. That is today. Starts at 9:30, so you got time to put a quick coat of wax on the car, give it a dust, and head on down. It's where else it's at. Behind Puyallup High School, it's 105 7th Street Southwest. It's all for a good cause. $20 car entry fee. It all goes to help put the car, the automotive program at Puyallup High School. And it's the Vikings Motorsports Club is what they call it. So they'll have music, foods, and awards, and they got a coffee stand and merch and all that. Something fun to do. Yum Car Show. It is at Mike's All Things Hot Rods. That is today, 9 to 3. If you're in Yum, you probably know exactly where it is. It says 14522 Vale Road Southeast, so that's where it's at. That might be a fun one for you if you're down in that area, the Yum Car Show. Cruise Puyallup. Cruise Puyallup is tonight. That starts around 5 o'clock, actually. Starts a little earlier than that. And it's basically downtown Puyallup, and it's a lot of fun. Looks like it'll be a good night for that. The Cruise Puyallup program goes throughout summer. My friend Rob in Aberdeen brought by the Pushrods Car Club. He comes in person and says hi, which is pretty cool. Thanks, Rob. Appreciate you. This is at Tractor Supply, Gateway Plaza, today in Aberdeen, 9 to 2. And a free T-shirt for the first 100 cars to register. And it's only $10 registration. You get $10, you get into the car show, you get to hang out with all your buds and tell lies and have a great time. And you get a free T-shirt. Awesome. So thanks for that. Appreciate you bringing that to the shop. He actually brought a couple of them that are coming up. Hydros. We were talking about that a little bit ago. The vintage Hydrogun Museum is going to have their spring test, and that is Tuesday, May 12th. It is free. Stan Sayers Pits, or what we call Stan Sayers Pits, down in Lake Washington, and that is a Tuesday event, May 12th. Could be fun. The next week is Cruise Buckley. That is May 16th. And then I mentioned the Binford's Field of Dreams. Last night they had the Washington Bigfoot Society. These are bands that play in an outdoor car show atmosphere. Pretty fun gig. They do them on Friday nights. Their next one coming up is May 15th, and it'll be Iron Stallion. I'm not familiar, but these guys are pretty fussy about who they invite. So there's basically events. If you have an event you'd like announced on the show, we can do that. I just need I have one more for it. Sorry. This is the next coming weekend. Might be good for Jerry and Federal Way to get up there. This is the 53rd annual Monroe Auto Swap Meet. It's brought to you by the Early Ford V8 Club of Puget Sound. It is the 16th and 17th at the fairgrounds in Monroe. That might be a good spot to find the door and / trunk lock parts that you need for your T-Bird, 64 T-Bird. There is a thought. So anyway, thanks for everybody for getting me that information. And we'll go right back to it. And again, easy to get in right now if you want to call in, 206-421-5757. You can also text, but it does not get you in on the drawing for the Lucky Dog Care Package. We need to hear your lovely voice. Or your voice like mine that's, you know, get you fired from radio stations. That's the
0: one. Not this one.
1: Not yet, but the day is young. The day is young. You just never know. The radio industry revolving door. I've heard about it.
0: It's a fast door, I'll tell you that.
1: I've never seen it, but hopefully I won't. But we'll, and then the woodshed, I've heard about that too, but I'm not exactly sure where it is, of course. It's a ghost town around here on the weekends. It's you, me, Rich.
0: Yeah.
1: Sometimes, you know, we have other people, Mr. Calvert here now and again working. Other than that, just us. Hey, that means that there's a caller on the line, but don't worry. We have lots of lines. 206-421-5757. And let's go ahead and get to Don in Arlington and see what's on his mind. Hey, Don, how you doing?
8: Hi there. Great. Good morning.
1: Good morning to you.
8: I called a few years ago about a 460 I blow by. Kind of got cut off. Anyway, yeah. I got the engine out of it. Are you there?
1: Mm-hmm. Yes, sir.
8: I got the engine out of the truck, and it's in the garage on the engine stand, tearing it down. I thought about just trying to re-ring it. Any thoughts on that?
1: You can do that. This thing was smoking, I'm assuming. Is that too much blow by coming by the ring?
8: Yeah, I was blowing oil into the air filter box.
1: Yeah.
8: And too much crankcase pressure.
1: Oh, yeah. Well, you can re-ring them. The thing you need to do is ideally measure the cylinder bores and the piston. So you need to know what your piston to wall clearance is. If you're going to go ahead and do that and run, you know, just a regular old cast ring in it, it's nice to have the block honed on a, you know, actual machine.
8: Yeah.
1: When they do that, the cylinder bores maintain the roundness. That's part of the problem, is they can kind of get out around. And it puts a nice finish on it, so the ring seating process will happen almost instantly. Now,
8: what do you think of the chromoly rings?
1: Well, chromoly is ideal, but you want a particular finish, the ring manufacturer's finish on the cylinder bores for a chromoly ring. If you use a regular cast ring set, which is pretty much like in the old days, that's what you got. And you would just want to run a berry hone through this just to put some crosshatch in and clean up the bores. If it's got, literally when you look in, if one of the pistons, you got cylinder heads off yet?
8: Not yet. Okay. That's the next step.
1: Okay. Well, when you zip a cylinder head off and you're looking at the pistons, if there's a shelf in there where literally you can run your finger up the cylinder bore and where the rings stop and you feel a ledge, you know, like it stops your fingernails from coming back out of the bore.
8: Gotcha, yeah.
1: That's the piston's going to be probably pretty loose. Can you get away with doing a kissy hone, a rebearing and a re-ring? Yes. And if you do, it'll probably be better for sure. However, if it's got a pretty good ledge to it, it might be time to overbore and do pistons and that thing. And then it'll be good to go for, you know, 100,000 or more, a couple hundred thousand.
8: Well, my thing has got 80,000 miles on the engine, so.
1: It's not that much. So you may find.
8: I'm not sure what happened. Yeah. I'm going to find out.
1: Well, you may find that it doesn't have all that much. What, it might have cracked a ring. And it's got too much blow-by because of that. So when you get this thing apart, that's another problem. If it's got a broken ring or it's detonated, the detonation part of it is if the engine pings or detonates or gets too hot, it can and cause them to ping or detonate. It can break the ring land. If that's happened, it's scored the cylinder bores. And then at that point, you have no choice but to probably go 30 over, have it bored and honed. The good part about that, then you've got a nice, fresh, short block. It's silly not to freshen the cylinder heads up because you're already there and they're on the floor. You could just do valve seals. And, you know, if the valve guides seem fairly tight, you can do new valve seals while you're there, relap the valves and wind it back together at 80,000 miles. I don't know if I'd be scared of that, but
8: I'm not sure.
1: I got to look a little further to know your direction from here. If it's got, you know, scoring or it's broken a ring, it's going to leave, vertical scars on the cylinder bores.
8: Yep.
1: To have this be a successful mission, then you'd have to bore and hone this thing, go to a 30 over, for instance. And if you're going to that trouble, then by all means, put a chromoly set of rings on it and fresh set of pistons, and away you go. And it'll be all fresh.
8: Yeah, just that's the next step, getting the heads off. So
1: yeah, and they're heavy too. So don't, you know, wear your steel toe shoes. And
8: I'm kind of expecting to use the crane to lift them off.
1: they're I don't know if they're that heavy, but they're heavy enough.
8: They're about 60-70 pounds.
1: Yeah. And then, you know, you can just have Helpy Helperton standing next to you and, you know, both grab onto it. But get the cylinder heads off and take a look. You can actually grab the valve springs while it's on, you know, while it's assembled, once you get your rockers out of the way. And you can move the valves, try to move them side to side. And if they walk around Well, the valve guides are a little loose, and so now you're going, okay, if I want to have good oil control, you need to freshen the cylinder heads up at the same time.
8: And, well, I appreciate that.
1: And you're up in Arlington. Yeah. I'm not sure. You probably got a machine shop, an automotive machine shop up there that can help you with this project, so.
8: Yeah, I'll have to research that if I endeavor to go that way.
1: Call your local repair guys up there and say, who are you sending heads to and cylinder blocks to for work? And they'll know. Parts stores would know also, usually.
8: Yeah, the thought was I could buy a long block, but... And, you know, they offer warranties and all this stuff. Yeah. However, there's a million reasons what you did wrong to put it in and that you caused the problem, you know.
1: Well, yeah.
8: Unless there's a catastrophic failure. Like, oh, you didn't do this right. You didn't do that right. You don't got the warranty. And I saw some reviews in a few places, and they're pretty low reviews. Customers having problems with that. And so I thought, well... Suppose, you know, the engine is not full of gunk. It looks like 80,000 miles. I thought, well, maybe I'll try to freshen it up myself.
1: Sure, I would. Yeah. And if you pull this thing apart, you'll probably see the reason that it had oil control issues.
8: I hope so.
1: You'll probably find it.
8: Well, it's just excessive crankcase pressure past the rings. I attempted to free them, soaking them, this and that and the other.
1: Yep, but you may find that it actually had a cracked one or a ring land. That broke,
8: right.
1: And they may have scored the cylinder wall. It's not the end of the world. It just means, and if you're going to do it yourself, I like what you're doing. Things have changed a little bit. You used to be able to go to the machine shop around the corner, hand it off to them, have it back in 4 or 5 days sometimes, not too long, and then it's all prepped and clean and ready for you to assemble. And then just be careful and pay attention to your assembly. But all that information is available.
8: The torque value is all online, you know.
1: Oh yeah, yeah, Google it's all there, and you know, follow the torque patterns and all of that. It makes for a successful mission. But yeah, freshen a baby up and put her back in. Hold your tongue just right. Right. Turn the key. Ba boom. Going to make tires
8: right.
1: Yeah. Yeah.
8: Well, I appreciate the tips.
1: Yeah. Sure. And keep us posted. Let us know how that goes or what you find. Kick those cylinder heads off and take a peekaboo.
8: Will do. Thank you, guys.
1: Right on. Appreciate it. If you get a 253 area code calling you Monday, could be me calling you to give you some stuff. I'll send you a torque values handbook. Thanks for the call, Don. That frees up a line. 206-421-5757. That'll get you right in. We're still trying to give away Lucky Dog Care Package. Could be you. Give a buzz. Be right back.
7: 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Coming up in just a moment, it's Dave Graybill, the fishing magician. He'll give you some great tips on recreation in Central Washington. Fishing, boating, hiking, all kinds of outdoor information for planning family fun. It's right here on KVI, and it's coming up next.
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10: My good friend Jim Passage has treated me to some exceptional fishing trips over the years. He's taken me to fly fish for steelhead on the Methow River several times, and in recent years, to a lake managed by Darce Knoble at the Desert Fly Angler in Ephrata. Jim still refers to the destination as Isaac's, and many know it as Back to the Wall. There are two lakes here that attract fly anglers. One is managed for large rainbow, which can be difficult to catch. The other has an abundance of rainbow that are smaller. What I mean is that a lucky angler may catch a trout weighing several pounds on the one lake, and on the other one we fished, we caught rainbow to 23 inches. Jim brings his small aluminum boat equipped with an electric motor, and we trolled black woolly bugger type flies. We were using 5-weight fly rods, and most of the rainbow were in the 15 to 18 inch class, with a few that were 2 to 3 inches larger than that.
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0: Russ Randall here to try and host this thing we call the Northwest Auto Show. It's a lot of fun. It's even more fun when you call, because that's what it's all about. Let you steer the ship. The SS Northwest Auto Show, we'll call it. And all you need to do that is call 206-421-5757. We'll, Austin in the booth, will get you on my screen, honk horns at me to make sure that I look at my screen that says, hey, dummy, there's a caller online waiting on you. And we'll get right to you and see what's on your mind. Kind of like fun. And I've got all these people that I hear from on and off over a while, and they say that only 1 or 2% of listeners ever call in.
1: Mm-hmm.
0: What's that all about? We're friends.
1: It's easy.
0: Yeah, we come when we have you in the home. We have coffee together on Saturday mornings. The bonding isn't complete until you call and say, hey, how was that cup of coffee on spring? You know, it was pretty good, actually. It only cost $5 from my only 24-hour coffee store that's anywhere between here and there. So if you're just getting with us, we try to fix cars on this, or at least point you the right direction to fix your car. And it is a lot of fun. So give a buzz, 206-421-5757, or report back on a earlier call-in. I got a couple of texts. You can call in. Does get you on the list for the Lucky Dog Care Package, which we're going to give away again this week. That is purely luck of the draw. Every caller goes in the bucket, and we'll draw one lucky winner. Like I said earlier, Eddie from Federal Way won last week. And even sent me a picture of him basking with his stuff. So you can also text on the same phone number as 206-421-5757. It's the Matheson's Automotive and Tire text line. And we got a couple of texts. Well, Ron, the Chevy guy, Ron, thanks again. He sends cool little gifts. It's almost like Christmas. Come in. Austin goes, oh,
1: he's something.
0: We got some stuff from Ron. And pretty cool fridge magnet of Dallas Gunn and the gang during one of his national event wins. Thank you. That's very cool. And then the trans man from good old Kirkland Transmission. That's been their logo. It's cartoon character is what it is. Looks like a transmission. Standing up, rolling his sleeves up to go to work. And it's one of the, they've had that logo for years and years and years. And Ron said, well, it looks like Tony was way ahead of his time with this guy. He goes, I think it should be renamed to trans person to be more inclusive. Well, I suppose that's okay, but he's the trans man. Their t-shirts have him on it. I've always thought it was pretty cute. So thank you, Ron. Appreciate that. So I thought I'd bring that up. Also going back to Jerry with the T-Bird that's trying to get the trunk opened up. He says you need to have somebody get into the back seat that's smaller that can climb through the back seat hole to try and unlatch the rear latch from inside the trunk. And it says that's why we have wives. Okay, yeah, that's all you need. She's going to break a nail. You're never going to hear the end of it. Find somebody who's a little smaller, like the next door neighbor kid or something. Hey, come on over here. Just $10. Jump in there and get that open. Steve in Gig Harbor. Here, he's got a good question. Thanks for texting, Steve. Appreciate it. It says, I'm wondering whether I should clean the fuel injectors in my 2005 Corolla or replace them with new ones. Well, the 1.8 liter Corolla engine is, they'll go, you know, we don't know how far they'll go. They'll go a long ways. It's a great platform. There's millions of them out there. I do a lot of those injectors for the Toyota dealers. The injectors don't really seem to wear out. The problem with everything you're going to buy is it's usually going to be an aftermarket injector. The factory injectors for the Toyotas, well, for everything pretty much, the real OE stuff from Denso are pretty expensive. You're going to end up spending roughly $100 a piece. if you were to take those injectors out, send them to one of our shops, an injector shop, can do the whole set for roughly $140. So, and that includes all new small parts, a before and after, a year warranty, just like the new parts. And we do tons of those injectors. Very rarely do we see those fail. Occasionally, you'll have a leaker, but not that particular injectors. They're pretty darn tough. The factory ones are a Denso, and there are tons of knockoffs for anywhere from $50 a set. Well, those are the ones. If you buy some of those and you put them in and it works okay, well, good for you. In my opinion, you got lucky. Do yourself a favor. If you do that, don't throw away the originals, because a lot of the time, that's what happens is the originals get tossed. And once they're tossed and now you have trouble with the aftermarket ones, you know, we need to find, you know, well, I usually have those cores if we needed one or four, but a much more economical clean service. The cleaning that we do is off car. We use ultrasound to clean the injectors. So you actually get to see what they do or don't do right on the way in, and what they do once they're cleaned and patterns are all straightened out and all of that, and the new filters, O-rings, slippery stuff for the O-rings, and away you go. So, yep, clean them. You'll be in good shape. Doesn't take long to do either, usually 2 or 3 hours. And he said, oh, he added that the car is 200,000. We don't think it matters. Tom's Aerostar was our first injector test bed, and it went 540,000 miles before the airbags got tested. That one had the injectors in and out of it, I think, 3 times. Once with cylinder heads, once with a repower, and then once freshen up cylinder heads again. And so that, unfortunately, once it got squished and made into Japanese nails, we never got to carry on with that initial test, but I don't know if they ever wear out. So, okay, sermon over on that one. And if you guys would like to jump in, you should. It's a great time. It's 7:34, by the way. Beautiful day in the Pacific Northwest. Sun's out, birds chirping, orcas splashing somewhere out there. I can't see them, but
2: it's a beautiful day.
0: Yeah, it's awesome.
2: I think we're in for a pretty good weekend, too, for Mother's Day.
0: Well, yeah, that's right. Thank you. It is Mother's Day, isn't it? Yikes. So, yeah, happy Mother's Day to all. Give us a call, 206-421-5757. You're listening to the Northwest Auto Show from downtown Seattle, Washington. We'll be back with a whole bunch more. Don't go away.

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0: good wake-up song. Thank you. I needed a little waking up, as I usually do on Saturday morning. Hey, and we're back with the Northwest Auto Show. Welcome. It's a beautiful Saturday out there. Hopefully you're doing something. Going on a road trip? Where are you going? I'm actually going to go watch my grandkids go to Castle Rock for their first play day, practice day on the flat track, dirt oval flat track. And just coincidentally, the racetrack in Castle Rock happens to be on exit 49. So I'm pretty sure there's an exit 49 burger at the Shell station going to happen for me this afternoon, because it's an afternoon, early evening kind of a play day. But my 4-year-old grandson and 9-year-old granddaughter are going to go make laps on an actual prepared track under a flat track bike. So that'll be kind of fun. See how they do. During break, I had my phone ping. And so, Austin, good question for you. We were just talking about Star Wars a little earlier, and May the 4th be with you. And Donna said, what car does a Jedi prefer to drive?
1: I don't know.
0: This is so dumb, but you're going to tell somebody this joke someday. I do that all the time. A toy Yoda.
1: Got it. Nice. Okay, I like it. Thank you, Donna. I should have seen that coming. I was thinking of specific makes and models.
0: She's going to use that in her stand-up comedy act.
1: As she should. Get her on the show.
0: Yeah. Be fun. It'd be a great time. So
1: we can extend it, go 6 to 10, have the Donna Power Hour at the end.
0: There we go. Donna Power Hour. It'd be awesome. So with that, if you guys want to call in, awesome time to do it. 206-421-5757. Austin, the Austin Smith in the booth.

is fine. I got a text from our pal. It's from Dude in BC. New Westminster. Says, check out this. Oh, he's got a listing here. I might not be able to make sense of that. QX4 Infinity 99 runs and drives. Winter off-road beater. Won't be, oh, it's on Carrot. Not familiar with that either. This Canadian, oh, Carrot, carrotmarket.com buy and sell is what it is. Okay, got it. $1,500. Huh. Plate insurance, 280,000 miles, V6 runs great. A $1,500 cruiser thing, that's hard to find some nowadays. And that one in particular, with that kind of mileage on it, it probably has a little bit left. Might be worth doing. Oh, and then got a reply back from Steve in Gig Harbor. Yeah, get those injectors, Timmy. Steve will fix you right up. Usually 2, maybe 3 hours most days to turn those around, so not long. And if for some reason it's got one that won't cooperate, which is rare, or has some other malady, drips or leaks or something stupid, I'd have about 3,000, 4,000 factory cores in stock to choose from, and those in particular I'm sure I've got, so... But I doubt very much we're going to need that. We'll just fix you up, get you back on the road for another couple hundred thousand miles. It'd be awesome. So with that, I've got another interesting article that was actually from the hardest working man in the radio business, Dave Stamp. Dave Stamp is our senior account executive here at KVI and the Northwest Auto Show. Keeps me in line, basically the walk-in boss. But this one in particular was top trends defining the future of collision repair. And collision repair nowadays, they're totaling cars that you look at it and you go, why would you total that? Well, because it far exceeds the value of the vehicle in some cases. And a lot of it's because of so many of the connectivity and so much electronics. And, well, they're conveniences in a lot of cases, but still expensive to do. And part of it is, this is a article by Steve Greenfield. Greenfield is basically was at a conference in Arizona and went down the list on what's making it so difficult to fix vehicles and so expensive. Said that the complexity of cars continues to increase and there's no slowing this down. According to data that was shared from PwC, I'm not sure what PwC is, sorry, automotive electronics are expected to be half the cost of building a new car by 2030. As a result, the repairs to the cars are increasingly becoming more complicated. those who plan to work on sophisticated cars in the future, according to Greenfield, will need technicians with the right skills. So you're basically as much electrician, computer tech as you are a mechanic to be able to fix a car that gets wrecked. Specialized tooling will also be required. Vehicle construction, which will become more complex. The automotive industry is doing some changes, which is kind of interesting and would help with costs overall. He used an example from Mitchell International. Mitchell's a tech guide, hourly guide, and repair manual software company that a lot of shops utilize. It says it's showing the difference between a 2017 and a 2018 Toyota Camry front bumper assembly. The 2018 has twice the number of parts, which are double the cost to replace from the 2017. So a lot of the manufacturers, though, are moving towards gigacasting and megacasting manufacturing, where they die-cast machines, huge die-cast machines. They can take a single piece of aluminum for structural components rather than welding together dozens of smaller parts, which is pretty much how assembly lines have worked forever. It says that the

0: generation, for instance, Tesla Model 3 had 150 individual components, metal components. The recent Model 3 Teslas only use three. So they've gone from 150 parts to three parts with mega casting, or using larger die cast stuff. Says fewer metal pieces means fewer welds. Tesla claims that the mega cast Model Y cuts more than 1,600 welds out of the manufacturing process. So quite a difference. And that's something that the manufacturers in different vehicles are trying to do to make these cars that they're more repairable. But there's lots of high-tech stuff going in, and that's going to continue to go that way. We've got to go to a quick break, and we'll be back with lots more. The Northwest Auto Show, Matt and Kent, you are on deck. I'll be right back to you. Give a call, 206-421-5757. This is the Northwest Auto Show. Be back.
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0: again. Waking me up from a perfect little nap right there.
1: I know. I'm sorry. It's, they pay me. I play the song. You
0: it's
1: know,
0: good. It's, no, no. It's good that it's got some. It's got some perk me up to it. I can use that in the mornings.
1: I like that word.
0: Perk me up. So, I was going to finish up my other little. It's actually a long article. Carries on. But I just wanted to kill with one other part that I thought was kind of interesting about not being able to repair vehicles and vehicles being totaled to, you know, when they really don't look like they should be. But according to data from Bureau of Labor Statistics, it says vehicle repair costs have increased by nearly 50% since the pandemic began, far exceeding general inflation. Said a Greenfield cited that a Rivian R1T electric, or it's an EV vehicle, had a repair bill of $42,000 after the electric vehicle's rear bumper was replaced. The problem when you get into so many electronics and sensors and safety stuff, it's all expensive to do. It says we're moving quickly towards vehicles that are not repairable. Higher repair costs are driving up insurance rate, and said that that has surged in the last 2 years. In response, some of the automakers, Tesla being one of them, are bundling basic car insurance into the vehicle's purchase price. That at the same time, some insurers are not covering certain models. Original equipment manufacturers are going to have no choice but to come in and subsidize insuring of these vehicles overall, or they won't be able to sell them. So that's a big change in what's going on in automotive world, because you can't. And well, they total the car for nearly nothing, and then you've got the car thefts and any trace of fentanyl when they swab the vehicle after a theft, which is common. It's happened at our shop a number of times. And here's a perfectly good car, shiny everywhere, got a broken window and a little steering column damage, and unfortunately, it gets totaled because there's no way to clean the interior cost effectively. So let's go right back to the phones, which is really the job at hand. He hasn't honked at me yet, but usually he does by now. Uh-huh. He just was standing there with the dead man switch in his hand. And let's see what's going on with Matt and Kent. Hey, Matt, good morning. Thanks for calling the Northwest Auto Show.
2: Yes, sir. Speaking of regained car from insurance total, from fentanyl, we just paid off our car. And you guys did a fantastic job, replaced everything that was replaceable. And we got a couple stickers left over from the paint job, from the evidence, but she just paid it off. Yeah.
0: Oh, so, great car. So car got now your car got stolen, you had to have it repaired?
2: Yeah, they went through the fentanyl thing and yeah, they gutted the whole interior. And
0: oh, so they actually fixed it after, and it did test positive for fentanyl?
2: Yeah, it was a 2017 Hyundai.
0: The Kia Hyundai guy. That's, we had two or three roll through. One was a high end one, like an Optima, one of those. Black tinted windows, nice. You had one, you know, they blow out the right rear window. That's the one they like to do. And use the Apple phone charger patch cord push button setup that the Kia boys taught him. And anyway, this car came in and I watched it go back out on a hook a few days later after the inspector came in, put on a hazmat suit, literally, got inside. Yeah. But they said that they can't, in some vehicles, it'll permeate anything porous on even the vent tubing under the dash. The box that the evap and the evaporation sits in, they can't get it out of there. And all of the cloth and all of the rugs and all of the fabric.
2: Liners, yep.
0: Amazing.
2: Gone.
0: What it costs to redo.
2: And the whole automotive industry ought to take note of what is happening in a far, far more serious subject, which is turnover and the future of just how we're going to get around.
0: Yeah, true that.
2: If a if a drone can replicate the delivery process of what's coming in the future, and the amazing amount of litigation problems with permeable airspace in a residence. My gosh, they're talking about everything from real estate assessment with anything within 14 feet above the ground is free space. It's not yours, even though it's 14 feet above your ground that you own. There's a big fight there. Well, it's just going to be a big cluster hoop.
0: So. Cluster hoop, yeah. well put, and Austin didn't need the dump button. Nicely done.
2: Yeah, there's a couple things. One of them, I was just searching YouTube, and it's a thing, okay? And you go there to get things fixed, or how do you approach this?
0: Yeah.
2: Private equity. Private equity is a venue of which troubled companies regain financial independence, quote unquote, air quote.
0: Yep.
2: And when they instantiate that movement, then they're obligated to make money. That's the first thing. And so we're seeing that in automotive. We're seeing it in music. I don't know what, you know, weapons, what? Private equity in weapons, okay. And so you've got all these people diversifying, trying to make, get their hands into the pie, so to speak. I used to work in North Carolina, and what we don't know here on the West Coast is when you go back to North Carolina, up and down the East Coast, there are assembly plants that produce all the rings and bearings and things that we just don't get to manufacture here.
0: All right.
2: And they're supported by the women who own or married the miners. That was the model. And then when they went to Chinese manufacturing, just-in-time stuff, there was a lot of accumulator tables and things that we would run into that we needed a semi to haul them away to pick them up and rejuvenate them or get them fitted for another assembly of rings or pistons or whatever they're building. And you take that in contrast, that was 28 years ago. And these fellas that are talking of private equity firms taking over companies, they have to make money. But what the automotive industry, I feel, has to take place is we have to put our foot down and grab on to the mechanics that fix the vehicles and put your foot down and just say, no more electronic this and that. We're going to stop evolving. I know it's hard to do, but in theory, if you can stop evolving things for 5 years, there's a large snapshot of
0: true. You got a point with that.
2: Manufacture parts that in that 5 years that we'd love to sell, to fix.
0: I hate to give you the bums rush. I got to go top of the hour break. It's a hard break, so I can't not.
2: I'm
0: do
2: out
0: it.
2: Of here.
0: Hey, thank you very much. I appreciate you. And yeah, you're right. Some manufacturers are going to adjust. We'll talk about that in a minute. 206-421-5757. Jim, you are on deck. We'll be right back with lots more of the Northwest Auto Show and your calls in just a few minutes. Don't go away.
3: 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Now.
4: The U.S. military says it struck two Iranian-flagged oil tankers in the Strait of Hormuz that were trying to get around the U.S. naval blockade. Courtney Cuby reports.
5: U.S. F-A-18 fighter jets firing on two Iranian oil tankers, small guided bombs striking their smokestacks, using delayed fuses to disable their propulsion without destroying the ships. CENTCOM saying the ships violated the U.S. blockade of Iranian ports, which has been squeezing Iran's economy to try and get the Iranian regime to make a deal.
4: President Trump says his administration is still waiting for a response from Iran about a proposed memorandum of understanding to end the war. U.S. Southern Command says it destroyed another drug boat in the Eastern Pacific. Military officials say two suspected narco-terrorists were killed in Friday's attack on a high-speed boat engaged in illicit drug trafficking along known narco-trafficking routes. Southcom posted on X that two male narco-terrorists were killed during this action, and one survived the strike. The post included alleged video footage of the boat bursting into flames. The U.S. Coast Guard is reportedly searching for the survivor. Colorado officials say a person is dead after being hit by an airplane on the runway at Denver International Airport. Steve Mark has more from Denver.
6: Frontier Flight 4345 from Denver, bound for Los Angeles, cleared for takeoff when that takeoff became aborted. This is what air traffic controllers reported.
7: All right, 4345, we have 231 souls on board. We have 21,320 pounds of fuel on board. There was an individual walking across the runway.
6: An engine fire was extinguished, smoke throughout the cabin. Passengers were evacuated, and the flight rescheduled for Saturday morning. The identity of the pedestrian on the runway not immediately disclosed. I'm Steve Mark.
4: It's unclear why the person was on the runway. Frontier and the FAA are investigating. I'm Lisa Taylor.
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10: 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This is the one and only Northwest Auto Show with Russ Randall. And it starts now.
0: And we're back for hour number three. The third hour of your life you won't get back. But hey, it's kind of like fun. It's actually more fun. With y'all calling is what we live for around these parts. So yeah, give us a buzz. 206-421-5757. As always, giving away the Lucky Dog Care Package to somebody who calls in so that the Austin Smith in the booth can honk the horn at me to make me look over at my X screen, it's called, that says Jim in Seattle is waiting to talk. So let's, without further ado, Let's go right to Jim and see what he's got going on. Hey, Jim, good morning.
11: Good morning. I just have a general question. I heard you talk about top fuel gasoline or top tier gasoline before.
0: Yeah. Uh-huh.
11: I usually buy my gas at a 7-Eleven, and right across the street there's a Chevron station, and it's like 35 cents a gallon more expensive.
0: Yeah.
11: And, it's crazy, but that is top-tier fuel, I understand. So, what are the advantages of spending that much more per gallon, if any?
0: Yeah.
11: I've got a 2005 Tacoma, and I do use FSM in my, when I changed my oil. So I don't know if that has anything to do with that or not.
0: It does.
11: Anyway, I just wanted a little, you know, what can you tell me?
0: Yeah, well, here's the story. Top tier is an independent rating for fuel additives. And to be a top tier fuel, it has to have a certain percentage of an additive package that helps to keep carbon and reversion and all of that from building up. And it's a byproduct of combustion. They all do it, and they carbon up the intake runners, and they carbon up the backside of the intake valves, and on and on. So that being said, the FSM product and other fuel system additives, the good quality ones anyway, will also help with that, but you get a higher percentage of the active ingredients that help to keep that carbon down. And that's okay. One of the things, and that's why we preach our FSM product, and we like it, and we've been using it ourselves for, you know, 15 years or better now. So running a top-tier fuel, in a lot of cases, the cost is usually, a lot of the time, you don't really see a difference in the cost. Depends on manufacturer. Like Safeway's stores, for instance, I've noticed. Fred Meyer stores, top tier. Costco fuel, top tier. And those are, you know, they sell a lot. They do real high volume. So their costs are a little bit less. The 7-Eleven fuel might be exactly the same fuel that goes to the station across the street. But it's funny you bring this up, because I was just buying fuel the other day and shot a picture of the sign across the road I was at, just south of I-5 at the Tahoma Mart, which is part of the Indians, the Puyallup Indian tribes were actually, yeah. Their gas station that's on the south side of I-5, where the Poodle Dog and all that is, there's a Chevron across the street's been over there forever, and a Shell station across the street's been there forever. I was paying $5.19 a gallon with the card. I looked across the way, and it was $5.49 and $5.59 with the card. And then looked over at the other one, and it was 10 cents more a gallon with a card. And so it was a 70 cent difference per gallon.
11: Yeah.
0: And I go, well, you know, it does pay to shop around. I didn't pick that station because it was the cheapest. To tell you the truth, I just happened to be able to get into their parking lot easier. So, but then when I was there, I was going, oh, wow, look at me, you know. But the top tier fuels do help, the additive package. And it's over a period of time. If you're using a good quality additive at like oil change intervals, which is what we recommend, it's not something you have to run all the time. It does help. And some vehicles respond to it right away. It's kind of funny, but they do. And I get that from quite a few people that use it. So, but if you check on the fuel that they're selling at 7-Eleven, it's very possible. Usually I would think that the pump would actually have a top-tier decal on it, though, if it was indeed top-tier.
11: Yeah, I don't believe it does.
0: No. Yep, yep. And you could ask the proprietor. They might know more about it. Then again, they may not. But most all name-brand gas stations and some of the bulk suppliers are top-tier.
11: Oh, okay.
0: Yeah, yeah.
11: So it's really not worth paying an extra money then.
0: Well, you know, if you're using an additive like you're using our additive, you're good to go.
11: Oh, okay. Well, that sets my mind at ease. Yeah.
0: At least you're doing something, because it does help.
11: Okay.
0: Yep.
11: All right.
0: That's kind of the story nowadays. It's just the way it is. But definitely a top-tier fuel does have an additive package in it that does help to keep that carbon buildup down. And it is the enemy. And some cars can be, after a period of time, it can be expensive to fix.
11: Yeah, okay. All right. Well, that sets my mind at ease there. I appreciate it. Thank you very much.
0: All right on, Jim. Thanks. And thanks for being a loyal FSM user. I appreciate it.
11: Yes, I am.
0: Now watch. Your name will get drawn out of the hat at the end of the show, and guess what you're going to get in the mail? You're going to get some more FSM. Because that's part of the care package. Just a part of it, but it's part of it.
11: All right.
0: All right, man. Thanks. 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

0: your right foot go down on that gas pedal a little bit harder than maybe it should. But it's a lot like fun. And we're back with the Northwest Auto Show. I'm Russ Randall at your service. And we're talking cars and trucks and fuel and stuff like that. Going back to caller, a couple callers ago, Matt from Kent called in, and he was basically getting at, which kind of ties into another little article that I'd come across. He's talking about we got to woe up on the too much tech, too much electronics, too much, and keep some vehicles more affordable. There is a vehicle, this is actually out of Warsaw, Indiana, is where the truck's going to be built or is being built. And it's called the Slate is the name of the truck. And it's basically a mid-size quasi-SUV kind of a thing. Kind of cute little thing, actually. It is a not a heavy-duty rig. It is a light-duty, what I would call a city truck. It might be a perfect delivery kind of a truck or an in-town commuter. But they're basically going to keep it down to the point where it's actually got, you know, a manual control to turn on the air conditioning instead of having an HVAC automatic temperature sensing driver passenger isolated. It'll be a little bit more like old school. Here you go. Let's turn the AC on and go down the road. AC might even be an option on it. It is an electric vehicle with 150-mile range. They have pretty good accessory packages for it and so on. The availability, I'm not quite sure. But the good part about it is that you can basically buy the truck with steel wheels, hand crank windows, the physical HVAC controls, and a price at about $27,000 before incentives and whatever. So it's really not too bad compared to most every other pickup out there, either gas or hybrid or electric, are upwards of $50,000 now. So we're getting closer to like half of that. So, and that may or may not be for everybody. It makes 200 horsepower, 195 pound-feet of torque. It's rear-wheel drive setup is the base setup. I'm sure that they'll have an all-wheel drive or dual-motor version down the road. Maybe not. Not a ball of fire. Goes 0 to 60 in about 8 seconds. But it has a top speed of about 90 miles an hour. 1,000-pound towing capacity. And basically, getting down to where you're getting a vehicle that is a more of a little commuter get around, but price is pretty right. And if another manufacturers were to get behind this and build something in a gas or hybrid version and can keep the cost down, so a lot of people don't need the frills or don't want it. And if you're kind of like me and you're keeping an old, you know, I do like the late model high-tech stuff, it's got its place. I like the heated seats. I like the heated steering wheel. Wintertime, you know, that's my wife's car, not my car. But I got to admit, all those features are nice. But they all add up cost-wise. So there's a thought. Keep it simple. Might be the way to go. Plus, people could work on them more readily. Hey, let's go back to, you guys can call in, by the way, if you'd like to call in. Pretty easy to get in right now. It's one of those beautiful, sunny Pacific Northwest days that only some people are getting up their head off the pillow to call. But Clyde did. So let's tell you what Clyde and Edmund's got going. Hey, Clyde, good morning.
1: Yeah. Good morning, Russ.
0: Hi.
1: I'm calling in about the 460 V8 the guy was rebuilding earlier in the
0: yeah.
1: show.
0: Yeah, that was that Don in Arlington.
1: Yeah. Anyway, I was just wondering, I didn't hear him say that he had taken a compression check on it to determine why he's taking it apart. If he had, had he confirmed that it had broken rings?
0: No, but it sounds like it's got something like that going on because it had severe blow-by. So it's got...
1: Okay, well, the other thing I was thinking about, I would assume that engine has a PVC system on it, and at only 80,000 miles, I was wondering if that was checked out.
0: Well, that's a darn good question. We didn't quite get that far. The PCV system, or the positive crankcase ventilation system, all needs to be in good working order. And at 80,000 miles plus the amount of years, I can't remember. I don't even know that he gave us a year on that vehicle. But let's say it's, you know, an 80 or an early 90s vehicle, somewhere in there. Pick them up. It's had plenty of time for it to plug the PCV valve setup up. But yeah, he said it was
1: my thought exactly.
0: yeah, and that's a good point you bring up. Real common, it's some commonly overlooked. It used to be part of the good old everyday, you know, hey, I need a tune-up, spark plugs, coil, wire cap, rotor, PCV valve, air filter, fuel filter. You know, that was your tune-up. And that used to be real common, but nowadays, the guys now, hey, does it have a PCV? Not necessarily. It uses something like that.
1: EGR now, of course.
0: Well, exhaust gas recirculation, yes. And that's all part of the emission setup. But right. the PCVs, yeah, if they're plugged up, then it can create problems.
1: Yeah, and unfortunately, of course, he's gone so far now. If that truly was the problem, I feel sorry for him.
0: yeah. Well, we've all done something like that before. I had a... hopefully, he's going to pull this thing apart. And it won't have a whole bunch of shelf, and it won't have a broken ring. It probably got overfueled, stuck the rings, or maybe overheated, and that will do it too. And it sticks the ring in the groove, and they're just hung up in the piston. And he'll have a serviceable setup that he can go ahead and freshen up, and he'll have that feeling of accomplishment and walk around the garage, and, you know, beating his chest, which I would do.
1: Yeah, I had that, the ring thing you're talking about, I had that happen on a 67 Volkswagen. I had cylinder number 3 with the hot oil cooler exhaust over the, remember, this 3 cylinder, and the rings welded to the piston on that cylinder.
0: Mm-hmm.
1: And this has been a long, long, long time ago. But anyway, I repaired that myself, took the engine out, cost me $20, just a new piston and rings. It didn't score the cylinder, put it back together. Everything was hunky-dory.
0: You know, and you were talking about, you know, you're saying, well, geez, I hope he looked at this. Well, that we're kind of beyond that now. However,
1: yes, correct.
0: He'll find it. You know, he'll get those cylinder heads off and probably see exactly what was going on. But way back, and we're talking about doing the same thing like you and I were describing, I had a Vega panel wagon I used to drive. It had a narrowed 9-inch Ford in it, so big tires and all that underneath, and a roll cage. And I used to drive it every day. And I had a big block, low performance 402 Chevrolet engine in it with the low performance Corvette tri-power with the triangular air cleaner and all that, which is gold nowadays. If I had those things are really expensive to buy. Nonetheless, it all fit underneath the hood of my little Vega wagon. And all of a sudden it developed what I thought was a rod knock. And I went, yep, okay, well, it's hurt. I got to pull this thing apart. So what I did is, and this had, you know, multi-piece hooker, partially out through the fender well, big tube headers on it, pull that apart, pull the hood off, lift the big block up and out of the car to find out that the flex plate was cracked. And it was going, sounded just like a connecting rod. Bang, bang, bang, bang, bang, bang, bang. Anyway, so if nothing else, I got the up and out. I went, oh, you gotta be kidding me. So go get a flex plate and wind a new flex plate in it and put it all back together and it was fine. But I kind of did it the hard way. It'd been a lot easier to pull the Power Glide trans out than it would have been to pull the engine out. But hey, lesson learned.
1: Yeah.
0: So
1: that's right. And you got lots of practice wrenching.
0: At that point, it was kind of fun and therapeutic, you know. So, yeah. It is kind of fun to do. You know, you get to go out there and get to tinker on stuff. So.
1: Yeah, right. Alrighty.
0: You're right on. Well, thanks for the call, Clyde. I got, and it was a good one. And thanks for being part of the show. And call anytime.
1: Okay, you have a good weekend, Russ.
0: You too. Hopefully I'll give you a call on Monday and go, guess what? Austin drew your name. That'd be awesome. Alrighty, and that frees up a line. 206-421-5757 is how you do it. Let's go to Mike in Mount Vernon and see what's going on. Hey, Mike, how's it going?
2: Yes, sir.
0: How's things in the lovely town of Mount Vernon?
2: Beautiful. The sun is out.
0: Birds chirping? Oh, yeah.
2: I haven't been out to hear the birds. It's too early yet.
0: Okay. Can't blame you.
2: Yeah. I'm trying to get a hold of the Thunderbird Club.
0: Oh. The Thunderbird guys, which are, there's probably multiple. Tim McCain, it's funny, it just popped up. It was like a year ago memory. He was on the show.
2: Yeah.
0: Excuse me. And he's big Ford family. They've got, 56 T-Birds, and he's got Mustang cars, and he's a Cougar guy. And then his family's been involved with Ford products forever. And that's kind of funny that you mention it, because it just popped up yesterday on a Facebook memory that he was on the show like a year ago this week. I can probably dig that up. You could Google it, Washington Thunderbird Club, and I can't remember the name of it, but somebody listening knows them. And that'll come in. Somebody will probably call in. There we go. We'll get our listeners helping listeners request. That. And see if they can.
2: Well, I got kind of a number that nobody will answer for a club of the Rainier. I think the name was Rainier Thunderbird Club, Tacoma, something like that.
0: You know, there's a number of, I'm looking right now, one sec. They're trying to, it'd be funny if Timmy was listening.
2: I'm computer illiterate.
0: Yeah, well, it helps because you can usually find them that way and through, well, tonight, you're a good example. If you happen to be in Puyallup tonight for Cruise Puyallup, you'll see probably 20 or 30 T-Birds and, where's the T-Bird Club? I'm the president. Yeah. Oh, okay, cool. Sign me up. Rainier South Sound Vintage T-Bird Club. There you go. And then that goes right back to our first caller, Jerry, this morning from Federal Way. 64 T-Bird, and you need some door parts and a trunk lock parts. So there's a number of them. They're pretty much online, it looks like. RSSVTC.org is where they're at. And there's others. International, T-Bird Club, Classic International T-Bird Club. And a
2: RSVT?
0: It's RSSVTC.org. So it's Rainier South Sound Vintage Thunderbird Club is what that means. So there's one way to do it. And there's also Puget Sound Early T-Birds.
2: Puget Sound Early T-Birds.
0: Yep. Classic Thunderbird International is part of their, this is the local group for Puget Sound. And, but it's the phone number for that goes to the Classic T-Bird in their headquarters in Kansas. So I don't see it for local, but try the local one is probably going to be your best bet for the time being. And if you buzz me at the shop where I've got a better reference stuff, I can come up with that info, or I'll just call up my buddy Timmy and go, hey, who do we need to talk to? And he'll give me that info.
2: Well, maybe I'll do that on Monday.
0: Sure. Buzz me.
2: See if I can catch it. I sure appreciate it.
0: Yeah, yeah. He'll always catch me. Just call me at Dr. Injector at Dr. Injector in Federal Way.
2: Yep.
0: Easy peasy. Do that, and I'll get you some info.
2: All right. I'd sure appreciate it. Thank you, sir.
0: Right on. Can do, Mike. Thanks for the call. Appreciate you. And that frees up a line, 206-421-5757. You can also text, like Mark and Bonnie Lake did. We'll get to that in just a moment. And we're going to come back to Stu in Puyallup in just a moment. Don't go away. 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

0: And we're back. Welcome back to the Northwest Auto Show. It's about 8:34 exactly on the atomic clock on the wall. And we're talking about cars, pretty much. That's what we do here. Yeah, it's kind of like that. We actually try to fix cars over the radio. We've been doing it for getting close to 30 years-ish, you know, right in there. And it's a lot of fun. And if you call, you'll get right in because it's a sleepy call day, but that's okay.
1: It's a beautiful day.
0: We're going to take them fast as we can get them. Fast, it'll be hectic. But let's get to Stu and Puel up and see what's going on. Hey, Stu, good morning.
2: Hey, morning. How you doing? It is a beautiful day out there today.
0: It is gorgeous. Yeah, it's really looking good. How's it going down there?
2: I was hearing you talk about the gentleman that was talking about it. Thought it had a rod knock. Turned out to be the flex plate. Well, I had another interesting one, which I thought was a cracked flex plate.
0: Uh-huh.
2: And what it turned out to be was the starter drive, the return spring on the starter drive had actually failed. And so the starter drive was actually riding right up against the flex plate. And when you'd step on the gas, it would take it just that little bit further to start making noise, let off the gas, and it would stop. And so, yeah,
0: the Bendix spring broke.
2: My shop.
0: Yeah, that's supposed to keep it.
2: And I've been doing this for like 40 years, and I've only seen this like twice. So
0: that is weird.
2: Pretty unique.
0: I've seen them bust before. I was in parts racket forever, so I, you know, sold a lot of starters. And then we'd see them come in, and then, you know, same kind of description that you're given. And sure enough, you could just woggle the thing. It's supposed to have a, you know, spring-loaded detent to keep it away from the flex plate. And only engage when it's energized. And yeah, they just flop around in there if that Bendix spring dies.
2: Yeah, well, it's a very unusual failure, but yeah, it sounds exactly like a cracked flex plate.
0: Yep.
2: It's just incredible.
0: Mine, it was the weirdest thing. It sounded, it literally was a ball peen hammer hitting the oil pan. Bang, bang, bang, bang, bang. It was, and it was consistent. So, you know, naturally, I just went, yeah. Your engine's hurt.
2: I had another one. Had another one I want to throw out there to you, too. One of my guys brought in a transit van, a 2015 Transit, saying he was making noise in a rear end, and I had done brakes on this not long ago. And I drove the thing just the slightest turn in the parking lot. Even this thing would crunch like crazy from the back.
0: Ooh, nice.
2: So, yeah, I thought sure that one of the bolts had come off because there's a really funny setup on the brakes on these where the hub bolts hold everything together. It's a German design, but in either event, what it turned out to be is the diff additive in the rear end had completely gone its distance, I guess, and a new 3/4 of synthetic fluid and some 4 diff additive, and that baby's quiet as a mouse now.
0: So literally the posi additive just flat lost its ability to lubricate the clutch packs.
2: I guess so, because that thing, like I said, it was crunching so bad, I really thought the rear end was gone. And so I opened it up and saw that it was all clean. I was like, but in either event, between the starter drive and the crunchy rear end, there's a lot of cheap fixes out there for some somewhat seriously sounding problems.
0: Yeah, I had a 12-bolt in a 67 El Camino, butternut yellow, and zoomed it down to just put a track unit and gears in it. And was zooming down to Woodburn, Oregon, to the drag strip. And it was like the first longer than to working back kind of road trip that I'd done. I mean, I'd zoomed it all over the place. But anyway, zooming down the freeway, other than maybe a gas stop, I get to the Woodburn exit and take the hard right to head over towards the track. And the just going down the road like that, it spit out what little posi additive was in there, if any. To tell you the truth, I don't remember. It might have just been GL5, you know, 80-90 gear oil, and needed the posi additive. What it did was, when it went around that corner, it was like having a spool, you know, welded spool in the back of the car, and it went kabang, and I thought I blew the rear end up. That's what it felt like. The car did this, kapow, it was noisier than hell. I pulled in a parking lot, looked around, put it in gear, back and forth. So I went to the other end of the parking lot where no cars were parked, turned the steering wheel full lock in reverse, and make a few laps in it, and it chattered and banged and did some odd noises, and then did it the other way, and then pulled out of there and everything was fine, and it never did it again. But, but you know, I'm a ways away from home when I thought I blew it up. So it didn't.
2: It's unnerving, isn't it?
0: Yeah, it was a good Kapow, though. It was a noisy one. So yeah, that's funny.
2: Well, yeah, I love the show. And I listen every weekend. I don't get to call in every weekend, but I think you do a great service to everybody out there.
0: It is fun to do. It's a more fun when guys like Stu call up and say, hey, check this out. So it's always fun to have you. Thank you very much. And thanks for being part of the show, Stu. And I might call you.
2: Wonderful rest of your weekend.
0: I might call you on Monday. Never know. Austin.
2: Oh, that'd be great. I'm looking forward to it.
0: Yeah, call you up, get an address, ship you some goodies. Sounds like fun.
2: Hey, that'd be great.
0: Okay, no. Hey, have a great weekend. Bye-bye. And add for you double line, 206-421-5757.
1: Sorry.
0: You're talking. Sorry, I didn't mean to talk over your horny nose as you do, but...
1: Oh, that's okay. Okay, I forgive you.
0: Yeah, it's all right. Yeah, we're good. We're good. Okay. Lawrence. Let's go to Lawrence in Olympia. Oh, it's Larry, actually. Hey, Larry, good morning.
3: Morning, how are you?
0: I'm doing really good. Thanks for calling the Northwest Auto Show.
3: So I have a 2011 Chevy van, 200,000 miles on it. Mm-hmm. And when you at a slow speed, when you turn, you get like a rubbing noise, you know, just kind of whatever. Now, the power steering fluid looks good and whatever, and I don't know. What could that be?
0: Well, excuse me. So when you go right-hand or left-hand turn, like in a parking lot, low speed, is that what we're talking about?
3: Yes.
0: Okay. Normally, if it's got a rubbing kind of a sound on a turn like that, it's probably going to be a caliper type of a brake-related noise. Have you done brakes on this thing in recent history?

0: Penn State, and they turned them, didn't change the pads, but they better, you know.
1: Yeah.
0: But then Noyes had, through all that, didn't get any less than any more. It doesn't do it every time, but it's almost like I'm thinking, is there a Zerk somewhere? Is there something I'm supposed to greet?
1: Probably not. Not on that one. However, you might have... you might have somebody else take a look at this. It's got the ability to let the caliper move around. Usually they'll do that, and you could hear it if it's literally scuffing the pad. It's not real pronounced, is it? It's just kind of a scuff, scuff sound, that kind of thing?
0: Yeah.
1: Yeah. Well, that's common with calipers.
0: Yeah.
1: Other than that...
0: The caliper isn't bolted anything. Other than when you tighten up the wheel, the tire on there, it'll slip off,
1: Right, yeah, the caliper's basically on a slide. They're supposed to move around. But when they when they get some slack in between the two, or if it's hanging a caliper up, but that's, like, when we go do a brake job on these things, we go out and we have a laser thermal handheld little laser gun that basically you point at the calipers.
0: Yeah.
1: And we go out, zoom the thing around, seat the brakes in, new brakes, go around the test loop, go on back to the shop, stop, and then temp all of the corners to make sure that they're reasonably close to each other. If you got one that's all of a sudden 200 or 300 degrees hotter than the rest, you know, even though it's a new caliper, rotor, you know, whatever setup, we've said for years it just because it's new doesn't mean it's good. Just means nobody used it before Larry did. So
0: that's right. No, I'm with you. Yeah.
1: Yep. So we always do that, and occasionally we'll run into one that just flat sticks from the factory. It comes to us, goes in, put all these nice shiny new parts in, and take it back off and put another one in until we get one that works. It doesn't happen that often, but occasionally it does.
0: And that's because of the runout in it?
1: Yeah, and well, on yours, well, no, that's just actually a sticky caliper, and that's in manufacturing, but the or the remanufacturing, or I should say. But in yours, it sounds like
0: that from day one.
1: Yeah, this thing sounds like it's got movement in the caliper, and the quality of the parts that went in that's another question. We've had
0: Ray Bestis. Les Schwab uses Ray Bestis.
1: Well, and Rubestis was a, you know, great brand for a lot of years. They're still around. So they're the next step, it still feels like it needs a look, and I'll bet you that's where it is.
0: Sure. Okay. So the caliper,
1: Yep. It's basically rubs going.
0: And the noise, it won't do it if you're going 10, 15 miles an hour, no noise.
1: Yeah, right. But slower speeds, parking lot, taking a right or a left. Yeah. Yep. That's usually what it is. It's usually a brake noise.
0: Okay, thanks a lot.
1: Oh, you bet, Larry. Thanks for calling. Hopefully I'll call you on Monday and go, hey, you won.
0: All right.
1: All right, buddy. Take it easy. Thank you. And that frees up a line, 206-421-5757. And it looks like Gary and Larry are on deck. We have Larry, Gary, Larry. Wow, that's awesome. We'll be back with more of the Northwest Auto Show and your calls in just a moment. Don't go away.
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3: 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Sunday at 10, the Storm rev up for a morning matchup when they mount a full court press against the Connecticut Sun. Don't miss the heart and hustle on the hardwood. The fans are pumped, and the Storm is ready. The

0: sitting here rocking out. I didn't know it's time to come back on the air, but here we are. Yeah, we're back. Thanks, everybody, for being part of the show today. It's always more fun with you. Really nice outside now. It's getting pretty out there. Hey, let's, well, we're right back to the phones here. We'll try and get as many as we can. Who am I neglecting? Looks like Gary.
1: Gary.
0: Hey, Gary, good morning.
2: Good morning.
0: Howdy.
2: I got a quick little story for you that the guys are kind of talking about rebuilds today. As a while ago, but I had a 72 Mazda. It was a 616 and a little 16. It was a little car. Mm-hmm. And I thought I blew it up because I was kind of hard on it. So I rebuilt the whole motor, threw it back in the car. And the reason I thought I blew it up because it was smoking, like, you know, the other guy said on his. But put it back in there. And I fired it up, and it was smoking. Same thing.
0: Uh-huh.
2: It was the PCV valve.
0: Yeah, right.
2: I did not replace that.
0: Yeah, and you put it all back together, all freshened up, got to walk around the garage beating your chest when it fired right up, and it's a smoker because, so the fix for it was a $15 or $10 PCV, and away you go.
2: After I spent all that money getting all those parts and good learning. I thought you might get a kick out of that.
0: Well, at least you didn't go suicidal over it. You know, it is one of those things that some people would struggle with for the rest of their life. The PCV valves, they do wear out. They do stick. They'll cause oil use issues and they'll make them smoke like crazy. Now, we had a car come into P-Prep not long ago that was literally, they filled the oil up till they could see it in the oil fill cap, okay? So this thing had, roughly 3 quarts too many in it. Smoked like terrible, nasty, just billowing smoke. Drop all the oil out of it, put the right amount of oil in it, and away we went. Well, I said every time you checked the oil, it was runs, but they weren't using a dipstick. They're looking in the fill hole, apparently. So they got a little bit of a tutorial in the parking lot, and so, use this right here. Here's where it goes, not too much, and keep an eye on it, and it should be fine. And I haven't seen it since, so I'm sure it is fine, but... Boy, was it unhappy when it happened.
2: So. No kidding.
0: Yeah.
2: I wasn't too happy when mine happened, but oh well.
0: You're right. But, hey,
2: got a new motor in it.
0: Got a fresh bullet. It's good to go for another couple hundred thousand easy.
2: It was a good little car.
0: Yeah, they are. Yeah, they go a long ways with care. And look at you. You could rebuild it if it didn't. A lot of people can't do that.
2: Yeah,
0: perfect. Well, that's good. Thanks for sharing, Gary. And by the way, you get a call from the 253 area code on Monday, that means Austin threw your name out of the hat for Lucky Dog Care Package. And it's me calling you. So have a great weekend, and thanks for being part of the show.
2: Yep. Hey, you have a good weekend, too.
0: Enjoy your weekend. Have a good time. Happy Mother's Day. And it frees up a line, 206-421-5757. And we are going to go right to Larry Pacific. Hey, Larry, good morning.
3: Good morning.
0: Hey, thanks for calling. Hi, Larry.
3: So I got a question for you.
0: Yes, sir.
3: I've got a 2016 Dodge Journey.
0: Yep.
3: And I'm trying to get the battery out. It's one of those they hide under the fender well, I think.
0: Yeah. Build the car around it, yes.
3: Who came up with that bright idea, you know?
0: Engineers gone wild is what Tom and I've always said. They didn't build it for you and me to be able to do a nice little maintenance project on. There is probably, if you wanted to cheat, which isn't a bad idea, there's probably a YouTube video if this thing's trickier at all, that they probably have somebody has a hack or a little video up that might save you some time. So I would Google a 2016 Journey battery replacement. Some tech out there made a video, I'll guarantee you. And
3: yeah, well, I watched one of those, you know, a while back.
0: Uh-huh. But,
3: as I remember right, you have to jack up the car and take the front tire off, and there's a plastic cover.
0: Yeah, it's not like the whole inner fender weld. It's a cover piece.
3: Anyway, they got those little plastic buttons you stick in.
0: Christmas trees, yeah. Yeah, we call them Christmas trees, right?
3: Is there a special tool to get those off?
0: There is, but you don't need one. There's, if you look at it, it's got like a little button kind of center. And what you need to do is pop that up and out. Not all the way out, only about, it comes out about a 16th or an 8th of an inch, something like that. You pop that loose and it will allow you to pull that panel loose. And you leave them like that. And when you put it back together and snap the thing in place, the little Christmas trees, you'll see what I mean, Christmas trees, when you look at the backside. And you pop those right back in the hole and pop the little buttons back in and they lock. But you can do it with just a regular pocket knife will work, or a small pick tool that you can get underneath that and just give it it pops up towards you just about a 16th of an inch or so, and then you can actually pull the panel off.
3: Oh, okay.
0: Yeah, pretty straightforward.
3: What about a flat screwdriver?
0: Yeah, as long as you can get access to it. But a small screwdriver at the shop, a lot of the times I'll walk by one of the techs and they'll literally have a knife blade, little pocket knife. They'll stick underneath the edge of that and then just use that to pull it towards them. And as soon as it pops up, that's where it stays, and then pull on the panel and it'll release. It'll come right apart.
3: Okay, once you get that off, can you get at the battery or?
0: Yeah, that's your access probably to get to it. You might have to have the wheel and tire off to literally slide the battery out through that access hole would be my guess. And without looking it up, okay. I don't know that car off the top of my head.
3: I hope the wires are long enough that you can pull on it.
0: Well, you probably, if you can reach the wires at the top or the side of the battery, you'll isolate and disconnect those from up above, and then the access port that you're looking at, it may be that the battery literally has a hold-down bolt of sorts or a bracket, and literally the battery will slide right out through it. But the tire and wheel will probably be in the way.
3: Yeah. So jack it up and take the tire off.
0: Yep. Yeah, it's no fun. I agree with you.
3: So.
0: Yep, they didn't build them for you and me to work on, unfortunately.
3: Right. Yeah. Well,
0: it's damn those engineers.
3: You know. Yeah. You know, if a car company came out and gave us a simplified car again back about the 1970s or so.
0: Yeah. Yeah.
3: And got rid of all that computer crap.
0: No metric, nuts and bolts and screws and washers. I like that too.
3: Yeah.
0: Uh-huh.
3: Yeah, they'd make a fortune.
0: Yep. You're talking my language. Well, that's why a lot of people drive older stuff now. I mean, it's a little harder to keep them going because of the parts availability for some stuff. But a lot of people are driving, you know, their old 68 Chevy pick-em-up because they're easier to work on. Most everything's still available. Popular enough that, you know, there's reproduction stuff if you needed it. And there's some merit to that. I mean, it makes it pretty simple that you can do your own tune-ups. You can do your own, you know, needs a water pump, no thanks. You can usually get that done in an hour or so. That kind of thing, which I'm with you. But the manufacturing now, it's more and more and more electronics, more and more and more, you know, stuff, automatic type stuff that's done for us, which, you know, it's high tech and it's cool and all that, But when it comes to fixing it, it gets pretty expensive.
3: Yeah.
0: For sure.
3: All right, Russ. Well, thanks for your help.
0: So hey, you I'll bet. Thank you. I appreciate you calling. All up. And again, if you hear from a 253 area code from strange number on Monday morning, it could be me.
3: All righty.
0: All right, buddy. Thank you very much. Thanks for being part of the show. I appreciate you. And we're ground up our whole day. Did you, by chance, have a chance to swizzle stick up a winner?
1: I did. I think it was caller number 10 today. We have Stu from Puyallup.
0: Oh, Stu. Or
1: as I like to call him, Stuwallup.
0: Stuwallup. Oh, okay. Hey, Stu, you're going to hear from me on Monday morning. Thanks so much for being part of the show. Thanks to Matheson's Automotive and Tire, Redhead Steering Gears, Auburn. 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Thanks for getting up early. 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
1: Always. Right, pastries make it worth it.
0: Yeah, you got to have that pastry. It gets me to this point in the day. Now a nap sounds good. Have a great weekend. Happy Mother's Day, everybody.
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8: Thank you so much. Welcome to Growing Your Wealth with Brian Evans, the show that gives you the straight talk and honest answers you need to sustain yourself and your wealth for 30 plus years. On today's show, we're going to be discussing early retirement, why the real danger starts after you quit working. Also, the Take That Uncle Sam rule of retirement spending. Then finally, top senior financial scams and how to avoid them. My name is Jeff Shade. As always, I'm just here to ask the questions. But the words of wisdom and solid advice, they come from Brian Evans, CEO and president of Madrona Financial and CPAs. Hey, Brian, how you doing today?
9: I'm doing swell, Jeff. Thanks.
8: Always glad to hear it, Brian. I hope all of our listeners are having a great weekend. As always, we appreciate you carving out little time for us right here on Growing Your Wealth. Brian, a lot of people think the hard part is saving enough to retire early, but what if I told you the most dangerous part actually begins after you retire? Like mountain climbing, most accidents happen on the way down. Brian, high net worth investors spend decades building wealth. What is the biggest mistake that they make once they finally reach that peak and retire early?
9: Yeah, I don't know if it's really a mistake. It's just you have a new game plan, basically, that maybe hasn't been written. Okay, coach, what's the game plan? I don't know. We haven't put one together. The old game plan doesn't work anymore. The old game plan was you got up, you were motivated to get up because you got to get to work on time. You had your day kind of planned out. You figured out where you're going to have lunch. You know what you do at work. You're good at it. You're making money. You know every month you get paid. You know, you got a routine. You got weekends off. You take trips, whatever. So you kind of, your life is what it is. You're putting money away from your 401k and you're investing well and all that stuff. Okay. Once you've done that for 30, 40 years, you get pretty good at that. But then when you go, okay, I'm not going to do that anymore. And all of a sudden you go, whoa, wait a second. I'm not putting any money away for my retirement. No, you're retired. Oh, I'm not making any money. I'm just spending. So every month I look at my inflow, outflow. And I see the outflow. Where's the inflow? Gee, I don't even have to set my alarm. I forgot what day of the week it was. You know, I was like, I don't know what to do with myself. I did a bunch of golfing and all that, but that's not doing something. Just that whole retirement thing can be very difficult. And then the worry often sets in because now people start worrying about, you know, when you're 40 years old, how often did you look at your 401k plan? Not very often. When you're 50 years old, people look at their 401k plan maybe once a year, twice a year. When you're 65 years old and retired, often you look at, about 14 times a day. That is what a lot of my clients do because they're worried about that because they can't replenish it. They're not putting anything into it. They might just be taking money out of it. And so now these other market volatility starts hitting them between the eyes when it happens, and it does happen, or lack of cash flow, or unexpected expenses come up, and it's like, well, I won't just take part of my next paycheck. I don't have a next paycheck. And so, those things happen. And then we've got, healthcare things, the conversations. I never talked about doctor appointments or healthcare or anything to my friends when I was in my 40s. Well, guess what changes when you're in the 60s and beyond? That's becomes a big topic because it's a real thing and the costs around that and all of that. And then you've got sequence of return risk if you have downturns early in your retirement planning. So we think, I won the game. I got enough money. I retired. I have a big 401k. I have a pension. I have whatever. I have real estate. I won. Now it's just gravy train. Well, that may be, and I hope it is for you. But for a lot of people, if it's a game and you just entered the fourth quarter maybe of the game and that's the most important quarter. Anybody that knows sports, you watch a football game, what's the most important? They say you never win the game in the first or second quarters. Mm-hmm. You win or lose in the fourth, and that's the hardest one. And it can be the most rewarding one too for a lot of people. Again, it's an opportunity, but it can be the hardest quarter.
10: Brian, to our point about retiring early and climbing that mountain, about a week ago I met a man who had retired early, and we were talking about what he did, and one of the things that he did was he actually climbed Mount Everest. He said it took him about 60 days to get to the top and roughly 5 days to get to the bottom, but he said, even though it was a very hard climb to the top and spent about 20 minutes up there because the air is so thin, he said the most dangerous part was coming down. Actually, that's where 80% of the fatalities occur. So if you're climbing a retirement mountain, certainly you do a lot of hard work to get to the top, but coming down can be quite dangerous. What are some of the obstacles that we would want to look for coming down that retirement mountain?
9: Well, one that jumps out at me is probably a personal thing. I have never had any problem getting up and working hard. That came easy to me. That's kind of what I did. And so for me, if you were to say, Brian, you've got the money, you can never have to go to work and never do the radio show again and never give a speech again and never talk to an employee or mentor young employees again, never talk to a client, never talk to them about their life and their goals and their dreams, aspirations. I mean, I'm getting ill just thinking about that, Jeff. Mm-hmm. And most people dream about retirement. And I'm just like, oh my gosh, I don't want all that taken away from me. So I would have a very difficult time down that hill personally. And one of the things that I would point out is so often we're told throughout our life that retiring early is a goal. Retire early, retire early. And so, I'm going to retire when I'm 50. I'm going to retire when I'm 55. I'm like, well, good for you. My dad retired at 51. He was a high school math teacher. He got his 30 years in, and his pension couldn't go up anymore, so it just made sense for him to do that. But if you get there and you say, I'm 55, I'm retiring early, and let's say you're going to live to be 90, well, that's 35 years. That's a lot of years to fill your time with interesting and important things. And so, that's the way down the hill kind of part of this equation. So it's very important to understand that it's not just, hey, I made it, I've hit this goal. Maybe it is for some people. I know some people that they retire early and they never look back, and that's great. But I know a lot of people struggle with that. And so just knowing yourself and knowing what that can look like, is really critical.
10: Talking with Brian Evans of Madrona Financial and CPAs, we're talking about early retirement and why the real danger starts after you quit working. Again, our phone number, 833-673-7373. It's 833-673-7373. If you hear anything in the program today that makes you think to yourself, you know, I could really use some advice from these folks, call that number. The phone lines are open right now and request your Madrona analysis. Absolutely no cost and no obligation for this. 833-673-7373. Friend, let's talk about accessing money before 59 and a half. That's where a lot of affluent retirees make costly mistakes, right?
9: Yeah, it is. Yeah, we're going to get into the actual financial part of this. What I've been discussing is kind of the life planning part. And we do have a webinar on this once a month. Dr. Himmer and I put this one on. And it's a really valuable one to listen through. It's kind of the non-financial aspects of retirement. So I encourage you to go to our website at MadronaFinancial.com, see when the next one is coming up. And from the confines of your home, you can just log in and listen to us. There's no cost to that, but it's a very important one. But back to the actual numbers behind financial planning early retirement. One of the things to understand is if you take money out of your retirement accounts before age 59 and a half, there can be some issues with that. Obviously, there's a 10% penalty unless you do it the right way. So there are ways to avoid that penalty. I won't get into the Section 72T structured withdrawals and all of that and how you access at age 55. Your 401k, but these are things you can do, certainly in a, if you get proper tax planning. You can plan for that while you're putting together a financial plan. And that brings a little story I thought of. I had an employee once, and she was probably mid-50s, and she came in and says, well, I'm giving my notice. I said, really? Why is that? She goes, well, I'm going to retire. I said, okay. Yep, my husband and I, we're going to retire and enjoy life. They were rock climbers, and they were just going to go do it. I said, well, good for you. Do you feel like you're able to? We should be fine. Well, I happen to know she was a really good CPA, but not a good financial planner. She didn't do a plan. You know, I kind of know. I know how much people make. I can kind of guess where they're at. And I was like, wow, this ain't going to work. And sure enough, I heard a year or two later, she was back at work full time for another CPA firm because didn't do the math. And you think, well, she's a CPA. I expect she would do that. And I'm like, well, don't assume. And just because she was a CPA doesn't mean she's good with financial planning. And so hadn't done the work to figure out what it's going to look like. Do you have enough? Do you have enough income? But I was 95, 98, 99% sure she didn't. I hated to be right in that case, but I was. And so I just want to point out, make sure you have a financial plan before you retire early. Don't retire early and then go, you know, maybe I should actually sit down and chart this out to see if that was a mistake or not, because you may not have your job to go back to.
10: Brian, you work closely with CPAs. How big of a mistake is it when retirees ignore taxes?
9: Well, I think that's pretty evident that taxes being your basic expense, and that would be an important thing to do. But specifically, having a proper conversion strategy for your Roths during your low-income years to build up your tax-free income buckets, depending. Now, sometimes you don't. I just had a conversation with someone who says, I got to move the rest of my IRA money into my Roth so I don't have to pay RMDs. I said, well, do you? If you do that, you're going to trigger 24% bracket on all of that in exchange for losing the 12% bracket or even the 0% bracket. Because what I've seen is a lot of people, they get over aggressive on their Roth conversions. They convert everything. They have virtually no taxable income in retirement because they got Social Security and that's kind of it. Maybe some interest dividends and whatever. But they don't have any IRA distributions to speak of. They don't have a pension. And they think they won because they're not paying any income tax. I'm like, wow, what a huge mistake that was. You volunteered income tax at 24% early and get no earnings on that for the rest of your life. You get none of that money for the rest of your life. You gave it to the IRS. They could have given you the 0% bracket with a high standard deduction and the new age 65 additions to standard deductions and low taxation on Social Security or no taxation and maybe some at 12%, but you volunteered it two decades early at 24%. That's the worst tax planning I've ever heard. And there are, I just just said not all CPAs are good financial planners. I'll tell you who else is not always a good financial planner. Financial planners are often not good financial planners.
10: Right.
9: Because I'm witness to so many of these seminars going on right now, enticing people to get out of all income tax. Well, you don't just get out of it. And I hear this on the radio. I see seminars on this. It's just terribly bad advice given by tax planners that are not licensed to give tax planning advice, but people are listening to this. They're moving mountains of money into Roth accounts and volunteering tax at a higher bracket and losing that money permanently when they didn't have to lose it at all in many cases. So bad tax planning. Boy, if I'm really hammering CPAs and financial advisors, what do I do for a living again, Jeff?
10: Yeah.
9: Oh, yeah, I'm a CPA and a financial advisor.
10: Yeah, come on.
9: So I'm just saying, hey, everybody out there, if you're giving advice, raise your bar. Yeah. Do it right. Actually run the financial plans. Actually run the what-if scenarios on Holista Plan, which can generate where your brackets are, where they could be. Run a multi-year financial plan. Do the hard work it takes to get the answer right.
10: And Brian, I have asked other financial planners, have you ever asked for a tax return? No, didn't see the need to do that. That is a pretty good red flag, don't you think?
9: Well, you know, you tell me that story, and I know it's true. I know a lot of people that are out there claiming they do tax advice don't ask for a tax return. I think the most worrisome thing about that comment you just made, Jeff, isn't that they don't ask for it. Is that when you brought that up, they didn't question whether they should or not. Right. No, I don't ask for it. Is there a problem? I'm doing tax planning,
10: sure.
9: And I don't look at their tax return. They don't even think that's an issue. I think that's probably the most bothersome thing about that statement. You don't think that's a problem? I think it's a problem when you're given tax advice and you're not asking that person's tax return. I'm pretty sure that's a problem, Jeff. So I think that's what bothers me the most.
10: Brian, I want to take just a moment here to talk to our listeners. Early retirement sounds like freedom, but without the right plan, it can quietly turn into financial quicksand. 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Brian, let's continue our conversation here about early retirement. Everyone's heard of the 4% rule, but does it really work at all for early retirees?
9: Well, that really depends. It depends on how that portfolio has been structured. But you just really should not use a general rule. That's like doing tax planning without looking at a tax return. You can generalize. I have general statements about tax planning that I say on this show, but you can't rely on them to do your own personal taxes because your tax situation is different than the person in the car next to you that might be listening to this right now. And so just general statements. Well, the same thing can be true of the 4% rule. That's just a general rule, and that doesn't apply to everybody. It depends on how your portfolio is constructed. Because most people will listen to that, and what the feedback I get is, well, 4%, I'm going to make way more than 4%. How can I possibly run out of money? And they might look at a sequence of return illustration where people did run out of money with that because there was a big drop in their early years of retirement. They might say, well, I don't really think that happens, but I'm guessing that's not going to happen to me. And you're probably right about that. But here's the thing that's not considered in that. So the 4% rule sounds just fine. You're pulling 4% and years go by and 4%, you know, prices went up, right? They went way up recently, as we all know, with inflation and the things that happened with that. And all of a sudden, that 4% needs to be 6%. Okay. And then years go by and that 6% needs to be what? 8%. and that 8% needs to be 10%. That's why the rule doesn't work depending on how your portfolio is structured. Because if your portfolio isn't structured with the cash flow in mind to leave your growth investments, we'll talk about this in a second, to leave your growth investments alone to counter inflation, then you may not have a properly structured plan for when that 4% needs to be 5, 6, 7, 8 in real dollars to cover inflation. I understand 4% sounds low, but we're talking about early retirees. They got 35 years. Think back 35 years. Gosh, that was 1990. What were prices in 1990? They were quite different than they are today. Back then, you might talk somebody with $500,000, and that was a lot of money back then. They're like, I got 4%. I got $20,000 a year coming in for my retirement. I'm fine. You might have been in 1990, but how's that $20,000 look today? So that's the problem with a 4% rule all by itself. You got to structure in your cash flow and your security while maintaining a growth portfolio in that to offset that inflation that inevitably will happen over the coming decades.
10: Brian, to our point today about early retirement, if you've got a retirement that's going to last 30, 35 years, maybe even 40 years, what does a sustainable retirement portfolio really look like that's going to stand the test of time?
9: Well, as I talk to people about investments, I always say investments can do 5 primary functions. Any investment can usually do at least 2 of them, but none of them can do all 5. And that's growth, security, cash flow, liquidity, and tax savings. And I know we want all 5 of those, and I talk about that on this show. The big 3 are growth, security, and cash flow. As I ask new retirees or people think about retirement, what's your biggest priority of those? They always say cash flow because they need money to live on and they're not going to work anymore. Clearly, that's what they got to solve for first. Secondly, is it growth or security? And generally, it's both, but maybe security, maybe growth. But often, it's security is second, and growth is third. All of them need to be in a portfolio. All of them need to be. Nobody wants to go back to work because they just went for it and it went wrong. Put all their eggs in one basket thinking that was a good basket. And we saw what happened to certain companies or real estate back in 2008 or whatever. You can guess wrong. And so security needs to be in there. Obviously, cash flow. You need money to live on to live the life you want to live. And I mentioned growth to cover inflation over decades. I often look at me and my advisors. We'll look at somebody's portfolio and we'll design a plan for their cash. We have to know that there's enough cash flow to live the life they want to live. Once that is designed, we want to make sure there's enough security in that so that if we have market fluctuations, and we do that not through just being conservative. And so a lot of people think security is only done through, well, I guess I got to put in CDs and fixed annuities or something like that so that it can't lose money. And whereas those can be components of your secure portfolio, they don't need to be a lion's share all the time. Sometimes we can add security through diversification, not diversification by buying more stocks in a stock index. I'm talking about diversification into those areas of the market that most do-it-yourselfers do not have access to. Private credit funds, private non-traded real estate investment trusts, private equity, infrastructure funds, structured notes, fixed indexed annuities, and fixed annuities for accumulation. There's a lot of different areas that one can put money into by spreading it out into the alternative market areas that will lower their risk and increase their returns. So it's kind of does a little bit of both, a little bit of security, a little bit of growth with those. And so making sure that that's in place. And then we go to the growth aspect and purely growth thing. That's the stock market to me. That's private equity and so forth that are purely centered around growth. So if you have all of those components, say, okay, I solve for my cash flow I need. I have enough security. I have excess diversification outside of things that I could access on my own by going through a licensed financial advisor.

0: And finally, I have my growth part of my portfolio in a really good mix of things there. Once you have all those things in place, your chances of success obviously have increased.
1: Brian, I think we have some of the smartest listeners in Seattle here listening to this radio show. Many have been engineers. Maybe they've built airplanes and they're thinking to themselves, you know, I've heard what Brian says. I think I'll just do this myself. Is that a realistic thing to think that you can do all of this by yourself?
0: Well, that's a great question because I'm going to second that. I would guess that anybody that wants to listen to my show, I mean, we probably have the highest average IQ listeners any show of the week.
1: Absolutely,
0: on the radio. Because the stuff that I talk about is not 101 financial planning. So kudos to our listeners. I think we have some very smart people that most of them listening are do-it-yourself investors, we call it. You're managing your own portfolio. And you've done a good job. Markets have been great. Real estate has been great. And so that hasn't been any issue either. And so people come in, I don't go, oh, yeah, you need to give me your money because we spend more time on this stuff. No, there's really smart people that we talk to, and it's really fun talking to them. But some of the things that I point out on this show, you can be the smartest Boeing engineer in the world, but you do not have access to a dozen different alternative investment categories, nor probably do you have the time or the access, not only just the access to the investments, access to vetting these. You can't go to the conferences of financial advisors. You don't get invited out to really examine these things at a deep level with the management of these firms putting out these investments. We do. We do those kinds of things. So it's not that you're not smart and you can't figure it out. It's just, you know, first off, the SEC has limited your access. You have to go through a financial advisor or an insurance licensed professional for annuities to even put these into your portfolio. You don't have access to the database of knowledge that we do. And so those two things alone. And then, of course, you can try to do your own tax planning. You probably don't have the software we have or the years and decades of experience that we have running scenarios for people. You probably, well, I know you don't have access to the financial planning software we have. It's very integrated. You can try it on Excel spreadsheet, but it's going to miss a lot of very important things. I'm really good with Excel, but there's no way I could recreate a financial plan the way we do it with our software. So I put that out there because I understand many people are very smart. They feel good about investing, but the reason they might have a conversation with us is access to these markets, alternative investments, the research behind them, the income tax planning, the estate tax planning. And finally, one of the most important reasons people move stuff to us is they might be in charge of their family's finances, but they have a spouse. And that spouse needs a backup plan because we're all mortal. We're not going to be able to do this forever. And if the person running the finances, if there's any chance they might predecease their spouse, they don't want to leave their spouse in a lurch. So we're often hired as, you know, that kind of gets it over the finish line sometimes because they'll say, well, gosh, I do want to move this to someone. I don't need to focus on this all the time. These folks are smart. They have good access to stuff. They do the research. I feel comfortable. My wife feels, or my husband feels comfortable, whoever that may be. And gosh, they do the tax and estate tax planning because I just want to spend more time doing what I want to do.
1: Brian, again, this has been a great conversation about early retirement. So you're hearing the program today and you're thinking to yourself, boy, this early retirement sounds like a dream. Well, it can turn into a nightmare if you do not do it correctly. So that's the reason why we're offering the Madrona analysis. No cost, no obligation whatsoever. You can make that call right now to request yours. 833-673-7373 is the number. 833-673-7373. It's just a casual conversation between you and a Madrona advisor to answer your questions about early retirement or anything else that you want to talk about. 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You can also find out more about us online at MadronaFinancial.com. Brian, we're going to take a quick break. When we come back, we're going to be talking about the Take That Uncle Sam rule of retirement spending and then top senior financial scams and how to avoid them when growing your wealth continues after this. And now Now here's Growing Your Wealth, presented by Madrona Financial Services. Here's Brian Evans.
0: The question I often get is, when should I start adjusting my investment retirement portfolio? And there's a lot of answers I could give on that one. Certainly, as I say on this, the best time to plan is today. We can't affect the past, and don't, try not to beat yourself up if you haven't done any planning. Today's the only day that's in your control, so let's take a look at today and see if we can start planning today for your future. I think it's so important, too, because so many people I talk to, they'll come to me and they haven't done any planning. They're maybe 60 years old, and they go, I just didn't understand about those Roths. I could have been putting that money in there, and all this would be tax-free. I'm like, yeah. Or I didn't understand I could do these different things. I just relied on advice from my friends or my coworkers or whatever. And maybe it wasn't the best advice. So start planning as soon as you can and get the type of investments that you need for the long haul in there. Another thing I often run into is people come to me, well, I'm retiring. I guess I got to put all my money into bonds and be safe, or putting it into a target retirement fund that's mostly in bonds. But I counter that and say, well, are you going to pass away in the next few years? No. I hope to live another 30. I said, well, it sounds like you have a 30-year investment time profile here. So we don't have to go super conservative just because you're retired, because you might have 30 years investment thing here. So think about that as you do your planning. But please start your planning as soon as you can. Now would be a great time.
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1: Welcome back to Growing Your Wealth. I'm Jeff Shade alongside Brian Evans, CEO and President of Madrona Financial and CPAs. And in just a moment, Brian and I are going to be discussing the Take That Uncle Sam Rule of Retirement and Financial Scams Targeting Seniors. But first, I want to invite in Dr. Richard Himmer, one of the partners here at Madrona Financial, to share a few non-financial tips on how to emotionally and mentally prepare for retirement. Richard?
3: Thanks, Jeff. If you had 6 months left to live, what would you do differently? Now, most people don't really like this way of thinking, right? They try to avoid that. Here's a follow-up question that also nobody asks. If that answer is different from how you're living right now, why? What are you waiting for? I know folks don't like thinking about death. It feels morbid. It's depressing. It's the thing we're supposed to avoid at dinner parties and family gatherings. But psychologically, avoiding death doesn't protect you from it. It just keeps you from living fully before it arrives. There's research on this called mortality salience. Basically, when people are gently reminded of their finite time, they make better decisions. They prioritize relationships over resentments, experiences over possessions, and meaning over money. Avoidance doesn't reduce anxiety, it increases it, because the thing lurking in the shadows always feels bigger than the thing you're looking at directly. So let's discuss legacy for a moment. Most folks believe legacy is about what you leave behind, like the estate, the trust fund, or the family business. And yeah, that matters. But here's a more important question. Who will miss you and why? Will they miss your wisdom, your time, your presence, or your wallet? Because real legacy isn't calculated on a spreadsheet. It's measured in daily influence. It's the conversation you had with your grandson that changed how he sees himself. It's the advice you gave your granddaughter that she'll pass on to her children. It's the way you showed up when someone needed you. That's legacy. And you don't build that by waiting for some perfect moment. You build it today. Here's what I've learned after 30 years of working with people facing their mortality. Whether in the prison system, in retirement, or in crisis, aging isn't the threat. avoidance is. People who age well are not those who pretend they'll live forever. They're the ones who live fully because they are realist. They know they won't. And they stop saving their best for last. They stop waiting for the right time to take that trip or have that conversation, repair that relationship, or do that thing they've always wanted to do. At Madrona Financial, we help you answer the questions your portfolio cannot. Yeah, we'll crunch the numbers and we'll map your financial landscape. But we also ask, what do you want your life to look like while you still have it? Our advisors don't avoid the hard conversations about time, legacy, and what truly matters. We ask them, because retirement planning that ignores mortality is not comprehensive. It's incomplete. Here's this week's assignment. Write down three things that you'd do if you only had 6 months left. Not bucket list fantasies, real, meaningful things. Then ask yourself, what's stopping me from starting one of them today? Because here's the truth. The awareness of an ending sharpens the quality of today. If you want to learn how to live your encore years with urgency and attention, check out Your Encore Years, The Psychology of Retirement at yourencoreyears.com, or you can pick up the book on Amazon.
1: 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Brian, let's dive into our next topic of discussion, the Take That Uncle Sam rule of retirement. Brian, what is this Take That Uncle Sam strategy?
0: Well, basically, as a cute way of saying, we're in a fight sometimes. I mean, Uncle Sam wants to maximize income taxes, and now let's add the state of Washington, if you're listening in the state of Washington. And it's them against us. You know, there's winners and losers in every fight. So I want to speak to this to remind people that you don't have to be a victim, that tax planning is intentional. It's not random. And so some things to remember, don't get caught into this whole, hey, I just want to save taxes today thing without looking at many years, because the goal of good tax planning is to pay the least amount of taxes over your lifetime and upon your passing for your estate. And so it's not how much you withdraw sometimes, it's where you take it from. Most people will have various kinds of taxation sitting in their portfolio. They'll have taxable brokerage accounts. Well, they're only taxable if you have gains. And the gains can be short-term at your ordinary rates or long-term at lower capital gains rates. So all that matters. You have tax-deferred accounts, IRA-type accounts. Rental real estate that's depreciated. You know, if you trigger those taxes, they come at capital gains, depreciation recapture rates, or the IRAs might come at RMD. They might trigger IRMA. They might trigger Social Security taxation. They can trigger different things. Then there's tax-free accounts like Roth accounts. So you got all these different kinds of accounts with different investments, creating different cash flow and so forth. So that can get a little complicated for people. Leaves my mouth, your ears, Jeff. I can tell I might have just lost a few people. So that there's a lot going on here. And tax planning needs to integrate all of that. So it's not easy, but you know what? Good is often, what do we say on this show? Good is sometimes the enemy of easy. And so it's okay that it's hard if we get it right and it's to your benefit. I want anybody listening to win that battle between you and those tax authorities.
1: And Brian, just recently we've done a tax return treasure hunt, and we're talking about fighting back against Uncle Sam, but Uncle Sam sort of gives us the tools to fight back because the tax code is quite voluminous. I mean, it's like War and Peace. Are they in reality doing all of that, making it that large? Because there are a lot of ways that you can fight back against Uncle Sam, but you're really using their own tools.
0: Well, that's a good observation, Jeff, because the basic tax code can be confined in a book, but the stuff to follow, the regulations and the tax court cases that decide a lot of the stuff, I believe it's a couple million pages all in. And so obviously there's a lot more to it than the basic code, the skeleton that we're asked to follow. And so that is a really important aspect of that. Another thing about tax planning is the changes. Changes, you know, maybe you had a plan. Oh, I had a CPA look at this and all that. Great. Well, was that a few years ago? Because things might have changed. Well, I know they changed. They had a tax act change. And what about the state of Washington? That's become a big one. Thanks for mentioning, though, by the way, Jeff, my tax return treasure hunt webinar. Yeah. Again, go to MadronaFinancial.com, sign up for that. You know, I dissect tax returns and schedules that are common to basically everybody listening that will definitely have some things on there that have you look at things a little differently, maybe uncover some opportunities. But one of the things I talk about now in that I didn't used to talk about much was the state of Washington. You know, we got the new capital gains tax. We have the new income tax coming up. I was watching one of the podcasts recently, and they had quotes from the people in charge of all of this, and they made it crystal clear that the income tax, the millionaire's tax, is just a stepping stone. It's just a little pit stop on the way to their destination of taxing everybody that's got money. They're going to do that. They are going to look into a wealth tax. They're going to come up with every tax they can do. We went from the fifth best state to the fifth worst in a survey of taxation and for businesses and all of that. And they're not done yet. The goal is to be number 50 of 50, I believe. I strongly believe that, because there's been virtually nothing talked about cutting spending or cutting fraud of spending and or waste or misuse or anything like that. It's about tax the rich, pay your fair share, all that kind of thing. So it's coming. And so tax planning is not just a thing, it's an evolving thing. And so tax planning needs to evolve with it.
1: So the state of Washington being very tax friendly, it's sort of like that old Mary Hopkins song, "Those were the days, my friend, we thought they would never end." They are ending right now. You know, if we've got Uncle Sam on the Fed side, can we call this maybe Uncle George on the state side here?
0: Well, I think George Washington would turn over in his grave if he knew how many ways people were taxing him. Remember, the United States didn't even have an income tax till 1913. And so there was a lot of years after he passed, there was no income tax. Remember taxation without representation?
1: Yep.
0: I mean, wow, how things have changed since the Boston Tea Party. And that first tax return, I have a copy of it on our refrigerator at the CPA office, and the taxation was 1%. And that was 1913. So, yeah, I don't think you can call it George tax. He would not be signing up for this one.
1: Okay, well, we'll find another name for that uncle. You know, speaking of taxes, the top tax bracket, and correct me if I'm wrong, Brian, federally is around 37%, something like that. If you add a state tax in Washington and California, the top tax bracket for the state is 13%. Do you think we'll reach that here in the state of Washington? So fully $1 out of every $2 that you make goes to taxes?
0: No, I don't. But here comes the punchline. I think it's going to be worse.
1: Worse? Okay.
0: Yeah. I saw Bill Maher a little bit. He was doing, and he added up his tax rate. He's in California.
1: Right.
0: He's at 60.
1: Oh.
0: All in.
1: Yeah.
0: You know, and so I'm like, yeah, no, I think that it won't be long before successful people in the state of Washington, once you add up your property taxes, your sales tax, your payroll taxes, your capital gains tax, your income tax for state, income tax for federal, and your wealth tax, 60 will be a minimum.
1: Yeah.
0: I mean, it could get much worse. And then think about this, when we have other administrations, it won't be Republican controlled forever. How long do you think the tax rates federally are going to stay where they're at? Well, they're not. So that 60 will become 70, maybe 80. You know, remember, we've had an income tax bracket of 94 in this country.
1: Right.
0: So I think I should just drop the mic and walk away right now. This segment was going to be on the importance of tax planning.
1: Right.
0: If I haven't scared the bejesus out of everybody listening by now, I'm not going to get there. So I think I've made my point. I think I made it too well. I dropped the mic and hit my foot, and my foot hurts. My head hurts just thinking about all this stuff, too. And so, yeah, tax planning needs to be part of this. And it's a dynamic, changing world.
1: Yeah, and I would say that anybody who drops a mic has probably never bought one, so don't do that. And then there's the B&O tax. That's my favorite too, business and occupational here in the state of Washington. If you own a business, you got to pay tax, but it's not on your profits, is it?
0: No, it's on your gross receipts, and we've gotten used to that, but I looked this up years ago. I believe there were two states that had it. And it's so unfair to a business. I've had these conversations where a business man is, or woman is really trying, and they've got 2 million in gross receipts, but they're trying to get it going, and they got 2.1 million in expenses. So they mortgage their house to come up with the extra 100,000. They had their own bills to pay. They got to come up with more. They paid payroll when they didn't have money. That's, again, they mortgage your house. They sell personal assets. And then there's a B&O tax on top of that. You know, wait a second. I

0: They're grabbing 2.5 maybe up front. So you're actually at a higher income tax bracket than a state with a 10% corporate income tax. And this is on every business, not just corporations, not pass-through, everything. It's on gross receipts, sole proprietors, LLCs, S-corps, everybody, regardless of profit. So if your profit margin is only 10%, you're effectively paying a 25% corporate income tax on your net profit. And it's called a B&O tax. So it's not only a ridiculously unfair tax, especially for companies just trying to make it that aren't being very profitable yet, but it's not a tax that's common across the country. So we're seeing a situation now, I'll get off my soapbox in a second here, but between capital gains, income tax, and B&O tax, we're going down a path to driving small businesses out of the state of Washington. Who would want to locate here if right. you have a choice? Nobody. Nobody's going to come. It's going to be an outflow, not an inflow. It's not an attractant. So it's just not going to work that way.
1: Talking with Brian Evans of Madrona Financial and CPAs, we're talking about the Take That Uncle Sam strategy of taxes here. And again, we're using tools that Uncle Sam has given to us so that we can minimize taxes. If you'd like to talk about this with a Madrona advisor, 833-673-7373 is our number. 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Again, it's 833-673-7373. All right, Brian, for our listeners, what do you think the takeaway is from this conversation about Take That Uncle Sam?
0: Well, I think, you know, we can be victims or we can be proactive. 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
1: 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The phone lines are open right now. A friendly person standing by to take some basic information and set up that appointment for you at no cost and no obligation. Once again, it's 833-673-7373, because the difference between a good retirement and a great one is how much you keep after Uncle Sam takes his cut. Okay, Brian, let's move on to our next topic here. If you're retired or near retirement, you spent a lifetime savings. But what if I told you that criminals are targeting you specifically and they're getting more sophisticated every year? And today we're going to be talking about scams that target senior citizens. Brian, why are retirees such a big target for scammers right now?
0: Yeah, this topic came up from one of my partners, Christy Henderson, asked me to do a segment on this because she just got out of tax season. And we're having too many conversations with clients about scams, some that were successfully avoided and a few that were not. And so I wanted to bring this up. She asked I bring it up, and I thought this would be a good topic, a little off our normal course of things, but it's not necessarily for the listeners. We've already made the statement that our listeners have the highest IQ of any listeners out there, but we all have people in our life, pretty much all of us do, that are susceptible to scams, whether they're parents, aunts, uncles, friends, whatever, that are older, and older people are more susceptible. And there's a number of reasons, because they're generally very polite. They were brought up to be very polite and trusting. And the other thing that they do, because I've seen this, if their phone rings, they answer and they start talking. If I don't know who's calling me, I know it's a scam.
1: Sure.
0: My phone will say potential spam, and I'll get the message, oh, this is Buck Walter from the IRS. And I'm like, oh, is it now? Or my loan has been approved. They're just waiting. Oh, I didn't apply for a loan or whatever. I mean, they're getting more and more sophisticated to the point where I even get emails from licensing authorities, it looks like, saying we're late with our payments. Well,
1: I know
0: Christy Henderson, my partner, is in charge. She's our controller, and we're never late. So I know that's BS. So right. I know they're getting very sophisticated in their scamming. And so that's why I wanted to talk about this. But older people typically, again, they're polite. They're

0: might be lonely. They don't have all their faculties as they get older sometimes. They don't understand the sophistication of AI bots and how scammers are doing things now. And so they'll have these conversations with people.
1: So, Brian, let's walk through some of the biggest scams that people need to watch out for. Now, you have had clients and friends who have fallen victim to these scams. Let's start with a story about one of those.
0: Yeah, well, I had a client call me, and he wanted me to talk to his dad because his dad was about ready to invest his retirement with a church. I said, is it his church? He said, no, just somebody called him up. And his dad was promised 16% guaranteed cash flow if they invested with the church. And he's like, Dad, this is a scam. He's like, no, it's not. It's a church. I was like, well, have you met them? No, they say they're a church. They're a church. And it's 16%. Why wouldn't I sign up for that? I want 16%. Since it's a church, it's safe. And you couldn't get them off of that. It's just like, whoa. So, you know, there was an example. When you're getting guaranteed, there's people in my own industry that throw out words like, you get a guaranteed 30% bonus with a guaranteed 12% of your income. And that's all baloney. I mean, if that doesn't just jump out at you, go, well, how are you able to guarantee that? How is somebody able to pay that guaranteed? That sounds ridiculous. Well, it is ridiculous. It's not money. It's a calculation figure. It's not actually dollars. It's like, well, why do they call it that? I'm like, because people respond, because it's what they want to hear. They sign up, and then later they go, wow, I was just scammed. And so when it's too good to be true, it probably is.
1: Yeah, and that is one of the big investment scams, as you said, that people fall victim to. So beware of that. I've got a friend whose mother is widowed. His father has passed away. She's a lonely widow, and she has developed a relationship online, at least she believes, with the actor Liam Neeson. And Liam, gets back to her. And Liam always seems to need money for some reason. You know, he's off someplace, and he needs a little extra money for gasoline for his helicopter to get him from here to there. And she sends him money because she's convinced that she's having a relationship with Liam Neeson. And she has spent like $20,000. And that is not an uncommon scam. Romances. There are also tech support scams, Brian. Even my wife will come to me and say, hey, there's something wrong with my phone. And I got a call or I got a text from Apple, and we're going to get this figured out. Do you know anything about that one?
0: I absolutely do. And I've got a story about that close to home is my mom. So she got a call from Microsoft, which, by the way, Microsoft will never call you, nor will Apple. And she got a call from Microsoft. And my mom wasn't one with much of a sense of humor, but this one made me laugh because she had this person on the phone for 45 minutes. He was trying to walk her into how to solve the viruses that Microsoft found on her computer. And she kept him on the line, literally, like I said, 45 minutes. And then she said, well, I have a question. You've done a lot of the talking. I've got a question. How does this affect me? I've actually never actually owned a computer, and I don't even have a smartphone. I have a flip phone.
2: I love it.
0: He was so mad at her. He was cussing her out for wasting his time. Imagine getting cussed out by a scammer for wasting their time. But yeah, my parents never owned a computer. So
2: I love that. I love that story.
0: I couldn't believe she pulled that one off. Kudos to you.
1: Yeah. Funny and a bright lady. I remember getting a call. We were in the car. My wife and I were in the car once. We were driving, and I hit the button, and this person said, you know, it gave my wife's name. I said, yes, she's here. He said, well, we have a warrant out for her arrest, and you can solve that problem right now by paying whatever this is to release that warrant. And I said, first of all, there is no warrant. You're not real. You're a scammer. He started cursing at me before I just hit the end button on that call. Talking with Brian Evans here of Madrona Financial. We're talking about senior citizen scams, 833-673-7373. And that is a number that you can call right now if you'd like to have a Madrona analysis. If you would like to take advantage of the opportunity to get your Madrona analysis at no cost and no obligation. Brian, another one sometimes, and you and I talked about this back in the old days, you would supposedly get a call or an email from the IRS or Social Security. What's that all about? Does that still happen?
0: Oh, yeah, that happens a lot. You threaten, you know, arrest. Gosh, I never thought of your wife as a criminal before, Jeff. Seems like such a nice person.
1: Yeah, Jeff.
0: you know, it's like, wow.
2: I'm riding around. I'm harboring a fugitive here. I better get out of the car.
0: Evidently. But, yeah, they'll threaten cutting off benefits. A lot of times the caller ID is a local area code. And you're like, oh, it's local. And sometimes it's not. But one thing to remember is the government never demands payment over the phone. So anytime that they call, the first thing I would say is just hang up. Just don't even engage. And that's another thing that elderly people often fall into. I've been trying to coach a family member on this who's older and has got early dementia and tries to answer every call. I said, remember, if it doesn't say this person, or this person, do not answer that call and do not engage them. But they're calling. I have to. I'm like, no, you don't, because they're trying to steal your money. And then I go through his mail. Here's another scam, and it's constantly, we'll pay cash for your real estate. And, you know, I get them myself. I have a lot under my very expensive house, and I'm offered $50,000 for it regularly. And it's like, wow, I have a house on the lake. If I sell this lot, I lose my house on the lake for $50,000. You know, they're offering him $100,000 to $120,000 for $500,000 rental houses. You know, we get these letters, and he's, should I call him? And they'll even send him a check. Should I cash this?
2: Yeah.
0: Like, no. So I don't allow him to open his mail anymore. I open it with him. We go over it. I talk him through things, but I can't let him open that mail anymore, because he will get scammed. My dad got scammed on a piece of real estate for him in Arizona.
2: Right.
0: He was told some lies, and he sold it was just a park model, but it was $25,000 park model that, boy, I was sure lucky to sell that. And I said, you did what? I sold it. Oh, how much did you get? Well, $2,500. I was lucky to get that.
2: Oh, my gosh.
0: Oh, boy.
2: Yeah.
0: You got scammed. And so, yeah, old people, you know, they're the target. Not just old people. Obviously, you and I are getting attacked, too. We're at a place in our life where we know it's a scam. But,
2: sure,
0: you know, in 20, 30 years, we may not know that.
1: Brian, another scam involves grandparents who are really quite gullible when they think that their grandchild is in trouble.
0: Yeah, we had a client fall for this one. You know, it's supposed to be a grandchild, but person across the country, and I'm in trouble, but don't tell mom and dad. And it was emotional manipulation and secrecy. And, you know, they said, don't run this by anybody. And so that's what she did. And she gave money, and it turned out, of course, to be a scam. Again, by taking away her choice to run this by anybody, that's how they got around that. So I want to spend just a couple minutes on how to protect yourself. A slowdown would be my first thing. Whenever somebody's calling or putting something out there that's urgent, that's generally a red flag. Verify everything. Of course, we know that. Never share personal information over the phone. Never, ever, especially bank account information or anything personal. Definitely use screening and spam filters on your phone and so forth, and keep your software updated. But I think the biggest thing is to always run anything by someone else where someone's asking for money or personal information. And whether it's your financial advisor, your CPA, preferably a family member, somebody that you trust, make sure that you talk to them directly about it, because 99.99% of the time somebody's calling you and wanting something, promising you something too good to be true. There's some issue you have to think you deal with. And it's been, again, so complicated now where they'll actually have AI bots having a relationship with you over time.
2: You're right.
0: Then the thing comes up and you've formed some emotional bond with this computer.
1: 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I want to thank you for your time, but most importantly, I want to thank our loyal listeners all over the Puget Sound for joining us. So for Brian Evans, I'm Jeff Shade. Have a great weekend. We'll talk to you again next week right here with another edition of Growing Your Wealth.
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6: The NTSB is investigating a runway death at Denver International Airport. Officials say it happened late Friday night when Frontier Flight 4345 struck a person walking on the runway. This was the flight's message to air traffic controllers.
7: All right, 4345. We have 231 souls on board. We have 21,320 pounds of fuel on board. There was an individual walking across the runway.
6: The pilot aborted the takeoff and passengers were evacuated using slides due to smoke in the cabin. Airport officials say the person killed had scaled a fence and was struck about 2 minutes later on the runway. According to authorities, 12 people were hurt and 5 were taken to the hospital. About 220 passengers were on the flight to Los Angeles. Frontier says passengers were rebooked on a later flight. The U.S. military says it struck 2 Iranian-flagged oil tankers in the Strait of Hormuz that were trying to get around the U.S. naval blockade. Pentagon correspondent Courtney Cuby.
8: U.S. F-18 fighter jets firing on 2 Iranian oil tankers, small guided bombs striking their smokestacks using delayed fuses to disable their propulsion without destroying the ship. CENTCOM saying the ships violated the U.S. blockade of Iranian ports, which has been squeezing Iran's economy to try and get the Iranian regime to make a deal.
6: President Trump says his administration is still waiting for a response from Iran about a proposed memorandum of understanding to end the war. Egg consumption is now associated with a lower risk of Alzheimer's disease for seniors 65 and older, Tammy Trujillo reports.
9: That's according to a new study published in the Journal of Nutrition. Researchers at California's Loma Linda University found that eating one egg a day for at least 5 days a week reduces Alzheimer's risk by up to 27%. They say that eggs are known to support brain health.
6: And the National Retail Federation is projecting record spending this Mother's Day. From flowers to spa days, Americans are expected to spend $38 billion on mom this holiday. I'm Lisa Carton.
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11: And a very good morning to you. My name is Lynette, and I am here with Dr. Samira Umat and Dr. Jerry Mixon on the show today. We're taking your calls. Phone lines are open right now. Now's the best time to get in. Not the end of the show, because then we may run out of time before giving you all the attention you need with your questions about your diagnosis or perhaps some chronic symptoms you're dealing with, or maybe the diagnosis of someone that you love and care about. Maybe with some things you just don't understand, you didn't have time to ask your own doctor about. This is the time to give us a call. And here's that number, 206-421-5757. That's 206-421-5757. We'll open up those phone lines in just a moment. Oh, they're open right now. Okay, so get in on the calls, 206-421-5757. The doctors also have something that is called mailbag, and it is a way for you to email your questions to us. And then on Saturdays when we do our show, the doctors can read those back. But of course, we love it when you call in on the show and be part of our show. Phone lines are open, 206-421-5757. Time now to say good morning to our doctors, Dr. Umat and Dr. Mixon. Good morning.
12: In our second, beginning our third hour on the air.
11: That's right. Yes, we've been keeping you busy today.
13: That's right. And he's on a roll this morning, you guys. So if you're listening in,
11: be aware.
12: Well, I took my Think Factor.
11: Yeah, that's good.
13: And Go Factor. And I don't know how many other factors.
12: You're right. I took both Think Factor and Go Factor.
11: Yeah, Go Factor is my favorite with my cup of coffee first thing in the morning.
12: Yes, and I am on about my third cup of coffee. So.
13: You want to stay tuned in to listen to the answer to this one. Is there a way to lower your PSA number? What he said.
11: Oh, yes.
13: So you have to stay tuned in for that one. Okay,
11: oh,
13: you guys.
11: Boy.
13: All right.
11: There we go. All right. Well, phone lines are open, 206-421-5757. Live in the studio with Dr. Jerry Mixon and Dr. Samira Umat. Okay, doctors, what's top of mind? Dr. Mixon, you were gone this week. We had Dr. Gilbert in last week talking about the eyes.
13: We had an eye show.
11: Mm-hmm, we sure did. We talked glaucoma and RLE, dry eyes. Oh, and one of my favorites, the eye mites with the Dexoderm. Yeah, yeah. We got them all covered with the eyes.
12: Yeah, the Demodex, you mean. Mm-hmm. Yes.
11: That's why I'm not a doctor.
12: Yeah, well, last weekend I was down in Anaheim, California. No, I didn't go to Disney.
11: Oh, got very excited for a moment.
12: No. I don't do the mouse.
11: That's true.
12: When they stopped, when they started saying you can't refer to them as boys and girls and children of all ages because it wasn't inclusive enough, you know, I wrote off Disney.
11: Oh, you know what? They just brought it back.
12: I know they did.
11: Literally did.
12: Because
11: yeah.
12: Because they started losing money because parents refused to ever take their kids to Disney again.
11: That's right. They are listening though
12: I saw a video where the parents filmed their little girl coming. They did the same thing for their daughter we did for Ivory when she was about 5 years old. We took her to Disney to the Princess Makeover.
11: Yes, bippity-boppity-boo-sha.
12: That's right. And you take her into the princess makeover, and she's wearing her little princess dress and stuff, and they come in and they do her hair, and they do her makeup, and they put a little tiara on her.
11: Yes.
12: And so,
11: and
12: it was really cute, you know, and the ladies that were doing it were all dressed, you know, kind of like Cinderella
11: maids.
12: Yeah,
11: like little fairy godmothers.
12: Yeah, that's right.
11: Yeah.
12: And the fairy godmothers are helping you overdo the, or redo your coiffure. And then this one mom showed the video of when they took their daughter in about 2 years ago during Disney's most woke phase.
11: Oh boy, I remember this one.
12: And the fairy godmother was a guy with a beard and steel boogers hanging out of his nose and great big hoops distending his ear, you know, and tattoos on his face. And this was the fairy godmother. Mm-hmm. And I looked at that and said, never, never. I'm sorry. You guys have lost it. You know? Mm-hmm. And I'm never going back to Disney. So, you know.
11: Okay, so you weren't at Disney at Anaheim?
12: No.
11: So what did you do?
12: Well, my daughter was fencing.
11: Oh, fun.
12: She fenced Friday, Saturday, and Sunday. So she fenced 3 days in a row. And the first day she fenced against kids up to age 20.
11: Oh, wow.
12: So most of them were.
11: And she's like 13, right?
12: She just turned
11: last 14 month. Okay.
12: So she's a new 14-year-old.
11: Woo.
12: And most of her opponents were 17, 18, 19 years old. She didn't do so well. You know, her early pubescence against these effectively grown-ups. But the second day, she fenced on kids that were mostly 16, 17 years old, you know. Up to 18, she did better. And then the best day, of course, was the third day when she fenced against kids that were 14 to 16 years old. Mm-hmm. She was still in the youngest cohort of that, but she did pretty well. She did pretty well.
11: Now, so, Dr. Mixon, why do they have her fencing much older?
12: Well, she didn't have to.
11: Oh, it was
12: she
11: just an option to see kind of how, where she sat.
12: Older, more experienced kids cannot fence the younger ones. Okay, they can't choose to fence younger kids.
11: Okay.
12: But younger kids can go up against the older, more experienced
11: All
12: ones.
11: All right, well, good.
12: To test
11: good
12: their
11: for
12: mettle
11: her.
12: And develop their skill set. And
11: maybe even learn a few tricks.
12: Precisely. You know, and the thing I've taught her through the years is losing is not a problem if you learn something from your loss. Mm. Because one of the things I like about her fencing, she learns to lose and to win with good grace.
11: Mm.
12: You
11: good.
12: Know, you want to be a graceful winner, but you also want to be a graceful loser. And in these adolescent girls, you know, the winner comes and hugs the loser.
11: Yeah.
12: And consoles them. And sometimes the losers burst into tears and, you know, because you got adolescent girls, 14, 15 years old, trying to stab each other with épées and, you know,
11: yeah.
12: A, it hurts when they get hit, and B, losing hurts.
11: Yep.
12: And so, you know, but that's part of life.
11: Mm-hmm.
12: You know, in the real world, in the business world, in the job search world, you're going to win, you're going to lose, and you're going to lose more often than you win.
11: Yep.
12: Mm-hmm. And learning to lose well.
11: Yes.
12: And learn from your losses. Learning to sit down and say, why did they beat me?
11: Yeah.
12: What did they do that I couldn't defend against? And what did I not do that I should have?
11: Yeah.
12: You know, if you analyze your losses, both in the business world, in the school world, in your everyday work world, you succeed more often.
13: Yeah.
12: And that's what I want for her.
13: In one of the most famous commencement speeches given, Roger Federer talks about his tennis career and the fact that he doesn't dwell because in his career, he has won 51%, which means every time he's played, he's lost once and won once.
12: Yeah.
13: And so his average isn't like 99 or 100%. It's 51%.
12: And he's top of the world.
13: Just enough.
11: Mm-hmm.
13: Yeah.
11: Just enough.
13: And so you don't dwell. You learn. You move on. You stay calm and composed. And you appreciate your opponent every time. It's an amazing commencement speech that he gave. At a graduation
12: And that's
13: ceremony.
12: Something that young people need to learn.
13: Yeah.
12: You know, is to look at, why did I win?
13: Yeah.
12: Why did I lose? Because that's going to stand you in good stead the rest of your life.
13: Right.
12: You know.
13: Analytics.
12: Yep.
11: There you go.
12: And
11: well,
12: here
11: that's
12: at Longevity
11: good.
12: Medical Clinic.
11: We want you to win.
12: We want you to win. But to do that, we have to look at why are you losing.
13: We analyze.
11: Yes.
12: Why are you getting slower every year?
13: Yeah.
12: Why are you getting stiffer? Why is it that just bending over and picking up stuff off the floor is tougher now than it was 10 years ago?
13: Indeed.
12: You know, why is it that when you go out to take a walk, walk is all you can do? Okay, you look at people jogging with envy, and you look at those young people racing down the street at a dead run in total disbelief.
13: <laughs> <laughs> <laughs> When I did my half marathons a few years ago, here I was struggling and struggling. There's this group of two or three kids. They would come and bypass me, and then I would find them sitting on the lawn having ice cream, and then they would bypass me again.
11: Wait a minute.
13: How is that possible?
12: Because they're kids. Yes. And the reality is, you know, age is not a state of mind, and it's not just a number. That's foolish. I mean, you're in denial if you believe those things. Age is a harsh, unforgiving, biologic reality. And so we have to look at the biological realities of aging. And we have to say, why is it going south? Why are we getting slower and weaker and fatter and dumber? You know, why can the kids be blazing away, you know, at 100 words a minute on their cell phones with their thumbs? And we're going tip,
11: true. Oh, so true.
12: Our brains are not working as fast as they did in our teens. Yeah. They just aren't. And no part of us is working as well. And the question is why? And the thing at Longevity Medical Clinic is for 30 years now, actually it's 32 or 33 years, when I started looking at the aging process as a young man in my 40s, and now as I'm pushing 80, I've been learning and learning and learning why we're going downhill and what we can do about it. And I cannot take anybody. If I could, I would take myself back to physically 18 or 20.
13: Would you?
12: I would. Darn right. I want the physical capacity and speed and enjoyment that I had in my late adolescence to early 20s, coupled with the learning and experience that I've gotten over, you know, I mean, I went to work full time at 17 when I joined the service, and I'm now 78, you know, a couple of months, I'll turn 79. All that work experience and all that life experience, I could put that together in a 20-year-old shell. Holy mackerel, could I have a lot of fun.
13: No stopping.
12: But, you know, there's things that we have learned and things that we know at Longevity that almost no other doctors know. We've got more experience in treating the aging process than almost anybody on planet Earth. And so if you really want to know what's happening to you and how to reverse those stiff, achy joints, how to get it so that your muscles are stronger, how to improve your heart and your lungs so that you can exercise again without gasping for breath and panting when you're just, you know, a block or two down the road at a jog. We can do that. We really can. And so if you want to be stronger, faster, leaner, smarter, sexier, and most importantly, happier than you've been in decades, Longevity Medical Clinic is the place you ought to be, because we're better at what we do than anybody else around. Okay. So the advantage we've got, and I've clearly, how to put this, I am the clinic guinea pig. Okay. Everything that we see right out on the cutting edge that has the highest risks, I end up doing for me. You know, and sometimes people say, I want to do everything Dr. Mixon's doing. And the reality is, no, we won't do it for you, because we haven't proven it's safe enough yet for you. Okay. Advantage is, if I do something stupid and hurt me, I don't sue me. I chalk it up to stupidity. Okay. If I do something stupid and hurt you, well, we got
11: that's
12: a problem.
11: I
12: don't want to do that.
11: And you have tried a few things that you're like, okay,
12: yes,
11: that didn't work.
12: I've tried
11: me.
12: Things and said,
11: better
12: that's
11: not.
12: What I want
11: no.
12: for my patients. No, and so we quit. We back up and we try again. Mm-hmm. So, but we're doing some things now that are 30 years ahead of the curve. Your family doctors, your local naturopaths, and so on, they aren't going to be doing what we're doing right now for another 30 years. If you can wait 30 years, well, go ahead and wait. But you're heading downhill every one of those 30 years. I suggest you come on in and see us. And come and see us as early as possible. Don't wait till you're 80 and can't run at all. Okay? Come on in when you're 40 and just slowing down. Come on in and let us help you as early as possible. Because the reality is, it's far better to prevent a problem than to let the damage be done and try to repair it. Because the repair is never quite as good as the original.
11: There you go. Oh, and we're going to talk more about that and reach into our mailbag for Leading Edge Medicine. Here is that phone number to get through with your phone call live to talk to Dr. Umat and Dr. Mixon. It's 206-421-5757, and we will be right back in just a moment. Stay right there.
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11: 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I'm Lynette with Dr. Umat and Dr. Mixon, and quite a few letters there. You picked out a few to feature today on our mailbag segment. Let me give that phone number again so you can call and be part of our show. It's 206-421-5757. Okay.
13: Okay, well, let's go to the mailbag. We have a lot of questions we were not able to get to last week, but I was also waiting for you, Dr. Mixon.
12: Oh, okay.
13: All right, here we go. Vicky C. has the first question, and it is, please explain what exosomes are. Would they help for inflammation, for example, the sacroiliac joint? Can we get them at Longevity or through Dr. Nelson at Pearl Ortho?
12: Okay. Let me address accessibility first. We do exosomes here at Longevity Medical Clinic. Last time I talked to Dr. Nelson about it, he wasn't doing them. He was doing the stem cells, but not the exosomes. He may be doing them now because I strongly recommended that he started.
13: Mm-hmm.
12: So, okay, but last time we chatted, he wasn't, we are. As for, do they help inflammation? Yes, they're very good for inflammatory changes throughout your body. What are they?
13: Yeah, what are they?
12: Yeah. Okay, I belong to the International Exosome and Acellular Vesicle Society.
13: Oh, there's one such thing?
12: There is.
13: Okay.
12: Wow. So I am certified to tell you about exosomes.
13: Didn't know such a thing existed.
12: It not only does it exist, I am a member.
13: Okay. But
12: so-called stem cells, okay, what we used to call MSC, mesenchymal stem cells, we now call medicinal nursing cells or medicinal secretory cells.
13: Mm-hmm.
12: When Dr. Nelson takes these stem cells out of your fat or out of your bone marrow and injects them into your hip or your knee or your shoulder or your elbow or wherever, these cells are partially differentiated. So they've got a limit to what they become. They cannot become a whole new human being like an embryonic stem cell. So they do not grow into the new tissue in your joint. What they do is excrete these little packets of messenger RNA that then are taken up by your own tissues, and it reprograms your tissue to heal and grow and repair. That's how those MSC, those partial stem cells work. Now, the nice thing about those MSCs is he can put them into your knee and they will stay in your knee. And for three, sometimes it's up to 4 months, they'll be kicking these exosomes and acellular vesicles out and you get a continuous bathing of your joints with these healing messenger RNA that are reprogramming your tissues to grow and heal and repair. That's great. Exosomes, on the other hand, can also be extracted from a placenta when a new baby is born. And there are companies that when a baby is born by cesarean section so that the placenta is delivered under sterile conditions, they can take that sterile placenta and morselize it, chop it up and finally extract all the stem cells from it. And then from the stem cells, they can extract the exosomes being produced by these infant level stem cells. Now, it does no harm to the baby. In the olden days, you just throw away the placenta. Or if from some cultures, you give it to the mother to eat and help her recover her iron and stuff. Yes, I saw your shocked look.
13: No, yeah.
12: Some cultures did, in fact, make a ritual of eating the placenta. And because it's rich in iron and mothers tended to be anemic.
13: Sure.
12: With deliveries.
13: Okay.
12: So it was actually a beneficial. We don't generally give them to our moms to eat anymore. But what we do, is morselize them, extract the stem cells. From the stem cells, extract the exosomes. And these are exosomes that were actually programming the baby's cells to grow and repair and heal. And it worked beautifully. You know, if you have a newborn, a little tiny baby, and you get his little bottom burned from poop, you protect that bottom overnight, and he's got brand new skin there the next day. I mean, he's growing new skin in 20 hours. So those exosomes and stem cells are doing a wonderful job for baby. So we can take those, sterilize them, filter them, make sure there's no viruses or bad stuff in them, lyophilize them, ship them in a ultra cold refrigerator, more than 70 degrees below zero. So usually down 90 to 100 degrees below zero, ship them to the doctor. We then put them into a ultra cold refrigerator of our own that keeps it down about minus 80 degrees. And we can store them for up to 6 months. And then we can give you the exosomes. Now, when we use exosomes as opposed to Dr. Nelson using the stem cells, has an advantage and a disadvantage. Everything in life has ups and downs. The ups are the stem cells are so small that they don't stay where you put them. You know, the first research into this that I became aware of probably 15 years ago was they were wanting to find out if exosomes worked as well as stem cells to help people with bad knees recover.
13: Mm-hmm.
12: So they took people that had arthritis in both knees.
13: Yeah.
12: And they injected the stems, the exosomes into one knee.
13: Right.
12: And they wanted to compare it to the other knee.
13: Yeah.
12: The problem is both knees got well. Because the exosomes are so small, they don't stay in the knee.
13: Yeah.
12: They get into the bloodstream and go throughout your entire body, and they damp down the inflammation and help the healing everywhere.
13: Right.
12: So the downside is, no, you can't use them just for a joint like you can the stem cells that Dr. Nelson does.
13: Yeah.
12: But on the other hand, we're giving you baby exosomes. It will hit you everywhere, your heart, your lungs, your brain, your bones, your skin, your muscles, everything.
13: Yeah.
12: Decreases the inflammation and helps you reprograms all your tissues to heal and repair.
13: Yeah.
12: So that's the difference. I don't think you can get the exosomes from Dr. Nelson, but you can get the stem cells. We don't do the stem cells, but we do the exosomes.
13: Yeah. And actually, Dr. Mixon, I didn't mention on the last show, but we do two different forms of exosomes. We certainly do the IV, but in our Bellomedica, we also do the skin. So after a microneedling session, there is exosomes that we purchase that we can then apply on the face for you that can then help with collagen stimulation in the facial area. So we do have an aesthetic exosome that has become very popular that we do use.
12: And let me comment on that one. You know, I am a man of a certain age.
13: Okay.
12: And my hair started thinning when I was in my 30s.
13: Yes.
12: And so I had this nice, round, shiny spot on the top of my head.
13: Which nobody could see anyway.
17: That's right. Because you're so tall.
12: That's right. But when I sit, it became visible. And my wife cuts my hair.
13: Yeah.
12: So she saw it every 2 weeks when she cut my hair. And so I came in and let them use the new fractional laser on my scalp and apply those
13: growth factors
12: and exosomes to my scalp.
13: Yeah.
12: And we've done it three times now. Now the program is to do it six times.
13: Yeah.
12: But after three times, my wife cutting my hair a couple of weeks ago said, "Hey, the bald spot is almost totally covered."
13: Wow.
12: I've got some new hair growing there.
13: Very nice.
12: And I'm only halfway through the program.
13: The treatment program. That's exciting.
12: I did not really expect to get much results at my age because my follicles started thinning out when I was in my 30s. You know, that's 45 years ago.
13: Yeah.
12: But now I am growing some coverage even at this late date.
13: Yeah. So what they're doing for you is with our new laser. Our old program was with PRP injections to the scalp, and that was very painful for those of you who'd remember that and go, "Oh, never again." You know, that's why we bought the new machine. And this new machine is literally painless. We need no numbing cream, and then the estheticians can do it themselves. But what they do after they do a little treatment is apply growth factors, which we buy specially for hair. So they come from the company, and then we put the heat on with the cap, and you sit with that for 6 minutes, and then we give you a serum and a shampoo and other products for home care. So that's very useful. And by the way, that's portable. So if somebody in Tacoma wants to do that, the girls can give you that same treatment in Tacoma as well if you don't want to drive up the way to Kirkland. And as a longevity patient, you know you'll get a discount. But the other treatment with the exosomes is for microneedling of the face. So Dr. Mixon talked about the scalp. We can also do facial treatments where they do the microneedling treatment for you, and then they apply the exosomes, which are becoming very popular, on top of that. And that then helps stimulate more collagen formation right under the skin. So three different forms of the same growth factor therapy that we can offer. We can do IV, we can do at Bellomedica for the face, and we can do for hair growth on the scalp with our new hair program.
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11: 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My name is Lynette, and we are with Dr. Samir Umat and Dr. Jerry Mixon taking your calls. Here's the number to get through today with your questions. 206-421-5757. Headed to Buckley, we have Charlie as our first caller today. Hi, Charlie.
12: Hello, Charlie.
13: Hello, Charlie.
17: Hey, good morning to everyone. I have a question about Domanos?
11: Mm-hmm.
17: And does it actually, can it increase your urine flow, or does it actually, kill a bacteria maybe in your bladder?
12: Well, kind of. It doesn't actually kill the bacteria. D-mannose is a sugar that humans can't metabolize. So when you take your D-mannose solution, your kidneys will filter it out because it's a protein you don't want to keep, and it'll kick it down into the in your urine, and it gums up the cilia on the bacteria. The bacteria that commonly infect the bladder have these little cilia, little arms. They're kind of like whiskers all over it. And they use those to attach to the bladder wall. So they grow and reproduce, and they're attached to the bladder wall, and they irritate the bladder and get it all inflamed. And that's why you get this urgency to pee over and over and over again, is that inflammation in the bladder wall. And the D. mannose gums up those cilia on the bacteria so they can't adhere to the bladder wall. It makes it slick, and they just slide right out with the urine when you pee. So it doesn't kill the bacteria, but it lets them slide out and clean out your bladder more efficiently with urination.
13: And sure. And it is a sugar, but it, because it's not absorbed, it doesn't increase your sugar level. So if you're a diabetic, you don't have to be scared that it'll cause high glucose levels.
12: That's right. So it's a it's safe, is reasonably effective for most bladder infections.
13: At least early stages.
12: Yes. Now, if you've got an infection that's so bad that things are now invading the bladder wall, that's a different issue.
13: Yeah.
12: But if it's just on the surface, the D. mannose does a very nice job.
13: Yeah. Very common in women, especially postmenopausal women that are starting to feel urgency and frequency and burning. So we use it for them quite a bit, actually.
17: Sure. So the situation is, my wife, you know, she'll go to the bathroom, and she doesn't really evacuate as much as she wants to. You know what I mean? She I know she's, you know, drinking fluids, even though she doesn't really drink a lot of fluids, which I wish she would. I just figure you can buy that over the counter, right?
12: Absolutely. Yep.
17: That's cool. And the other situation is, you know, we'll go to places, and for some reason, I can make food at home. It does not affect me. But if I go out to a restaurant, it affects me. You know, it gives me like diarrhea. And that doesn't happen. I don't know if these kitchens are like, salmonella or whatever in it, right? E. coli, I don't know. But it's funny because, I don't know, my system is like, hey, if something's bad, I get rid of it. You know what I mean?
12: Mm-hmm.
17: And, okay.
12: So I wonder what the difference is. I wonder what the difference is, you know, that the stuff that you're producing at home doesn't do it, but restaurant food does.
18: And what type of restaurant food?
13: Right, yeah. Interesting, but maybe the high fat content, maybe more fried or spice or butter or fried food.
12: Yeah.
13: You don't know the quality of the oils they use.
17: Gotcha. Now, I have a quick question about melatonin. How much melatonin can a person take to go to sleep?
12: Well, it depends on why you're taking it.
13: Yeah.
12: Okay, let's chat a little bit about melatonin.
13: Yeah.
12: Melatonin is a potent chemical. It's a hormone.
13: Hormone, yeah.
12: And it does help us to sleep. It helps to regulate our circadian rhythm so that we our dark light cycle gets in sync. And so when we're exposed to bright light, we then kick out more melatonin when the sun goes down, and that then makes us feel drowsy, and we go to sleep. It's not a soporific, but it does trigger the brain to say, hey, it's time to get some rest.
17: Right.
12: But it's also an interesting anti-cancer compound. In higher doses, it has a variety of really interesting impacts. For instance, there's studies that show that if your intake of melatonin is 10 milligrams or more per night, it actually makes your pituitary twice as sensitive to growth hormone releasing hormone. and you kick out twice as much growth hormone for the same amount of stimulation, which I thought was fascinating. And that was part of why many years ago I started using 10 milligrams of melatonin every night, because I wanted to kick up my growth hormone level to more robust, youthful ranges. At even higher doses, it has a very potent anti-cancer effect. And some oncologists for specific cancers will give their patients 20 to 40 milligrams of melatonin 2 and 3 times a day. So these guys are taking 100 to 150 milligrams of melatonin a day as part of their cancer therapy. You know, that's, I've never conceived of using doses in that range for my purposes.
13: And he's not telling you to do that either. No. So please don't mistake that.
12: I'm just telling you that for certain

0: Every week you ramp it up. You go from 1 milligram to 2. If you still need it, 2 to 3. You know, then you can use the 3 milligram pills. Then you go to 4 to 5 to 6 to whatever you need to go to sleep, get a good night's rest, but not have super vivid dreams. And that's the primary side effect of too much melatonin.
1: Yep.
0: You'll find that your dreams get so vivid that it disrupts your sleep.
1: Yeah.
0: So if that's happening, whether the dreams be good or bad, if they're disrupting your sleep, it's time to cut the dose.
2: Sure.
0: Does that help?
2: That does help. I got a question about the diphenhydramine.
0: Diphenhydramine. Benadryl. All
2: right. Yeah, Benadryl, right. The thing is, a lot of times if I've taken that, it'll turn around to make you drowsy the next day.
1: Mm-hmm. Yep.
0: It does. Yeah, diphenhydramine, a.k.a. Benadryl, is a very good antihistamine. That is, it knocks down mast cell granulation and release of histamine into your system. So it's a good drug for allergies. Mm-hmm. It's used as a sleep aid a lot because it has a side effect of making you drowsy. Here's the problem, and the reason I do not suggest diphenhydramine as a sleep aid. Diphenhydramine is an anticholinergic. Okay. It interferes with cholinesterase, or it actually has an anticholinergic effect. It lowers the acetylcholine levels in your brain. Acetylcholine is the primary neurotransmitter that lets one brain cell communicate with the next. And what we know is people that use anticholinergics for sleep aids, for bowel problems, for bladder issues, the higher dose they take and the longer they take it, the higher their risk of dementia. So, and since this is a potent anticholinergic, I don't mind if you use it once in a while, but I do not want you using it every night for sleep because it is raising your risk of brain dysfunction as you age.
1: Yeah, I mean, if you have an allergy and you need an antihistamine for a couple of days, it's a different story.
0: That's right.
1: But it's not a daily.
0: And if you need it for sleep once a week, no big deal. But please don't take it every night for months and years at a time.
1: Yeah.
2: I gotcha. Well, I thank you guys for getting taking my call, and happy Mother's Day to the mothers on your program.
3: Thank you.
2: Anyway, is there actually a day for a godmother?
1: Godmother Day.
3: I think that qualifies as
1: Mother. Mother's Day.
3: Yeah.
0: I don't know.
1: Yeah.
3: Bonus mothers, stepmothers, grandmothers.
0: Does our society actually still recommend or recognize godmothers?
1: Yes.
0: Godfathers?
1: Yeah. Yes. Yeah.
3: I'm one.
0: Okay.
3: Yeah.
2: Well, I do. My the last child of my grandmother is still alive, and she's my godmother, and I actually sent her a card, and I had to put godmother on that.
3: There you go.
1: Nice. That's very, I'm glad you sent
3: very
1: cards.
3: Very good.
1: That is so nice. People don't send cards anymore.
3: Yes.
0: Not nearly enough cards sending these days.
3: Oh, yeah. I've got mine right here, and for my daughters who are moms and for my mother-in-law. So thank you for that, Charlie. Thank you for the call. Lots of great questions there. We will be back and answer Marilyn's question in just a moment. If you've got a question for the doctors today, now is the time to call. Don't wait till the end of the show. 206-421-5757. 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
0: And here we go. Edge Medicine. My name is Lynette, here with Dr. Jerry Mixon and Dr. Samira Umet. And we have a phone caller on the line.
2: Okay.
4: All right.
0: All right. Are you ready for this?
4: Yes.
0: We have from Everett, Marilyn is with us. Okay. Hi, Marilyn.
2: Hello, hi. Marilyn.
5: Hi, everyone. Thank you for being there. I just wanted to mention that Benadryl and a piece of cheese is very useful when the neighbor's dog will not stop barking. Yeah, it all works, right? In about 15 minutes.
2: Well, is the cheese cheaper than the hamburger that you put it in?
5: Either one. Hot
0: there
5: dogs,
0: you go.
5: Whatever's cheap, you know, dogs will eat anything.
2: That's right.
0: And makes a noise when you unwrap it. Oh, that's great.
5: I had an unhappy surprise this spring. I'm removing some 3/4-inch plastic pipe, cutting it into manageable sections. I have this hand tool that allows me to cut through this pipe. And last year I was able to do it, and I left it, for this year. I didn't do it all. So this year I got back at it, and I am not able to cut all the way through the pipe. Ooh. This year. I have to put the tool on the ground and use my foot to pump the tool up and down in order to cut that pipe. So obviously I've lost some grip strength, and I'm very disappointed. Yeah. And I wonder, how does that happen? Maybe that doesn't matter, but what can I do for it?
2: Well, grip strength does matter, of course.
4: Yes.
2: It's one of the primary indicators we look at for longevity. Muscle strength. Muscle is the currency of aging, as they say.
4: Indeed it is.
2: And when it's gone, it's gone, and you're in real trouble. So, yeah, let's not ignore this. Okay, A, are you a patient at Longevity?
5: Yes, I am.
2: Okay. Then next questions are, you know, what is your testosterone load and what is your DHEA load and what is your IGF-1? Those are the three things I would initially look at.
5: Okay, well, yeah, I mean, I just had my testing in April, and a little low in DHEA. I'm increasing my dose every other day to see how it works. But the other two, I think, are optimal. In fact, my testosterone is a little high.
2: Good. All right. So I'd rather carry it a bit high than low, anymore. Quite frankly.
5: Okay. Yeah. Well, I got that covered.
2: Okay, good.
4: I mean, as long as you're not having any problems with it, carrying it a little bit higher is not it's not a bad thing at all.
2: No.
5: Okay.
2: In fact, the women that are using the testosterone pellet therapies are often carrying it 2-3 times higher than we normally carry our women.
4: Yeah, so, and from the little bit of clinical experience that I have seen, actually they feel great.
2: Yeah.
4: So they may have some side effects from it, but otherwise they tell us they feel great.
2: But postmenopausal women, high testosterone load makes them ambitious and bright and optimistic and tolerate stress better. Yeah. It's a wonderful mood elevating drug. So, but it also enhances your ability to make muscle.
4: Yeah.
2: And so, you know, if anything, we want to keep DHEA and testosterone load high enough. The other question is IGF-1.
4: IGF-1,
5: I didn't test that.
2: Okay.
4: Okay, it's part of our routine panel, so it probably is there hidden somewhere. What about your body composition? What is your visceral fat level?
5: I don't know. I don't have it near. Well, let me add a little something. I am on immunosuppressant drugs, and I saw a video. Dr. Brad Stanfield did a trial with rapamycin and its effect on exercise.
2: Yes.
5: And he found that the control group did better.
2: Yes.
4: So thank you for bringing that up. We needed to talk about that study.
2: Yeah.
5: Oh, good. I'm wondering, rapamycin is sometimes used as an immune suppressant drug. I'm not on rapamycin. I'm on Prograf and my Fortic. And I wonder if that is impairing my ability to build muscle.
4: So are you using rapamycin daily?
5: I don't use rapamycin, no.
4: No, you don't.
5: I use my Fortic and... Prograf.
2: Okay. Why are you on an immunosuppressant?
5: Oh, I've had a kidney transplant.
2: Okay. All right.
4: So you definitely need them.
2: Yes, you do.
5: Oh, yeah.
2: Yeah, that's the trade-off. Okay.
4: But she's using them daily now.
2: Yes, absolutely.
5: Yes, twice a day. Yeah, every 12 hours.
2: Yeah.
5: So I'm wondering if that is impairing my ability to make muscle.
2: It might.
5: Similar to the rapamycin trial.
2: Yeah. Okay.
4: Let's talk about the rapamycin trial because that's important. And that was,
2: it is,
4: yeah.
2: That's a little small bit study. Of a digression from her particular situation.
4: It is,
2: But when we finish with you, we'll chat about the rapamycin study.
4: Yeah.
5: Okay.
2: But so the question is, what can we do that might help you increase your strength and not cause you with problems with your transplant? There is something called mitochondrial kidney. Mitochondrial kidney. What's the third one? Cardiovascular. Mitochondrial kidney cardiovascular syndrome. It turns out that kidney function, especially in older people that are developing mitochondrial dysfunction, also impairs cardiac output. And so the three of them go together. Mm. And since you're a kidney transplant, the question is, how great is your kidney function? How well did the transplant take? How badly was the kidney damaged in the transplant process. You seldom get 100% function after a transplant, but you usually get good enough function.
4: Sure, absolutely.
2: But anything that impairs kidney function is also going to impair musculoskeletal function and cardiac function. So we kind of have to look at this whole thing as a as one unit. And the question then, if I'm looking at ways to improve your function, are you using something like a mitochondrial booster, NMN, nicotinamide mononucleotide, by any chance as one of your supplements?
5: No. I do take NAC, but not NMN.
2: Okay. NAC is better than nothing. But the problem is that when you take it orally, you destroy 50 to 70% of it in your stomach acid. And so I'd prefer to use a version that's not metabolized in stomach acid. Now, they tend to be a little more expensive, but we get better blood levels. So, tell you what, we've got to take a break, but we'll be right back in a few minutes, and we'll talk about your mitochondrial function, and I'm interested in doing your senescent cell load, too.
6: Yes, stay on the line, Marilyn. We'll be right back with more Leading Edge Medicine, and we have room for your questions as well at 206-421-5757. It's 206-421-5757. We'll be right back.
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10: Federal aviation officials are investigating after a passenger jet struck and killed a pedestrian on the runway at Denver International Airport. Officials say it happened late last night when Frontier Flight 4345 struck a person walking on the runway. The pilot aborted the takeoff and passengers were evacuated using slides due to smoke in the cabin. This morning, Transportation Secretary Sean Duffy called the person killed a trespasser who had breached security at Denver International. Duffy said, according to preliminary reports, 12 people were hurt, with 5 taken to the hospital. The NTSB and Frontier Airlines are investigating. President Trump says a 3-day ceasefire between Russia and Ukraine will begin today. The ceasefire is reportedly for Russia's Victory Day and will expire on Tuesday. Trump said Friday the ceasefire will include a prisoner swap of 1,000 prisoners from each country. The conflict began in 2022 when Russia launched an invasion of Ukraine. Virginia Democrats are asking the state Supreme Court to halt its ruling that blocks a new congressional map from taking effect. The Speaker of Virginia's House of Delegates and others have filed a motion that asks for a stay in that ruling. They also plan to appeal to the U.S. Supreme Court. Democrats were seeking a map designed to give the party up to 4 new House seats, but Friday's ruling now delivers a major boost for Republicans as they defend their narrow House majority in the midterm elections. The CDC says 115 people are sick with the norovirus on a Caribbean Princess cruise ship. Lisa Taylor has more.
11: The agency released a statement saying 102 passengers and 13 crew members reported being sick on the ship that left Fort Lauderdale in late April. Over 3,000 passengers are on the boat, which will arrive at Port Canaveral on Monday. Norovirus causes diarrhea and vomiting and is spread through direct contact with others.
10: And also by consuming food and liquids contaminated with the virus. I'm Lisa Carton.
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6: And welcome back to hour number two of Leading Edge Medicine. Here's that number to get in and have your questions with the doctors today. 206-421-5757. And we're talking to Marilyn right now.
2: Yeah. The questions, Marilyn, is what can we help you do to boost your muscle strength? You've got things going on that would help you not have strength. And, you know, when we first started talking, we weren't aware that you had a kidney transplant and were on an immunosuppressant. Because that puts a real strain on your system. So we were asking about your IGF-1. You didn't have that in front of you. That's one of those things you need to talk to your doctor about and see if where your IGF-1 is located. It turns out that in older people, that is people 70 and up, the IGF-1 should be between about 120 and 150, 55 in that range. If you're below that, you're not turning over and repairing your tissue as effectively as you should. And when you get down into the 70s and 80s, your risk of cardiovascular disease and early death go way up. If your risks are over about 155, you start getting a slow increase in your risk for cancers. And when it gets over 200, now your risk of cancer goes up significantly. So 120 to 150s is the target range we should be carrying your IGF-1, which is an indirect monitor of your growth hormone. We can't use growth hormone in this state, unlike most of the country, but we can give you peptides that increase your own production of your endogenous growth hormone. So we may need to boost your growth hormone, which indeed gives you an advantage in growing new tissue, including muscle. And so, you know, if your testosterone, DHEA, and IGF-1 are all in optimal ranges, we've done about what we can do there. Then we start looking at your senescent cell load. And it's interesting, there's a lot of studies now showing that lowering the senescent cell load improves kidney function. And somebody who's had a new kidney put in with, you know, the surgical trauma attendant to that, I really want to do everything I can to see to it that your kidneys are protected as much as humanly possible. Sure. I would not use dasatinib and quercetin, but I might use a high-dose fisetin to do that. So you're one of those people I would love to get a baseline test to see where your senescent cell load really is compared to the other people your age.
5: And that's new, that you can test where the load is that right?
2: Yes. In fact, the very first people to be tested will be tested on Tuesday, and that very first person is me. Right now we're the only clinic in America, I believe, that can test senescent cell load. None of the commercial laboratories can do it for you. So you can't just order it from Quest or LabCorp or any of those sorts of places. So I'm very excited. I've spent a lot of money getting that test ready. Okay, I'm out about $200,000 altogether in my contracts to develop this. So, yeah, we will be testing. Ideally, I'd like to test every new patient that comes into the clinic, before they start on any of the longevity programs to see where they're starting.
4: Hey, Marilyn, if you would just tell our the engineer your name and which clinic and who your doctor is, then I can send them some information about our discussion and future thoughts for you as they plan your treatment programs.
5: Okay, thank you. I'll do that.
2: All right. In the meantime, you can go just get one of those little grip strength exercisers. It's basically a thing you hold in one hand, usually has a couple little handles and a spring, and you squeeze
5: it and relax.
2: Yeah.
5: Okay.
2: They're simple, but they're effective at building grip strength.
5: Okay. I got it. I have to do something. This is not acceptable.
2: No, it's not.
4: You're right. Yeah.
2: So we will do everything we can from a medical standpoint, but then you get that little grip strength exerciser and use it in both hands, okay?
5: Okay, great. Thank you.
2: All right.
6: Thank you for the call, Marilyn.
4: All right, shall we talk about rapamycin and the study?
2: Yes.
6: Well, we have another call, too. Okay. So you want to do that now?
4: Yeah.
2: Let's take... Excuse us, caller, but we were...
6: Hang on the line, David.
2: Please don't go away, but we have
6: stay right there, David. We'll be right back.
2: There's a study that was in the paper and news in the news and online recently about rapamycin. And I'm a little perplexed as to why they even bothered doing the study.
4: Because
2: somebody had a grant and some money, I guess. I don't know.
4: That's unusual these days. Most people don't have grants or money.
2: That's right. But... rapamycin is a sirtuin 1 inhibitor. Sirtuin 1 is an enzyme system that causes growth and development of tissues. So it speeds up tissue growth. And there is a theory of aging that says that the faster things grow, the more senile cells you develop, and the faster you go downhill. And so one of the theories of aging is if we inhibit sirtuin 1, which causes tissues to grow, you'd live longer. Now, we know that rapamycin does make every animal that's ever been tried on live longer. It works on flies and worms and mice and rats and dogs and primates, and we now believe in humans. We've got good indicators that it is extending lifespan in humans. But I doubt very seriously that the mechanism is the fact that it's inhibiting growth of new tissue and enhancing senescent cell formation, because it's doing other things too. It's also causing your DNA, for instance, to wrap more tightly around the histone core, and that tightly wrapped DNA gets damaged less frequently and less easily. And so it helps protect your DNA. But we don't really know why it helps animals to live longer. One theory was the SIRT1 inhibition and less growth. But there was one mouse study that showed that animals given rapamycin actually got stronger than the control group. Now, that was an unusual study, and there's only been one that showed that, but these people apparently wanted to know, did it apply to people? If you gave rapamycin to people, would they get stronger faster than people that did not take rapamycin?
4: Right.
2: And it turns out, no, they don't.
4: Yeah.
2: In fact, if you put two sets on an exercise program, and I think there's like a 13-week program.
4: It was a 13-week study.
2: So they had people doing bicycle ergometers and stand-sit tests, and they did this for basically 2 months, and found that both groups, the rapamycin and the non-rapamycin group, both got stronger.
4: Right.
2: But the group not taking the rapamycin got a bit stronger than the rapamycin people.
4: Right.
2: Now, it wasn't a lot. In a 30-second stand-sit test, it amounted to two sits. So you were able, the people that didn't take the rapamycin were able to stand two times more in 30 seconds than the people that took the rapamycin. Mm-hmm. It wasn't statistically significant, but it was a clear trend.
4: Yeah.
2: And so the study came out and said, nope, rapamycin does not make you stronger than non-rapamycin if you're both on an exercise program. Okay. that doesn't answer the real question that we use rapamycin for. And that is, will you live longer? Mm-hmm. Okay. What we know about rapamycin is every species we tried it on, dogs, cats, monkeys, mice, everything, they all live longer than the people that don't take rapamycin. What we don't fully understand is the mechanism. Why do they live longer? We know what it does. We don't know why it does it. So I'm still using rapamycin. I've never used it to make my patients stronger, though.
4: Yeah.
2: If I want my patients stronger, I boost their growth hormone. I boost their testosterone. I boost their dehydroepiandrosterone, the anabolic hormones, so they make muscle. And now I also lower the senescent cell load that prevents muscle growth. And when I do those things, they get stronger. That's not why I use rapamycin. I use rapamycin in hopes that in humans, like every other species, it will enhance the length of their health span and their lifespan.
4: Yeah.
2: So that's where we are with that. So it's not a study I would have thought of in the first place, because I've never had any indication that it made them stronger. So anyway.
6: All right. Well, let's at least get to our caller and find out the question, and then we'll take our break and come back and answer it.
2: Okay.
6: David in Bow, Washington. Hi, David. Welcome to the show.
2: Hello, David.
13: Yeah. Hello. Yeah, thanks for taking the call. My question, it's about prostate cancer, and okay. I'll just tell you real quickly my situation. I was diagnosed in late 2020. I think I had a PSA somewhere in the neighborhood of 60, really high.
2: Ooh, yeah.
13: After doing a biopsy, it was determined that the best course of action was just to remove the prostate, which they did in March of 2021. They did not detect any breach of the prostate with cancer. They checked lymph nodes, no cancer. So the expectation was that my PSA would go down to zero. However, it didn't. It was very, very low, but then it just started creeping up. Then in 2024, it was decided to do radiation therapy, which I did, and ended that in about January of 2025. Well, coincident with that, they put me on Orgovyx to kill the testosterone. And ever since the radiation and taking the Orgovyx, my PSA tests have all been non-detectable. I'm due to be off Orgovyx. This is my last month of being on that drug. And then it's kind of like what I've heard from my oncologist. Well, we wait and see what happens. Mm-hmm. And the reason I'm calling you is you had mentioned in a prior show that senescent cells are mm-hmm. kind of a big issue with kind of post, well, not post, but in dealing with prostate cancer.
2: Yes, and after the radiation therapy, sure.
13: Yes, after radiation therapy is the way you stated it, yes.
6: All right, well, we got the question. We are going to continue this right after the break. So, David, stay right there, and we'll be back after just a few minutes, okay? All right, and the number to call us with your questions, 206-421-5757. We'll be right back.
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6: 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My name is Lynette, here with Dr. Jerry Mixon and Dr. Samira Umat today. We're taking your calls live at 206-421-5757. And we're talking about the prostate with David from Bow.
2: Just curious about the senescent cell impact. Mm-hmm. Yeah, for one thing, we believe that one of the primary triggers for prostate cancer, as well as kidney cancer, is the buildup of senescent cells within the organ, within the gland. We know from autopsy studies that the older people get, the higher the load of senescent cells in the testicles, in the prostate, in the adrenal glands, in the thyroid, in the hypothalamus, the pituitary. All of our glandular structures that are making hormones accumulate senescent cells faster than our muscle or our skin. So they are more susceptible to senescent cell load. And the chemicals they kick out that they produce, we call it the SASP, the senescence-associated secretory phenotype. These chemicals produced by senescent cells are pro-cancer. They help you to form cancers, and they help you to maintain and grow cancers faster and make them spread quicker. So the theory is that if we go through it, people in their 40s and 50s and lower their senescent cell load, mm-hmm. we should decrease the incidence of all cancers. They should have less risk of getting colon cancer and prostate cancer and, you know, pancreatic cancer and lung cancer. I mean, if that turns out to be true, it would be pretty wonderful.
4: Yeah.
2: So I am a big booster of, you know, let's lower the senescent cell load as much as we reasonably can. But we also know that chemotherapy and radiation therapy, while they kill most of the tumors, they also create a whole new host of senescent cells.
4: Yeah.
2: Senescent cells are triggered when a cell is damaged but not quite killed.
4: Mm-hmm.
2: And it then can convert into a senescent state in which it's now kicking out chemicals that promotes the growth and formation of new cancers.
4: Mm-hmm.
2: And so we believe that this may be why people that have had one cancer are much higher incidence of getting second and third and fourth cancers later on in their life.
4: Mm-hmm.
2: In part because, A, they got the first cancer. That told us their immune system was not very good at finding and killing cancer. And second, when we treat them with radiation or chemo, we're making all kinds of new senescent cells and raising their load even higher, which sets up their cellular environment to promote more cancers.
4: Hmm.
2: So the new theory is that, A, reducing senescent cell load before people have cancer should lower their risk of getting cancer later. Secondly, after they've had a cancer and been treated with chemo or radiation, we should probably treat their senescent cell load again to lower their risk of getting a new cancer or a reoccurrence of a previous cancer.
4: Mm.
2: So that's really what we're looking at with someone like you. You know, even when they did your first prostatectomy, they thought they got it all. They didn't. The fact that your PSA was still present at all said you still had prostate tissue hiding somewhere.
4: Mm-hmm.
2: So it had already spread. We just didn't know where yet. And then later, as your PSA started rising again and they did the radiation therapy, okay, now we've kind of shotgunned, hopefully, to kill all the cancer again. But we may or may not have actually killed it all. And we have certainly set you up, you know, with a
4: predicament.
2: An increased risk of getting a new cancer.
16: Yeah, that works.
2: Yes.
16: So, good job, Dr. Mixon.
2: So my philosophy is, in someone in your situation, A, I want to see where your senescent load is now. B, I want to treat you aggressively and lower that senescent cell load as far as I can. Unfortunately, the new senescent cell test that we have just developed and we're starting to use this coming week is not approved by the FDA for use in the general public. It's only for use in my research group, which is my patient population. So the only way I can test you right now is if you were a patient at Longevity Medical Clinic. Now, I'm working with regulatory folks. My hope is a year from now, I'll at least get a tentative approval so I can offer it to non-patients or to other clinics. But right now, it's only within our clinic.
13: Yeah, I'm actually considering setting up an appointment. In fact, I had called. I was looking at trying to do something in mid-June, but your calendar doesn't go out that far right now. But I think I will follow up on it. I just felt like there's got to be something else I can do besides just wait and see what happens. And that's why I was curious about the senescent cell therapy. And I'm just curious, Dr. Mixon, I'm sure that the test is probably just a blood draw, but then if you do therapy, what is the therapy involved?
2: Well, the therapy that has been published the most is a combination of two things, a drug called dasatinib, which was actually originally approved for chronic myelogenous leukemia. It's a cancer drug used in conjunction with a over-the-counter supplement called quercetin. And those two together have had the most studies done on them throughout the world over since about 2019. So we had about 7 years of experience with those. We know their side effects. We know their problems. Some people don't tolerate it because the dasatinib is a potent drug. And some people get too nauseated. Some people get headaches. Some people just get wiped out in fatigue. So not everyone can tolerate the dasatinib. There is another drug that is actually an over-the-counter supplement called Fisetin. And Fisetin is being used in some now early studies. There's 30-some studies in the works, but our early indications on Fisetin are that it has far fewer side effects and in high enough doses may well work as well as the dasatinib. So that's one of the things that I will be working on. That's part of why we've actually got our patients listed as an experiment here, as an experimental group. We're going to be comparing the results with the Fisetin with the dasatinib. And so, you know, we can go back and forth if we need to. If one works better than the other, we can use the more effective one. If people have side effects with one, we can use the one that has fewer side effects. And so comparing these, you know, which group of patients do best is really an important thing to be done. I'm hoping that the super high dose Fisetin works as well as the dasatinib, because I'd love to use a drug that doesn't require a prescription and, you know, has a better side effect profile.
13: That's very helpful. I think it's, you know, obviously tremendous that you're pursuing this. And, you know, I certainly understand this is nothing that medical insurance covers. You're pretty much in that experimental phase. But, you know, it's like I explained some of this to my oncologist, and she just said, well, this really isn't my area of expertise. But I just said, well, even the radiation that you did for me, you know, there was once a time where that was all experimental too. So,
2: yep.
13: So appropriately named Leading Edge Medicine.
2: Yes. Yes, we are generally, my goal is to stay 25 to 30 years ahead of my colleagues. But that means that I'm often out right on the cutting edge of things and, you know, and which is why when you come to our clinic, you sign a release that says that, you know, I mean, it says right in it, if you want stuff that follows the usual standard of care, you need to go see someone else. If you want things that are on the leading edge and, you know, then you have to recognize that's what we're doing. And there are good doctors that will disapprove of what we're doing because they want to do what's tried and true. And we're doing stuff on the cutting edge of medicine. So this is not a clinic for everybody. It's a clinic for people that are willing to get out on the edge a bit and accept the fact that we can't make any promise other than our best effort.
13: I applaud that approach. I mean, I'm in my 70s, so it's one of those things that I figure, well, what have I got to lose? I mean, I've had a good life, but, you know, why just go with the conventional when there are opportunities out there?
2: You know, I mean, I'm pushing 80 and I can't wait 30 years, you know, for all the clinical trials and for it to become standard of care. 30 years from now, if I wait, I'm toast. So nope.
13: Yeah.
2: You know?
13: Yeah.
2: I pays my money. I takes my chances.
16: There you go. Oh, David, thank you. Great conversation there.
2: All right. Thank you, sir.
16: All right. Call again. We'll take a quick break and we will return with more Leading Edge Medicine right after this.
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6: 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We're talking with Ron now in Marysville. 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It's 206-421-5757. Hi, Ron. Welcome to the show.
17: Hi. Yeah, I've got a couple questions. I'm needing, it's been probably a year and a half, maybe longer, since I've had any blood work done, because a year ago I got wrongfully fired from my job, and so I haven't had any medical insurance, and I'm 62 years old, never had any elevated levels for concern of prostate cancer or any other cancers. I do use a Kangen water machine that has been known to help prevent cancers because of the pH that it does for your body. And I've been taking vitamins almost all my life. And I had a stint in my life where I was like 25 years of doing drugs and alcohol. And I've been sober off of drugs and alcohol for probably 24, 25 years.
2: Good for you.
17: Good for you. And like you guys are talking about, I want to live a long life.
2: Yep.
17: And I deal with a lot of chronic pain in my back. I'm actually on L&I at the moment for a back injury at work. And the company found a way to fire me because I've been on L&I too long.
2: Okay. Well, you know, I don't hear anything there that scares me except that I worry about your finances and the ability to cover the cost. Reality is insurance companies don't cover what we do. because they consider aging to be a normal process, and insurance isn't to treat normal, it's to treat disease. Mm-hmm. Although my philosophy is, since aging kills 100% of its victims.
4: That's right, it does.
2: I think that anything that kills 100% of its victims should have attention paid to it. So, you know.
17: Well, I've been talking with my friend Rick Caro. He's a friend of mine through church, and he's one of your clients, or patients, I should say. And he's been recommending that I call in and ask some questions.
2: Sure.
17: I was diagnosed as pre-diabetic. My levels were elevated.
6: Oh, we just lost
17: my concern
6: you.
17: Is,
6: oh, there you are.
17: Hello?
2: No, go ahead.
17: My concern is I want to get some blood work done. I just need to know what the cost is so my wife and I can figure out how to pay for it.
2: Sure. Well, our basic panel that we have normally been doing for umpteen years now is basically $600, $595. Gets you not just the lab work, it gets you an hour and a half with it, with our physicians. So, you know, you do the lab work, you come in first, we get your medical history, we do an initial minor evaluation, then we draw your blood, we bring you back a couple of weeks later, sit down with a doctor. The doc spends an hour going over your history and your laboratory work, and kind of outlines what we think it would take to get you where we want you to go.
17: Okay.
2: So that whole process, including probably a total of an hour and a half with a physician and the lab work together, has been about $600. Now,
17: okay, I can afford that.
2: We're looking at adding the senescent cell therapy. And the senescent cell testing right now costs me out of pocket $400 every time I run the test. So, yeah. So for a little while, I don't know how long, but for a little while, we're actually only raising that $600 to $800. And so I'm actually taking a $200 loss just because I want to get some of those done and start collecting the database. So for
17: I'm interested.
2: Yeah, for brand new patients, you know, both the standard panel and the senescent cell therapy would only come to $800. Now, if my costs, that kicks it up to a grand. So I can't do that very long. I won't be able to.
17: Yeah, I can understand
2: completely. I'm curious enough that I'm willing to take some minor losses for a bit.
17: I really appreciate it because I'm concerned that there could be some issues underlying, because you were earlier on the radio about the symptoms don't always show up right away.
2: That's true. But then after we get all that done, then the question is, do you want to become a patient or not?
4: Right.
2: Because that gives you your basic information and an outline of what we think needs to be done. But then if you become a patient at the clinic, then that's $500 a month. And that $500 a month includes your laboratory, your unlimited doctor visits. Basically, everything we can do with our own laboratory is included in that. So, but that works out to about $6,000 a year to cover all of our fees.
17: Okay. Well, I'm willing to start going forward with this because I think it's necessary, especially at my age. And on the other underlying issue I have is I was diagnosed with bulging discs, L4 and 5, and S1, I think it was, and then my neck, I have 3 bulging discs there. I was a truck driver for 20 years, throwing straps and doing various things, and that they've said that that's probably the cause of it, just the repetition of throwing straps. Every time you throw a strap, it jerks your neck, and so then it causes inflammation and all that. And I have a struggle with eating too much sweets.
2: Hmm. Okay. Well, we certainly don't want you to eat too much sweets. We're not looking for diabetes or obesity. So, yeah. Let's see what we can do to improve things.
17: Okay.
2: All right. All you got to do is go to our website, lmclinic.com, and you can sign up for what we call the HA, the health analysis appointment, and pick which clinic you want to get it done at. And, you know,

0: going online and getting an appointment.
1: Okay. Thank you for the call, sir.
2: Thank you, Ron.
1: Bye-bye.
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1: Yep.
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2: 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My name is Lynette, here with Dr. Jerry Mixon and Dr. Samira Umat. Let's go to the mailbag, doctors, and find out what questions have been coming in.
4: Sure. I think we covered pretty much all of them except one. So let's go to that one first.
1: John?
4: John, since we didn't talk about that. And that's a fun one. John's question is, healthiest foods for someone with early dementia? So early dementia diagnosis.
1: Yes. I'm curious, first of all, of course, what form of dementia and how early? You know, are we looking at MCI, minimal cognitive impairment, or have they actually slid off the scale into overt interference with activities of daily life?
4: Sure.
1: Which is really the definition of actual dementia.
4: Not early.
1: That's right. You're not, well, early, you know, if you can't carry

0: out all your day activities of daily life, that's dementia. It would be early if the interference is mild.
1: Yeah.
0: You know, maybe you need help with your balance problems to the extent you can't get your own shoes and trousers on. You have to sit, you know, or have a little help. If you're getting to the point you're having trouble eating, you know, that's a different issue.
1: Yeah.
0: If you get disoriented a bit when driving at night, that's milder than the person that, you know, shows up at church in their pajamas.
1: Yeah.
0: You know, now we're getting into more severe. Mm. So what degree of dementia makes a difference? I think we have a better feel for what foods can help you prevent dementia than we do with what's going to help after it has already developed.
1: Right.
0: Because generally, it's a lot easier to prevent a problem than it is to fix it after the damage has been done.
1: Yeah.
0: And if you've reached overt dementia to the point that you are now losing capacity to carry out all of your daily activities of living, we got a fair bit of damage has been done. In things that help prevent dementia, and I guess we could try some of those, although things that prevent aren't always the same as things that help after it's developed. For instance, there was a recent retrospective study that looked at diet histories of people who did and not get dementia, and they looked at like 20-some thousand people over years. Hmm. And it turns out that the more eggs they ate, the lower their risk of getting dementia.
1: Interesting.
0: Yeah, which is really kind of fascinating. And the question is it the choline in the yolk of the eggs?
1: Yep.
0: Yeah.
1: Which is also the fat in the egg.
0: That's right.
2: Oh.
0: Yes. But the choline, you know, the brain is almost all fat.
1: Yeah.
0: You know, calling someone a fathead is just a statement of reality.
2: Oh, wow.
0: Our brain is mostly DHA, an omega-3 fat.
1: Yeah.
0: But it turns out that people who eat eggs on a daily basis have 27% less chance of getting demented than people that don't eat eggs on a regular basis.
1: So interesting.
0: That was kind of fun. And since I have 2 or 3 eggs every day and sometimes 4 and 5.
1: I mean, it's interesting, right?
0: I was delighted with that study.
1: Forever and a day, we've told people not to eat eggs because of heart disease.
0: Yes, yes.
1: So it really depends upon what you're trying to prevent.
0: That's right. But, you know, I typically have an omelet every morning. My wife gives me a 2 or 3 egg omelet, 6 days a week. We go out to eat breakfast 1 day a week.
1: Okay.
0: And, you know, my omelet contains a couple, 2 or 3 eggs and whatever vegetables my daughter did not eat in her dinner the previous night. My Chinese wife does not waste. If Ivory didn't eat it, Dad eats it the next morning. That's just the way it works in our house. So, if I have exercised really hard in the morning and burned a lot of calories in my morning run, I may get really bad case of the munchies around 10:30 in the morning.
1: Okay.
0: And my fix for that is to go grab 2 hard-boiled eggs out of the kitchen.
1: Okay.
0: You know, we have hard-boiled eggs in our kitchen for our staff, along with lots of more fattening stuff and nuts and oatmeal and cookies and stuff. But I grab a couple of hard-boiled eggs. That satisfies my morning craving, gives me a little extra protein load.
1: Okay.
0: You know, so
1: all right.
0: I figure if I'm going to cheat and snack, then I ought to do it with eggs.
1: Might as well get the protein in.
2: Yeah, there you go. Right.
0: And the fat, of course, helps kill my appetite.
1: Yeah.
0: So I like that study. Otherwise, you know, older people need more protein. So I would say you probably need to increase your protein intake to some degree. And it turns out that animal protein within reasonable limits is better for our brain than vegetable protein. Now, it's not as good for our heart, but it's better for our brain, which I think is capacity. Which would I rather have, dementia or a heart attack? I'll take the heart attack any day. You know, if my brain don't work, the rest don't matter. Who the hell wants a healthy heart and a dead brain? But
1: traditionally, for memory, the biggest things people talk about are green leafy vegetables, yes, especially the cruciferous vegetables. Meat doesn't come in the picture.
0: No, it doesn't.
1: But we talk about more, you know, the cruciferous vegetables, yes, that the brain uses. That includes your cauliflower, cabbage, kale, Brussels sprouts. Those are considered to be brain healthy.
0: And the brightly colored stuff.
1: Yes.
0: The red, orange.
1: That's,
0: you know,
1: right.
0: They're very, very deep greens.
1: Yeah.
0: Those contain a host of polyphenols and still beans that are anti-cancer,
1: yeah,
0: anti-dementia, anti-inflammation.
1: Right.
0: So the more of those things you eat, the better.
1: That's right. So blackberry, elderberry, those are all considered very good and brain healthy.
0: Yep.
1: And then also they noticed that some herbs make a distance. So for example, turmeric or curcumin, which is either taken separately or put in your food, that gives the yellow color to your food, is considered anti-inflammatory, but also helps with cognition.
0: Yeah, in fact, the people on Earth that take the most curcumin, the most turmeric in their diet, are Indians.
1: Yes.
0: And India has one of the lowest incidence of dementia of anybody on Earth.
1: Right.
0: So, you know, it's helping.
1: That's right. And then, of course, the oils make a difference. So avoid seed oils, but use your omega. Your olive oils are a good source of oil for your brain.
0: Extra virgin.
1: Olive oil, yeah.
0: Yeah, extra virgin olive oil.
1: Yeah, yeah.
0: Yeah, it's that first cool pressing of the olive that gets you the highest quality oil.
1: That's
0: that
1: right.
0: Seems to be the most protective.
1: That's right. And then I think one of your favorites, Dr. Mixon, is your green tea catechins with the EGCG.
0: ECGC.
1: Yeah.
0: Epogallocatechin gallate.
1: That's right.
0: For those of you who love tongue twisters.
1: I was waiting for you to say that.
2: Oh, my.
0: Yeah. Epogallocatechin gallate actually lowers your risk of prostate cancer, lowers your risk of dementia. It is a very potent anti-cancer compound for most cancers, in fact. And it helps your brain.
1: Yes.
0: Function is a very strong anti-inflammatory. So green tea is important. And in fact, tea is one of the few reasons I'm permitted in the kitchen.
2: Just to get your tea bags.
0: Well, not tea bags, but now my wife always has a big pot of hot tea sitting on the counter in a sort of thermos thing. And so I am permitted in the kitchen to pour myself a cup of tea or pass through en route to the dining room. I am encouraged not to stop in the kitchen for any other reason. As she says, when I try to cook, I destroy her pots.
2: Oops.
1: Okay. I was going to ask, how does she implement that?
0: It's simple. Stay out of my kitchen.
1: Okay, me on the other hand, I appreciate all the help I will get.
2: Yes, I would take any help, yes.
0: You know, when the 14-year-old woman child in our home is allowed in the kitchen, she's starting to learn to bake.
1: Oh, okay.
0: So Ivory is permitted in the kitchen, though she is strenuously encouraged to clean up her mess.
1: Yes.
0: After she tries to cook.
1: I second that.
2: Very anyway, good.
0: Yeah. I wish we knew more stuff that would prevent dementia, but really fruits, vegetables, modest amounts of proteins, you know, tea, those are really your biggies.
1: That's right.
0: And now it turns out eggs for prevention, but not much real information on what you can do to treat it afterwards.
1: Right.
0: Although, let me go back to one thing that we've talked about a lot here, and we're down to 1 hour or 1 minute.
1: 1 minute.
0: Sorry, 1 minute. And that is senescent cell therapy.
1: Yeah.
0: There are early indications that reducing senescent cell load slows or may even help reverse early Alzheimer's disease. Mm-hmm. So that study is the first 6 month study showed that markers of Alzheimer's disease dropped precipitously in patients that were getting senescent cell therapy. And they've extended the study for an extra year to see if the people actually improve clinically or not.
1: Okay.
0: So we've got some early indications that it might help in early dementia. Maybe.
1: That's great.
0: We hope.
1: Yeah. So. Yeah, well, the GLPs are being studied for that too.
0: Yes, yes.
2: All right.
0: All right. Well, thank you, everybody.
1: We did it, yeah.
0: But remember, get your friends, your neighbors, your relatives in other states. They can go to lmclinic.com and click on the podcast, and they can watch this whole show, as much of the 4 hours as they want, anytime in the next week. So
2: there you go. And if you have a question for us or one of the doctors, you can always send a message or an email via contactus@lmclinic.com. lmclinic.com. You'll find contact us. You can leave a question and perhaps we'll answer that next week.
1: And
2: we're
1: mailbag.
2: All in the studio.
1: Mm-hmm. Yeah. Or mailbag
2: right.
1: us. Yeah.
2: Have a great rest of your week. Have a wonderful
1: Mother's Day.
2: We'll see you next time.
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6: President Trump says his administration is still waiting for a response from Iran about a proposed memorandum of understanding to end the war. Meantime, the U.S. military is still enforcing a naval blockade of the Strait of Hormuz to keep the pressure on Tehran to negotiate. U.S. Central Command says it struck two Iranian-flagged oil tankers that were trying to get around the blockade. More from Courtney Cuby.
7: U.S. F-A-18 fighter jets firing on two Iranian oil tankers, small guided bombs striking their smokestacks using delayed fuses to disable their propulsion without destroying the ship. CENTCOM saying the ships violated the U.S. blockade of Iranian ports, which has been squeezing Iran's economy to try and get the Iranian regime to make a deal.
6: A ceasefire is apparently still in effect between the two countries. A chaotic scene on board a flight from Denver headed to LAX that hit and killed someone on the runway late Friday night. Mohammed Hassan was on the plane.
8: Honestly, I think it was probably like the scariest experience of my life. I was on the flight and then I looked to my right and I just see like a fire. I heard like a loud boom. People started screaming and stuff.
6: Denver International says a guy bolted through security, hopped over a gate and ran into the tarmac where the plane hit and killed him. That started a fire in an engine that filled the cabin with smoke and the plane was evacuated. Officials say 12 people were hurt. 5 went to the hospital. A rescheduled flight landed at LAX this morning. How and why it all happened is under investigation. The California Department of Health says the hantavirus cruise ship MV Hondia still has at least one person from California on board. More from Jason Nathanson.
9: We're told no one on board is currently sick. The ship is expected to arrive in the Canary Islands Sunday. The California person and other Americans will be let off, then flown to Nebraska to isolate, where Dr. Angela Hewitt is the medical director of the Nebraska Biocontainment Unit.
10: I do not see this as progressing to a worldwide pandemic, although there's still a lot of unknowns, and I think we all need to recognize that.
6: Health officials say there's no threat to the public in California. I'm Lisa Carton.
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6: A Utah judge has ruled cameras will be allowed inside the courtroom during the Charlie Kirk murder trial. Tyler Robinson is accused of shooting and killing the conservative activist Kirk at a Utah college last year. Robinson's attorney sought to ban recording devices from courtroom proceedings, saying biased media coverage could prejudice a jury against their client. However, local news outlets and Kirk's widow want cameras and other devices to be allowed. A trial date has not yet been set. California is asking people in the state to weigh in on AI and how it should be regulated. More from Jason Nathanson.
9: Will AI help or hurt workers in the next few years? Should government have a hand in controlling it, or should that be left to private companies in a free market? Whatever your thoughts, Governor Newsom wants to hear them. For the first time, he's opening Engaged California to the public. Newsom says it's a first-in-the-nation digital democracy program that will allow people a seat at the table in shaping decision-making and state policy when it comes to artificial intelligence. Officials say that since California is home to 33 of the top 50 AI companies in the world, this is a conversation California needs to lead.
6: Fast food chains are leaning more heavily into their value menus to try to lure customers squeezed by soaring gasoline prices. Here's Jim Forbes.
12: Restaurant business editor-in-chief Jonathan May says those companies are also paying close attention to what's going viral on social media as they try to entice consumers to spend their limited dollars with them.
13: The low-income consumer is really pressured by inflation. About 3 in 10 visits are based on some form of deal.
12: It comes as gasoline prices are up about $1.40 a gallon from a year ago, with AAA putting the nationwide average price today at just under $4.55. McDonald's, Burger King, and Taco Bell are reporting strong sales to start the year.
6: Olivia and Liam are this year's top baby names for the seventh straight year. The newly released rankings for 2025 are based on Social Security card applications at birth. I'm Lisa Carton.
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18: This is hour number 3 of the Rob Carson Show. There is much to get to this hour. I have extra material when I leave the show. Rush used to do like an hour after the show, an additional hour, a little bonus hour. I might have to do that eventually, I swear, because I got a lot of stuff to talk about. So, by the way, my TV show is called Rob Carson's What in the World? We just approved the show for this weekend. It runs Saturday afternoon at 3 o'clock. I know, it needs to be on Saturday night. We're working on it. Sunday night at 8:30, following Dr. Michael Savage. Donald Trump loves the show. He retruths it. Last few weeks, he's been retruthing the heck out of it, taking big pieces of the show out and saying, "Hey, watch this." So, we appreciate the president of the United States loves my show and retruths it on Truth Social. Pretty cool. And he's been a fan of the show for at least 6 years. Did you know that? At least 6 years. It's kind of cool. No, it's beyond cool, actually. It's absolutely excellent. Absolutely excellent. Makes me happy. Makes me proud, to be quite honest. 1,000,000%. So, Pramila Jayapal is, I'm hoping, I would love to see her in very hot water. You have the Democrat Party doing seditious, treasonous things. You had a number of them telling the military to disobey Donald Trump's orders by declaring them yourself illegal. Okay, that's actually happening. You had a bunch of them go overseas and condemn the military and Donald Trump on foreign soil at that whatever idiotic kind of conference that got followed Davos. And so they are a Confederate party. The Democrat Party is a Confederate Party. They are working for the downfall of the country as found it and the leadership of the country. They've been doing this forever. They tried to pull a coup d'etat with Russia collusion. And so they are a Confederate party. There's no doubt about it whatsoever. They're at war with us. They're at war with us. And so I say we treat the midterms as a war and a revolutionary war. And we're going to. We already are. We are hardened for battle. We have been at this for 10 years. We are unrelenting. They never win. They never win. But Pramila Jayapal and Representative Jonathan Jackson spent 5 days in Cuba during the congressional delegation visit. They met with Cuban President Miguel Diaz-Canel, Foreign Minister Bruno Rodriguez, and members of the Cuban Parliament. Now, the people of Cuba have been suffering for 70 years. They're starving, not because of Donald Trump, but because of 70 years of absolute crap. Where they get, I believe it's either 1 pound of beans and 5 pounds of rice or 5 pounds of beans and 1 pound of rice every month. That's their allotment. The stores are always understocked. The people are always suffering. There are 90 political prisons in the country. They are a bunch of miserable, rotten, murderous wretches. But this awful woman, Pramila Jayapal, decides to go down there and gratify them, I guess, to some degree. And here's what she's doing now, because right now we have Cuba on the brink of toppling and freedom coming to Cuba. And the Democrat Party, the same Democrat Party who's cheering for our defeat in Iran, because they would rather have the Ayatollah in charge. They would rather have terror tentacles around the world with tens of thousands of deaths, terrorist attacks around the world, millions of women in Iran being unable to express themselves, have jobs, show themselves in public, wear their hair out in the open without being tortured, murdered, or imprisoned. That's your Democrat Party. They're on the wrong side of history. They would have said, rebuild the Berlin Wall. They would have said, stop the invasion of Normandy. That's your Democrat Party. That is your. They would have said that it was a damned shame that Hitler had to kill himself and his girlfriend as the American forces were descending. That's the Democrat Party. And by the way, I'm not being pejorative, because their actions speak louder than their words. Here is Pramila Jayapal on going around our government, which, by the way, is a violation of the Logan Act. It's not going to end well for her, I'm going to tell you right now. But listen to this awful, awful woman defend a regime that has imprisoned much of its population. Free speech is not allowed. Starvation is all too common.
19: In January, Trump issued an executive order threatening tariffs on any country supplying fuel to Cuba. This was this.
18: I know, it's awesome.
19: January, just a few months ago.
18: Yeah.
19: And oil shipments from Venezuela, that's where Cuba had been getting its oil.
18: Oh, listen to this, listen.
19: Were halted after the U.S. operations to kidnap Nicholas.
18: Wasn't a kidnapping, you idiot. There was an international bounty on his head. Joe Biden increased the bounty from, I believe, $10 to $15 million. The bounty's worth $25 million. He is a political criminal, and that's why we went him, extradited him, without killing anyone but the Cubans that were there to defend him, the communists who were there to defend him. So honestly, wow.
19: Maduro. Since January.
18: They would rather have Maduro in charge. That's how wrong they are. They would rather have Joseph Stalin in charge. They would rather have Lenin in charge. They would rather have Hitler in charge. They really would.
19: Only one Russian tanker of oil has made it to Cuba.
18: Operation, well, not quite successful, but pretty darn successful.
19: In fact, it landed just a couple of days before I landed. And one tanker has enough oil basically for 10 to 14 days of Cuba's oil needs.
18: Awesome.
19: So it's a very limited amount of time. Now, Russia has said they're going to send another tanker. I was in conversations with the ambassador.
18: Oh, we got to capture it.
19: From Mexico and some other places.
18: She's working with the Mexicans. They're the ones who are still run by the drug lords.
19: You know, other countries in Latin America are trying to figure out how to get oil there. But
18: Maybe you don't understand. We have a blockade going there.
19: It's a crisis beyond imagination.
18: Yeah, it's meant to be. It's meant to take down the government, you idiot.
19: Just this past Friday, on May 1st, Trump signed a broad executive order that widens sanctions and allows for new penalties.
18: Why don't you go over to Iran? Why don't you go over to Iran wearing the little sundress you're wearing with the hair out and talk to them about maybe helping them out a little?
19: Similar to what we have for Iran and Russia,
18: yeah,
19: against foreign banks and firms that are dealing with Cuba, and it also reinforces the ban on U.S. tourism. I have called these sanctions an economic bombing of the infrastructure.
18: I know, perfect. That is a great expression. I couldn't have put it better myself.
19: It is illegal. It is against the war. We've been talking about this.
18: No, it's not. It's completely legal.
19: Iran, obviously, to bomb the infrastructure of any country.
18: No, not at all.
19: That is against international law.
18: No, it's not.
19: This is essentially doing the same thing. It is bombing the infrastructure.
18: That's so awesome. Without the bombing. Good job, Donald Trump. Her comments, some wonder if Jayapal's foreign nations might be in violation of the Logan Act. I'll just read from the Logan Act for you. Any citizen of the United States, whether he may be who without authority of the United States, ding, ding, directly or indirectly commences or carries on with any correspondence or intercourse, ew, gross, Pramila Jayapal, ew, sorry, hold on. Go away. Get out of my head. With any foreign government or any... Oh, there it's back. Oh, stop it. Stop it. Oh, my God. Oh, there's Nancy Pelosi. Stop it! Foreign government or any officer or agent thereof with intent to influence the measures or conduct any foreign government or of any officer and agent thereof in relation to any disputes or controversies with the United States or to defeat the measures of the United States shall be fined under this title or imprisoned not more than 3 years or both. The section shall not abridge the right of a citizen to apply himself or his agent to any foreign government or the agents thereof for redress of any injury which may have sustained from such government or its agents. Yeah, 3 years in jail and a massive fine, like every dime she has. How about that? But Democrats have been doing this for years. Democrats have been doing this for years. And she, as a representative of Congress, cannot subvert the policy of the administration, of the commander-in-chief, of those in charge. And I hope the hell she gets her butt sued the hell off. Yeah, because we're doing the right thing. And I would venture to say if you polled the expats in Cuba who've been there, or I should say in Florida, who came from Cuba across shark-infested waters, or who were exiled or escaped from Cuba, or the descendants of them, 100% would say, you are completely out of line and you shouldn't be doing this nonsense. There you go. Charlemagne, oh God, is a bad music jock who thinks he's more important than he really is because he has a lot of people listening. He does stupid, bits like music jocks did. I did music radio forever. I did a lot of stupid crap, that's what music jocks do. But he's a music jock. He's illiterate when it comes to politics, and he always mouths off. And he's been saying very bad things about Donald Trump, including saying that, the American people are suffering so bad that maybe Donald Trump should have been shot. That kind of crap. Well, the other day he had a person of color call up his show and set him straight.
20: How has his policies, what pain has his policies caused you?
21: What pain has these policies caused me?
20: Yep.
21: None, bro, because I'm old enough to remember Bush's last administration and how the gas prices and food costs.
18: Yeah, it was much worse under Biden there, Charlemagne. Oh, God. But you wouldn't know that because you live in a gated community.
21: COVID. Joe Biden's policies. Yeah. I think the only thing that's changed is the way y'all radicalized the media against Donald Trump. That's why people trying to kill him. Because the media is pumping in their head that this man is this, that, and the third. And it's like,
18: Mark Hamill just put up a post on social media with Donald Trump lying in a grave. I say federal investigators need to go after him.
21: Where y'all been at? Y'all been living under a rock? Like, this been going on.
20: It definitely has been going on, but we can't sit here and act like he hasn't implemented policies that have made things extremely worse, bro.
18: No, not at actually there, bro.
20: Like, we have no business.
21: Like,
20: we have no business being in a war in Iran.
18: Yeah, we do. You fool. Go back to talking about Hollywood Dish. You fool.
21: We had no business being in a war in Iran.
20: That is a fact too. But we're acting like people weren't radicalized to do things.
18: Let's check traffic and weather together on the 8th.
20: To Bush too. Like, assassination attempts against presidents isn't anything new.
18: That's moral relativity. That's a sign of an ignoramus and a weak mind.
21: He was trying to kill Bush. I remember somebody throwing a shoe at him. I don't remember nobody shooting his ear off.
18: Yeah, this guy's more informed than Charlemagne. Oh, my God.
20: Bro, I mean, no. I mean, he didn't get shot or anything like that. But, yes, these presidents have been assassination attempts. Barack Obama had 13.
21: I remember somebody throwing a shoe. I don't remember nobody trying to shoot his ear off.
20: listen, the times are different.
21: Like, I don't
18: think.
21: Oh,
18: my God. Stick to in your lane. Charlamagne, oh, God, you got a great set. You got a great following. You think you're all that. But honestly, stick to the lighthearted idiocy of morning radio and stay out of politics because you just made a fool out of yourself. Let's take a break and come back. This is the Rob Carson Show.
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0: There you go. That's John Lee Hooker redone by Big Head Todd and the Monsters. And this is Jeanine Pirro.
1: What I can tell you is that he hated the president of the United States. He hated the administration. And, you know, whatever that motivation.
0: She's talking about the White House Correspondents' Dinner attempted assassination. And then Charlemagne the God says, oh, yeah, the president's always going to serve as assassination.
1: And might be. The truth is his intent is the only issue that I'm concerned about, not the motivation so much. But what we're seeing more and more of, Griff, is the fact that people are coming to the nation's capital with the intent to commit political violence. We saw it with the assault on the shooting at the Secret Service agent on the National Mall near the Washington Monument on Monday. And we will continue to see it. People, for some reason, think they can come here and that they can commit these acts that they'll get attention for to exercise their right to complain about what they...
0: No, no, it's stochastic terror. It's taken 9 years of Democrats demonizing Donald Trump and his followers to cause all of this. All of this has been going on for years. All of the deaths and all of the destruction. FAA employee arrested after threatening to assassinate President Trump faces up to 5 years in prison. Will not be returning to the control tower. FAA based in New Hampshire stands accused of threatening to take out President Trump days after the last assassination attempt, but may not go to jail for too long if convicted. 35-year-old Dean Del Shai of Nashua charged him with communicating the interstate threat comes 2 weeks after the lunatic tried to take out Trump and members of administration of the White House. We are all a Secret Service agents now. We are all. ABC reports the Secret Service met with Dishile in February. He admitted to making the threats. Told officers he was depressed in therapy, regularly drank and used marijuana and other drugs. Well, I've done that, but I've never threatened the president. Let's see. Depressed, therapy, drank, marijuana, no other drugs. No, I didn't do it. You know, marijuana, very lightly. Just, I never liked it. Never liked it. Don't like inhaling stuff. Don't like inhaling stuff. Yet he remained a free man. Not surprising, then things escalated. He used his personal email to transmit a threat across state lines to the White House email address, prosecutors said, and now he faces up to 5 years in prison, $250,000 line, and fine, and he will never work at the FAA again. There you go. There you go. That's the way it should be. You know, I had to play a little bit of this this gubernatorial debate, and it looks like Steve Hilton is just kicking butt. It was interesting. The Democrats have not learned a damn thing. And I think they're really beyond shooting themselves in the foot. They're taking a chainsaw and hacking their foot off with the chainsaw because they are so devoted to this, I don't know, this insane philosophy. They still think, I guess, that they can lie their way out of its absolute lack of success. It's in the face of its absolute failure of all of the policies. Here are the Democrats being asked about Gavin Newsom, who has done a terrible job. I mean, the worst governor in American history. There's no doubt as far as fraud is concerned, as far as just ruining everything. There's outbound migration the last 6 years. Number one, leaving Eden. They made Eden into a crap hole. And yet they think he's done a great job. This, I mean, it's glorious they're saying this because it's patently obvious everybody who lives in California knows that's not the case.
2: One word to describe Governor Newsom's performance as governor.
3: Performative.
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7: Incomplete.
0: Performative? Are you talking about his facial expressions when he uses jazz hands? Jazz hands! Really?
8: He's right. Newsom definitely can't finish anything, especially that $230 billion train to nowhere.
0: Oh, yeah.
8: But Gavin's
0: won. It was only going to cost $30 billion.
8: Bees, they won another round.
2: It's now 2026. It's not even close to being done. And the estimated cost has ballooned to $230 billion.
0: Yeah.
2: Mayor, your opponent, Steve Hilton, says that on his first day in office, he would kill this project, quote, stone dead. Would you?
3: No.
0: Yeah, unbelievable. they don't get it. I love it. And I want to thank God that this is happening, that they are this clueless. The awful Katie Porter, who I call Mrs. Potato Head, she will never be the governor of California. She is an absolutely despicable, unlikable, unkind person. Whoopi Goldberg on The View. I don't play any more View audio, by the way, because I can't stand them anymore. She said that, I don't know, she was yelling at her hired help that one day on that video show, but I yell at people. It's kind of like saying, I beat my servants, and then she does too. Sometimes you got to beat the servants. Here's Katie Porter.
3: Will F. Trump be your guiding principle in dealing with the president?
4: If he's going to attack California, yeah, F him.
5: It's not Donald Trump who's given us gas prices $2 higher than the rest of the country. It's Democrat policies.
0: Yeah, 100%. Here's a little bit more of the awful Mrs. Potato Head, Katie Porter, who will never be the governor of California.
2: Congresswoman Porter, your thoughts on the idea of funding health care for undocumented immigrants statewide?
4: Yes.
2: Yes.
4: And that's, by the way, what I think Californians deserve.
0: No.
4: These are Californians. They contribute to our economy. They pay taxes. And they're one of the only ways that our state has been growing in recent years.
0: Oh, really?
4: I can't believe that on a
0: state. Yeah, because all the really successful people are leaving. So you're stuck with immigrants who are on government largesse and all sorts of welfare. Yeah, there you go.
4: Stage with 30 minutes of interrupting and bickering and name-calling and shouting and disrespect for everyone up here who's stepping into public.
0: I'll bet your husband was glad to have scalding potato water thrown on him. I got to go to the hospital. I don't have to listen to this anymore.
4: Service.
0: Oh, my God.
4: Anyone.
0: Thank you.
4: Wants to talk
0: Thank
4: about
0: you.
4: My temperament.
6: You were actually interrupting them, too. I don't know why you want to act like you weren't.
3: Congresswoman Porter, first off, do you want to respond to that from Sheriff Bianco?
4: Yes, I did not interrupt. I did not go back.
0: Yeah, I think I'm kind of done with her. On the way, Republican analyst, founder of JLK Political Strategies, Jimmy Keady joins us next. Don't go anywhere.

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8: Dustin Grove in the WTHR newsroom on what has become a historic election night here in Indiana. Primary election. One of the big headlines we're following is the growing number of state senators who have lost their seats tonight. President Trump went after a number of state senators who voted against his redistricting plan, and it appears to have worked. Take a look at this. So far, State Senate District 1, the incumbent, Dan Durnall, knocked off tonight by Trump-endorsed challenger Trevor DeVries. Over here, incumbent Linda Rogers lost her seat tonight to challenger Brian Schmutzler up in District.
0: It was a bloodbath. That's all you need to know. It was a bloodbath. There you go. In a nutshell. Joining us on the Newsmax Hotline, Jimmy Keady, Republican strategist, founder of JLK Political Strategies, also was a consultant for the Mitchell Davis campaign in Indiana, joins us on the Newsmax Hotline. How are you, sir?
9: I'm doing great. How you doing today, sir?
0: Bro, what a week, huh? What a week. I mean, did you have any indication it would be this big in Indiana on Tuesday?
9: Well, I think in state they totally misread what the voters wanted. Most of the incumbents that were taken out were soft Republicans at best. And ultimately, the Trump White House and Trump himself, the president, put in a lot of effort to making sure these cans finish. And frankly, in Mitchell Davis's race, who is one of the most conservative members of the Indiana House, had the record to back it. The interesting thing about Mitchell Davis's race, Mike Pence's home county was one of the counties she was running in. It's just kind of a referendum on where we are at from the party, and voters are ultimately tired of not having their electeds work for them. And I think that you saw this backlash on Tuesday.
0: But 100%. 100%, and we've seen this happen too many times when rhinos get into office, and they become complacent or whatever. They feel like they're in office, so they can forget the will of the people. We've seen this the last 50 years of our lives. Maybe not your life. You're younger than I am. But Donald Trump is the first president who has done what we asked him to do when he was first president. That's why they took away from his first presidency. He was the first president that we had seen and elected who did what we asked him to do when he got into the president, and he did it to the letter, and he's put the pedal to the metal on this. And I think people going down to the state level are tired of these Republicans, these John Thune-esque Republicans, and they were given a little what fur on Tuesday.
9: Yeah, it is so frustrating. I mean, you and I are both in the great Commonwealth of Virginia to watch what has happened here with redistricting and not get frustrated that the Indiana legislator had complete control of, basically Republicans have control of all branches, and yet we couldn't get a deal down to make sure that there's equal representation in the state, a state that overwhelmingly votes for Trump, a legislator that is now definitely overwhelming conservative after last week's elections. I think it's frustrating to watch, and ultimately, the president has set the stage to make sure that other states now fall in line to make sure that we are having the representation that we need in Congress, yep. Particularly representation in these deep red states that shouldn't have it. I mean, the left constantly stacks liberal seats in liberal states. We just need to play the same game, and Trump is delivering on that.
0: Well, the Democrat Party in the state of Virginia, I mean, overplayed their hand more than I've ever seen a party do. Even when Barack Obama first became president, this party thought they had this unbelievable mandate because of Fairfax County and Loudoun County, and they marched in and started doing a bunch of nonsense. This redistricting, which, by the way, Scamburglar was I don't know, we got a little feedback here on the phone. Scamburglar was warned. They said this is not gonna work because you've got to allow so many election cycles before you attempt to do something like this, and it looks like it's been overturned or going to be overturned. And I'm getting the feeling that she's going to be a lame duck if she isn't one already. What do you think?
9: Yeah, I think that the Democrats, did not think this through. And
0: imagine
9: that, right? right? And I think if anything good out of Indiana, you know, came in about, I mean, a lot of things. You had true conservatives that went in and won these seats to give representation. But I also think it shows just how tired the party is of playing games, because the Democrats don't play by the same rules as they do, right?
0: Boom.
9: It's time that we start
0: Boom.
9: Doing the things we need to do in Indiana to make sure that, you know, we're taking back the country on the Republican side. So
0: I think what you're trying to say is that the party needs to grow a pair.
9: You said it, not me.
0: I'm not afraid to say it. I want you to listen to Scott Jennings after Tuesday.
10: He calls the shots in the Republican Party, and if you go against that, he will pour his wrath out upon you, and it doesn't typically turn out well. As Harry Enten has said before, go against Trump in a primary, and you wind up in the grinder, and that's what happened in Indiana. To me, what I was looking for tonight was the forward-looking lessons here. For instance, what's going to happen in Kentucky in a couple of weeks in that 4th congressional district where Thomas Massey is the one congressional Republican who has been the biggest thorn in Donald Trump's side. They have poured millions into that race, and a lot of people are wondering, could he withstand a challenge?
0: Oh, I would love to see Massey get his assy kicked.
9: Yeah.
0: What do you think's going to happen?
9: It's just one thing that you can see from Indiana's primary night is that Donald Trump not only, you know, really has a hold on the Republican Party, but people want him to finish what he's done.
0: Boom.
9: And I think that is, you know, the media keeps saying that this is some type of wrath or some type of revenge tour, but really,
0: no.
9: You know, the president promised this to happen. He needed it to happen. The legislators didn't do it, so he made it happen. And that's who Donald Trump is, and that's why people, you know, that's why he's got overwhelmingly popularity, particularly in the Republican Party.
0: You know, you would think that the media, after 10 years of being wrong about everything, they would learn their lesson. They are floating this idea, and they have been for many months now, that MAGA support is slipping. Which, I'm sorry. I mean, it's ridiculous. We've been in battle for 10 years. We are battle-hardened soldiers. We are not leaving the fight in year number 10. Here's Harry Enten.
11: That the president still has juice, still has a lot of influence, at least in Indiana.
12: Yeah.
11: So,
12: as Indiana goes, so goes the nation when it comes to Republican voters and Donald John Trump. He absolutely still has the juice. And when you're a Republican and you go against Trump, you get voted off the island. I always love Survivor. And in this particular case, what we saw in Indiana was you go, adios, amigos, goodbye, see you later. And to me, that is emblematic of what we see nationwide with Republicans. I think there's this myth.
0: Yeah, by the way, he's lost no support since his first term. It was 85% in the first term, 84%, you know, looking at the margin of error. It has not changed one little bit. Nobody's leaving Donald Trump. We've been in this battle too long. What are your thoughts?
9: Yeah, I mean, look, just look back at the Indiana primary elections. I mean, you look at Michelle Davis, she took out a 20-year incumbent.
0: I know.
9: In an area where Mike Pence, you know, basically represented and, you know, beat him by 20 points. To do that to any incumbent is amazing. You saw that as the story in Indiana last, you know, this week. And I think it just shows that, you know, sure, Trump's going to put resources behind, you know, where he wants to win, but also, you know, people really want representation. They're tired of it.
0: 1,000%.
9: If he continues to deliver America First policy, these things are going to continue to happen. It's the media is always missing the forest from the trees on this stuff.
0: Now, I want to continue the conversation, Jimmy, on the other side of the break, a little bit more on this Michelle Davis race that you are involved in, because it is fascinating. And then also just what's going on in California, what's going on in L.A., gubernatorial versus mayoral. If you could stick around for the break,

0: played for Coach Carter, my energy is way up, and it even spiced up things between me and the missus.
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10: It is a Rob Carson show. Continuing our conversation with Republican strategist, or I should say analyst, founder of JLK Political Strategies, Jimmy Keating, who lives in the state of Virginia, where the Democrat Party thought it would be a good idea to take away representation from the populace in the place that was a colony before America was founded that started the Revolutionary War because of taxation without representation. Not the smartest move in the world, and it's kind of done a faceplant. We were going back to this race, Michelle Davis, race that you were a part of. She had a 20-point victory over this guy, Davis Walker. And after the race, he say something like, it's unchristian-like to... So I don't know what exactly he said after. He's a little sour grapes the day after. Now he says he has no regrets. What is your response to him, and what did he say? How did he react to getting his teeth kicked in? Great Walker.
11: In these types of wins, there's a lot of emotion that run high. At the end of the day, you can't look at this and think that it's overwhelming victory. Winning any type of incumbent race is always against the incumbent is always extremely difficult.
10: Yeah.
11: You're looking from an early voting perspective. Her absolutely dominating. Her dominating across the board. When it came to not only AB, but also early voting. One of the things that we saw in these races across the board is that Trump has been able to get his people out. And conservatives are coming out. And some of the issues that we deal here with early voting and absentee ballot here in Virginia, where we have a 45-day window, in states like Indiana, it doesn't happen. Really, Election Day vote is where you win or lose these races, and she dominated that vote for sure.
10: Yeah. Yeah, it was a master class in the state of Indiana, and I believe I think that we are seeing shades of what drove us in 2024. And I think we also have on our side that the Democrat Party hasn't learned any lessons from it. What do you think?
11: Yeah, for sure, and I think

0: one of the things that you saw across the board in every race is that senators who've been there forever, who became too comfortable and kind of, you know, became part of the Indianapolis swamp, so to speak, voting for things that Republican voters don't want, red flag laws, right? Men and women's sports.
1: Yes.
0: You know, these are not Republican issues. And I think there's a broader problem where when you're seeing this pushback, politicians and generals and electeds and generals have to be aware, you know, just because they've been there for 20 years doesn't mean they can vote with the Democrats. And I think
1: exactly
0: that was very clear, right?
1: Yeah. When you look at what's going on with what's happening in the state of California, let me play, first of all, a Democrat debate the other night for gubernatorial, and the Democrats are still down with the transgender nonsense.
2: Under the California Education Code, you perform in an athletic event, K-12, based on your identification by gender. Would you change that law to match the IOC that you identify based on your birth, the gender? Yes or no? Very quickly, we have 30 seconds left. Mr. Mahan?
3: Sorry, change which law?
2: The current law says you identify, and that's how you participate.
3: Yeah, but at higher levels, I would let the leagues decide. Yeah,
2: okay, Mr. Becerra?
4: Enforce the law.
2: Okay, Mr. Steyer?
5: Allow trans athletes to participate.
2: Mr. Hilton?
6: I have a wristband that says Save Girl Sports, and I will.
2: Bianco, Katie Porter?
7: Yes, enforce the existing law.
1: They've learned nothing. That's a blessing, Jimmy. It's a blessing.
0: Well, one of the great things about you know, kind of the Republican Party and Trump right now is that, you know, we are embracing, you know, issues that that are 80-20 issues. You know, and the Democrats continue to pick these issues that don't impact, you know, everyday life or that are incredibly extreme. As you know, one of the things the president has done really well is figuring out those issues and where people are and really making them own it. You know, the fact that they lost the way that they did with Harris and they're still running this type of talking point is just really unbelievable to watch.
1: Let's move to the phenomenon of Spencer Pratt. This guy gets, I want to play a little bit of Spencer Pratt from the debate the other night.
8: Downtown is so unsafe now that they have to serve the food. All the employees have to eat inside. They can't risk going out. That's why all these beautiful restaurants are closing, because it's so unsafe. So before we require city workers to go back into any buildings, we need to enforce the laws on the street. Councilman Rahman is talking about safety, yet when animal rescue activist Rebecca...
1: He said to her, he said, let's go down to where these homeless drug addicts are and see how they feel about your recovery efforts. He said you'd get stabbed in the neck. That's what he said to her.
0: You know, I will tell you, his campaign and the videos they're putting out on social, I mean, are just a masterclass in understanding how people are feeling. I mean, again, you've got the majority of people, you know, in L.A. still haven't recovered from, you know, devastating fires that the state of California regulated basically into existence. And, you know, the Democrats are still trying to make this about, you know, about people and about voters who, you know, just aren't in the main line of where people are. People care about economics.
1: You know why I know they're desperate? You know why I know the Democrats think they're going to get beaten? Because they want illegals to vote in the L.A. election. That's it. They know they're going to get their butts kicked.
0: And look, I mean, you're talking about that area where you have million-dollar houses and all these things where people have spent a lot of money and they're burnt to the ground and they still haven't fixed it. And that's, you know, that's local government. That should be directly impacted.
1: Well, and state government. And state government.
0: Correct.
1: Yeah, absolutely. Yes, Jimmy, we got to run, man. I do appreciate you. Congratulations on working with Michelle's campaign in Indiana. That was a masterclass. And I just have a feeling we're in a second revolution here. And I think a lot of Democrats are going to leave the Democrat Party because of it. And eventually we'll come together as a country. Appreciate you so much. Again, JLK Political Strategies, the Jimmy Keady on Twitter. Anywhere else people can find your work, sir?
0: That's where to go. Thank you so much. It's always a pleasure to talk with you.
1: All right, brother. We'll talk soon. Let's take a break and come back. This is the Rob Carson Show. 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
1: 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It ends May 29th, and it's already the 7th. So get on it. Graham Platner, this is kind of interesting, because I was looking at the Twitter, and there was a story out there about Graham Platner, and right underneath it, and I never see this on Twitter, it had a truth about Graham Platner. It said Graham Platner had a tattoo of the German Totenkopf, not merely resembling the Totenkopf. The Totenkopf is a German symbol with a long history preceding Nazism, but is today strongly associated with the Nazi SS due to its inclusion in their uniforms and symbols. That was on Twitter. That was on Twitter underneath to give you some sort of context for the tattoo. Yeah. Totenkopf, German for death's head or skull, typically refers to the skull and crossbones image during the Nazi era. Hitler's Schutzwaffe adopted one particular Totenkopf image as a symbol. Among the other uses, it became the symbol of the SS, Totenkopfverband, the SS, blah, blah, blah, blah, blah. They guarded the concentration camps. So, Democrats are realizing they have screwed the pooch by backing this guy. Nobody's talking about him. Nobody was talking about him last week. I think he's perfectly fine. Chris Von Hollen is not saying, oh, no, he's perfectly fine. They are ghosting him. They are ghosting him. Will they do an Eric Swalwell? Will they find something in his background that is unsavory? It's going to be hard because the main candidate just dropped out. The female candidate dropped out of the race, leaving the Democrat Party with this jerk. Yeah. If I were him, I'd be on political suicide watch because the Democrat Party might just try to get rid of him. They got rid of Eric Swalwell in California. They pulled the trigger on him. And I've heard there's even more dirt on this guy. According to Larry O'Connor, friend of mine in Washington, D.C. radio, he says they got more on Glenn Plattner. That's why they're being so quiet about him.
9: Yeah.
1: All right, it's time for me to go. Tomorrow, by the grace of God, is finally Friday. Have a glorious day. God bless you. America's founded. Donald Trump, he's doing a great job. Our military that has totally annihilated Iran's military. And until tomorrow, do not catch the stoop. I'll see you then.
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13: 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Now, here are your hosts for Leading Edge Medicine, Dr. Jerry Mixon and Dr. Samira Umat, along with their co-host, Lynette Morgan.
14: Welcome back to hour number two of Leading Edge Medicine. I'm Lynette. Thank you, Mark, for that introduction. In the studio, Dr. Samira Umat, and we have the eye specialist, Dr. Michael Gilbert. So if you've got questions about your eye health, today is the day to call in and get into that call queue. 206-421-5757. We're talking with Jeff from Kent about that RLE, and he had a question for you, doctor.
15: So the crux, the bottom line for your question is, with the frustration that one can have with progressive lenses or any bifocal, they all have challenges. They're designed for vision when you're looking through a particular angle of the lens to give you a vision in a different range. So bifocals have one near, one distance, trifocals, distance, intermediate, near, but you have to be looking in the right spot. Mm-hmm. Carpenters who work overhead will have a bifocal in the upper part. So when they look up, they're looking through their bifocal to do work above their heads. The best news is you can wipe your fevered brow. The implant technologies work like the younger lens. You're always looking through the center.
14: Fascinating.
15: So it gives you distance, intermediate, near in all fields of gaze, like when you were a kid.
14: Normal.
15: You didn't have to look at one particular angle to be able to see near and another particular angle to see the computer. Or what happens to so many is because of their progressive lenses, they have to tilt their head back, the chin tilt or whatever you said, your chin tilt to get to that intermediate part of the progressive at the angle that you have your computer. All of that goes away because your implant works with the center of your vision, distance, intermediate, near, like the natural lens did.
16: How exciting. And is the data from Canada so far good?
15: Yes.
16: Okay.
15: Yep. It has almost completely replaced the multifocal lenses that have the halos.
16: Okay. Wow.
15: The multifocal lenses still can give you a tiny bit more range.
16: Okay.
15: But there are other ways to achieve that. So the vast majority of our patients will still have that lens. But I think it will not be the first choice.
16: And then you do one eye first, wait for a few weeks, and then do the other eye? Or?
15: Certainly there is a movement in some places to do both eyes at the same time.
16: Ah.
15: The reason I like to do one eye is then you have a chance to test drive that first eye and say, that's perfect. I want exactly that.
16: Mm.
15: Or someone will say, I wish I had just a little more near. Because then we can adjust either a change in technology that's complementary, or we can take that same technology and just retarget it just a little bit so it extends the overall range of vision. You still have the both eyes working together so that you have normal depth perception.
16: Yeah.
15: Excellent distance, intermediate, near, but you extend the near by altering the target in the non-dominant eye done second.
16: Mm. Okay.
15: So it just gives you a little more time to choose, make some choices. Am I happy? Like we had a patient call earlier who said she wasn't so happy with the first one.
16: Yeah.
15: In terms of the endpoint target, she was reading and didn't see distance as well. So that's one of those situations where it's a good thing we didn't do both eyes at the same time.
16: Fair. Right. That's fair.
15: So I used to do 1 week apart. Now I do two. I will do 1 week. If someone really wants it. But most people, I give them that second week because then we can sit down with them and say, are you as happy as you wanted to be? Well, how can we make it better?
16: Mm.
15: And then we can either use technique or technology to try and deliver that.
16: Very good.
15: Customization.
16: Yeah, I love it.
15: Yeah.
16: Personalized.
14: Okay.
15: So did that answer?
9: Yes, thank you. I did get my name on the waiting list for when the lens became available when I had my eye exam, so I look forward to
15: I think they'll be reaching out to you within the next few weeks.
9: All right, excellent. Thank you for answering all my questions.
15: Yes, sir.
9: All right, have a great day.
14: Thank you for the call. All right, we are going to talk about glaucoma with Kirk in Lakewood Park. Hi, Kirk. Welcome to the show.
15: Morning, Kirk.
17: Hello there.
15: Yes, sir.
17: Anybody there?
14: Oh, yeah.
15: Can you hear me?
16: We hear you.
17: I can hear you now, Dr. Gilbert.
15: Yeah.
17: I'm an 89-year-old longevity patient. I have a couple questions for you.
15: Go.
17: First one concerns the glaucoma, which I've had for some time, I don't know, probably 20 years or more. I've got eye drops for that now. Dorzolamide, hydrochloride, and tafluprost. Those are both preservative-free, and they have worked very, very good for many, many years. My I don't know what the score is, you call it, but they run like 12 or 13 or something. Been very happy with that. Recently, it went up a bit, so my glaucoma doctor prescribed brimonidine. Is that right? Brimonidine?
15: Brimonidine, yes.
17: But it comes with a preservative. It's got benzalkonium chloride as a preservative.
15: Yes.
17: And I'm allergic to the preservative, so I've had a lot of irritation and you know, kind of bloodshot eyes and such. So I was wondering, is that product available in a preservative-free form, do you know, or is there an alternate?
15: No, unfortunately, most of those products aren't, and if they are, often they're not covered by insurance. Dorzolamide and dorzolamide timolol are available non-preserved. There is tafluprost is the only one of the prostaglandin analogs that that's available without preservatives. So have you had any laser treatment for the pressure?
17: Yes. That's been a while back.
15: Well, so one of the nice things about the current generation laser is it does no structural damage to the tissue that's treated, so it can be repeated. And, you know, I would not do more than just once a year, but patients like you who are intolerant of preservatives, would be a good patient to be taking full advantage of the laser technology to avoid the inconvenience, but more importantly, the exposure of extra drugs.
17: Interesting. So that's something I should ask my
15: I think you want to ask, is it possible to repeat the laser instead of being on that drug? And it'd be both convenience and copays and what have you. And importantly, there were periods in the United States where we thought that drugs should be used first and laser second. The Europeans did laser first and drug second. If they didn't work. But that research has been really, that question has been answered very definitively. The current generation studies, repeated, very reliable, impressive work, shows that using the laser, when you can use the laser, it's the place to start, and it's also superior to adding more drugs. In terms of not only the treatment for glaucoma, but there was a statistical decrease in cataracts and in general health of the eye. So it's not only better for glaucoma, but appears to be better for the eye to treat it with the laser and avoid the drops.
17: Interesting.
16: What are the downsides of the laser?
15: Extremely little, because the first generation laser, when I was in training, achieved the improvement in flow out of the eye by making microscopic burns in the tissue, in the meshwork. And in the healing of that, it would pull open the adjacent tissue. Well, there's only so many burns you can put in the tissue before you start doing destructive damage to the function. Now, you couldn't see those. It was just an electron microscopic damage. But the current generation works without doing any damage to the tissue.
16: Okay.
15: And that's why it can be repeated.
16: Okay.
15: And the coolest part is it stimulates the immune system to work. It does some physical cleaning of the meshwork just by the energy. It's kind of like beating the carpet clean.
16: Yeah.
15: But it also, in liberating some of those pigment cells that get stuck in the meshwork, blocking the flow, it turns on the immune system to it. So when we treat the right eye, the left eye pressure will go down a little bit. How cool is that?
16: Wow. Interesting.
15: Wow. So over the years, my glaucoma patients, we do much more laser than we used to. I'm a child of U.S. Medical education, and we're very drug oriented early on. But now, with that clear evidence that the laser is superior, I don't necessarily switch my patients who are being successfully treated. But I do begin new patients with the laser preferentially, and those who incrementally either need more treatment, as you describe, or are sensitive to the medications or the preservatives in the medications, those are patients where I would take advantage of the laser to maximize that, because it is so low risk.
16: Wow.
15: Low risk.
17: So in my case, I guess the question would be whether having had the prior laser format, whether I would still be eligible for the new improved laser treatment.
15: So almost certainly yes, if we're talking about the current generation SLT, selective laser trabeculoplasty, abbreviated SLT.
17: Say that again.
15: It's SLT, S is in Sam, L. So S for selective, L for laser, trabeculoplasty.
18: Don't try to spell that. Just
15: how do you like that one?
18: Put a T. I do. Trabeculoplasty.
15: I know you're a bit of a linguist, so she's over there trying to write it down now.
18: Yes.
15: Trabeculoplasty. And of course, it all comes from the Latin. Trabecular meshwork is what it's treating. Plasty just means we're using the laser to change it.
17: I see. Well, that's good. That's good to know. I'll have to inquire about that.
15: And the best news is that particular laser is repeatable. As long as you haven't had it within the last 12, 18 months, it's certainly a possibility.
17: Yeah, I think I had the laser treatment probably, you know, time flies when you get to an advanced age. I started to say two or three years ago, but probably more like four or five years ago.
15: Yes.
16: Yeah.
15: So I think that may be an option for you, and it may be attractive, even if you could tolerate the brimonidine. It may be an attractive option for you for overall convenience, compliance, cost, et cetera.
17: Yeah, well, that's certainly worth pursuing. Just a side comment, interesting, you talked about switching over to the laser treatment first, drugs second, yes. Coming out of European. Yep. Another question for you. I'm allergic to a lot of things, and of course, springtime now, all the trees and such are having sex, so my eyes are reacting as an allergic too. I used to, I had an allergy eye relief from Similicin Company. It was homeopathic type of thing, which our food and drug, and it worked absolutely marvelous. Our Food and Drug Administration has banned it now, as I understand it. I don't know if you're familiar with that or not, but is there an allergy eye relief that you could recommend?
15: There are no non-preserved allergy relief medication, so probably. But one thing you could do is you can take advantage of the dilutional effectiveness of using a non-preserved artificial tear and keep it cold. So there you're just diluting the allergens that might be coming in contact with your eye, but using that multiple times a day, especially when you're being exposed, helps to dilute and diminish the reaction.
17: Like my Avizia.
15: As long as it's the non-preserved one, yes.
17: Yeah. Okay.
15: But you don't want to wait until you're having the bad reaction to start using it. Its efficacy will be better if you use it to prevent or mitigate the reaction in the first place, right?
17: Well, so I use the Avizia eye drops with the non-preservative as a regular lubricant. In fact, I set my timer. I've learned to use it as a protocol. About every 2.5 hours, I put eye drops in my eyes, and that has made a big difference. I didn't realize in the beginning that it was something I should do as a maintenance type of thing as opposed to a reactionary type of thing with eye drops. Once I learned that it was to do it on a regular, ongoing basis, it made a huge difference. And which brings me to my second question, which is my dry eye.
18: Okay, and we've got to go to a break. We're way past that. Hang on the line, okay, Kirk?
17: All righty.
18: Yes, stay right there. And we also have some other callers. Brent, you stay with us as well. And let's see, we have Jim. Lots of calls about the eyes today, but we got to take our break. We will be back with more Leading Edge Medicine in just a moment. Stay right there.
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18: Medicine. My name is Lynette here with the doctors. I have Dr. Umet and Dr. Michael Gilbert. And Kirk on the line had one more question about his eyes. Go ahead, Kirk. Thank you for waiting.
17: Oh, yeah. Thank you. And thank you for your patience. You've given me a lot of your time. This question shouldn't take quite so long, I hope. But as I mentioned before, I was just using regular eye drops. Visi is the most recent one for my dry eye. Recently, my glaucoma doctor referred me to a dry eye specialist as that condition has gotten worse. The dry eye specialist has recommended a CAM360 amino graft, and I was curious as to what thoughts pro or con you might have on that treatment.
16: Okay. First of all, there are dry eye specialists.
15: I guess I'm a dry eye specialist,
18: you would be.
15: But that's not the only thing I do. But yeah,
18: one of the things, right. Yeah.
16: Oh.
15: Yeah. Okay. There are some people who only do dry eyes. I have too many interesting things in life to just do dry eyes, but I think of myself, I have some technologies that only dry eye specialists have.
16: So. Well, I mean, I've heard retina, cornea, and so on and so forth, but kind of hadn't heard dry eye specialists.
15: That's right.
16: I think that was probably your ophthalmologist.
18: Probably with all the screens people are looking at.
15: But that narrows it down to really just one person that I can think of if it's an ophthalmologist. So really, it's a pretty rare.
17: Dr. Land? Okay.
15: So amniotic membrane that you're talking about helps to restore damage that's done to the cornea from the dry eyes. But a good question to ask is, what is this going to do for my dry eyes once we've restored it? Well, not much, because it does nothing other than help to restore the cornea. So once you've done that, then you're left with the question, what are we going to do? The fact that you're having to take these artificial tears with high frequency, and most likely, see, the eye, and we were talking about this earlier, the normal blink rate where you're generating tears with every blink is 20 times a minute. There's no way you're putting in one splash of that artificial tear every 2.5 hours. There's no way that that's going to work for the eye in the same way that refreshing the tear film every few seconds, 20 times a minute, every time you blink, if the system is functioning, dozens of glands produce micropulses of tears to lubricate the surface of the eye. It's when that system is shutting down, which is 90% of patients who have dry eyes, that we have the, quote, dry eye syndrome, where vision fluctuates, comfort fluctuates. If that happens long enough, the surface of the eye gets irritated. Yes, the amniotic membrane is effective in restoring that. But if you haven't done anything to improve the environment, the microenvironment that exists that got you to the point where you are now, it will gradually or rapidly go back, right? So you need to simultaneously think about what treatment are we going to do to restore the functionality of the tear system so that it maintains any benefit that you get from that amniotic membrane. So I would think that's not the only thing you need. Doing something for the gland system is going to be an important part of that. And I hope they propose something there.
17: That's probably what the doctor was referring to. She said she referred to the roughness of the surface or something, which I think is what you're talking about and what the this treatment is for. And she said, but then after that, there's a series of treatments that you're probably going to need. And
15: I suspect that's what she's talking about there. But I think, for me, I would want to improve the environment before I did the restoration of the health of the cornea. Because once you've restored the cornea, if the environment isn't supportive of the new healthier surface, you're going to start backsliding until you get the system, the tear system, back to being supportive.
17: So maybe we should reverse the order, is what you're saying.
15: I'm not going to step in and tell you which. I'm just saying conceptually, that's how I would approach it.
17: Right. I understand. Well, that's what I was looking for, was your thoughts and on it. So I appreciate that.
15: Of course. Thank you.
17: And I'll let you go help somebody else. Thanks for all your help. Have a good day.
18: Right. Thanks for the call.
15: I'm glad to take a look sometime if you need.
18: Okay. And you can find Dr. Michael Gilbert at Northwest Vision Institute if you'd like to make an appointment. I've got that phone number for you, and I'll give it to you again at the end of the show. That number to get in touch with Michael Gilbert and his team is 425-450-2020. All right, we have a message from Dr. Mixon. He's not here, but he's here in video. And I am going to play this for you. This is only the first time we've done this. Let's see if I can get it for you. You may have to turn your radio or your monitor up just a little bit. The volume is a bit soft, but we're going to listen to this message from Dr. Mixon.
2: Hello, everybody. This is Dr. Jerry Mixon, and I am not in the studio at the moment. I'm actually out at a fencing meet with my daughter, but I thought I needed to give you an update on the senescent cell testing. You know, originally, back in February or so, we were told it would be ready by April. Well, here we are, the end of April, and it's not quite there. Turns out that the stability testing for 24-hour samples, that means if we draw your blood, we have to get it to the lab, and they have to have run the test within 24 hours of the time the blood was drawn. Well, that's kind of a tight timeline, especially if we're shipping it up from our Tacoma clinic, etc., and depends on what time of the day you get your blood drawn, and then we've got the lab in a real rush to try to do the test. So we've asked them to do stability testing so that if the sample has to sit 48 hours or even 72 hours, we'll still get results on the test. Well, that means they have to have blood samples, and they run one of them in 24 hours, one after 48, one after 72, compare the three results and make sure that everything is still within acceptable limits. Well, it turns out it's not. So we're having to try some buffers, that is, some things to stabilize the test a bit or stabilize the samples a bit, so that when we do the tests, we'll get accurate results, even if it takes 2 or 3 days
20: from the time we draw the blood to the time they actually run the test. Now, this is especially going to be important if we have our clinics on the other side of the country using our lab to do this test. Because if you have to get it from southern Florida to the north end, northwest end of the country, hey, it's going to make a difference. So bear with us. They tell me another 2 or 3 weeks. I don't like it, but it's the real world. I don't always get what I want in this world. We will get it done. The first thing we're going to do, though, once they tell me the stability is good, is we're going to go ahead and test several of our doctors. Reality is I'm always the first one that gets tested. Okay. So we're going to test me. We'll test Dr. You, Matt. We'll test some of our senior staff. We'll test some of our other doctors of different ages. And we'll make sure that everything is working really well before we have it done on you. So be patient. I don't know. I'm impatient. I'm just kind of putting pressure on everybody, but don't think it's really helping. Nevertheless, I can't resist it. It's like one of my sons, when I asked him what he wanted in life, because he didn't seem to be going anywhere. He said, Dad, I want everything in unlimited quantities immediately. Well, I know where he got that. I'm the same way. But I don't get what I want most of the time. So we'll take what we can get. Bear with us. We'll be here soon. Thanks for your patience.
18: Thank you, Dr. Mixon. And with that, we'll take a quick break and we'll be right back in just a moment with more of your questions for Dr. Samira Umat and Dr. Michael Gilbert. Stay right there.
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0: hour left of our show. Brent, we're going to talk with you and Jim in just a moment. Stay right there. But we need to talk about Longevity Medical Clinic, sponsors of the show Leading Edge Medicine. Dr. Umat, why don't you give us a little overview? You know, it's why we do the show. We want to let our listeners know that there is something you can do. You don't just need to be normal, as your primary doctor will say, with your blood tests, everything's normal. Well, that's not necessarily that great, right?
1: Yeah, I mean, the clinics have been around for 30 years now, and we've been doing the show for a long, long time, and I've been in this practice now for 16 years. And sometimes I feel guilty because I think that everybody's tired of hearing me say the same thing over and over and over again. The other day I had one of my long-term patients come into the office, and she sat with me for an hour. And as she got up to go, she said, you know, I've been coming here for so long, and every time I come here, you say something new or something different that I haven't heard before. And I reflected on that, and I thought, oh, the science is changing, we're evolving, and a lot has changed in the 16 years that I've been here. And then last week, we had two callers that had never heard us before on the radio show. They knew nothing about what we were or what we did.
0: Uh-huh.
1: And it
0: That's
1: made
0: right.
1: me realize that every week there are people that are new, that are listening in, that have no idea about what we do, about what they can do for themselves. And so here goes. When we think about our health and we think about our longevity, we kind of feel like it's the responsibility of the medical system to take care of us when we're sick. The paradigm shift that is necessary is that you're responsible for your health at every stage of the way. And that we have a lot of tools in our toolbox to help you be successful. So when you're young, you know, in your 20s and 30s and 40s, you don't think about aging. But as you get older, into your 40s, and 50 seems to be that magic number nowadays that everybody talks about falling apart, more things are breaking down and you're having to fix a lot. So when I talk to my older patients, they go, you know, it takes so long now. We're at doctor's offices all the time. We're with doctor's appointments. So you're thinking about that. And if you start thinking about that in your 40s and 50s, maybe you'll need to do less of that, because we have advanced our science so much that we can actually help the human physiology. We can help on the inside, so that what happened to mom and dad with their diabetes or their high cholesterol or the dementia or the dependency doesn't have to be your fate. And that's where we come in. So your visit to us, we call it a complimentary visit, as your first visit will involve two things we'll do for you, a body composition study and a measure of a blood test to tell you what your hemoglobin A1C is. What I'm saying to you is that you should come in planning to spend $600, $595 to do the whole blood panel, so that one of our physicians can spend a lot of time with you to tell you what they found in that blood panel and how they would interpret it. Because normal is a bell-shaped curve, but where you fall in that bell-shaped curve is critical to how you're going to be tomorrow and the day after. And that's what we do. We tell our menopausal women what their physiology is doing to them, even if they're not feeling it. We tell our aging men what the physiology is doing to them, even if they may feel okay at this time. And you know, today I didn't get to answer many of the questions that we were sent by mail, but I hope that we will be able to answer some of them or all of them next week, because they're really important. There's questions here about what do I do about early dementia, questions about how do you manage diabetes and can you change the diabetic curve. This is things that we do every single day. How do I lower my PSA? So these are important questions, and we will be able to answer them. You can change your PSA. You can change your diabetes risk. You can manage your diabetes. I have patients that were diabetic when they came to me that are not diabetic anymore. And yes, we can help you if you've been diagnosed with early cognitive changes. We can change the trajectory of your future. That's what we do. And so if you are curious, then come on by, make your health analysis appointment, and let our doctors teach you more about what we do to help you enjoy that last decade as much as you possibly can. And by that, I mean we are improving your health span in your lifespan and changing the curve by squaring it for you.
0: And here is that number to call. We want you to make your first appointment by contacting us here at Leading Edge Medicine. 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And then you can be calling in on the show and say, hey, I've been a patient for 1 year and I feel great, 2 years, 10 years, or since you began. 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Taking more calls, doctors. We are headed over to Renton. We have Brent on the line.
2: Morning, Brent.
0: Hi, Brent. How can we help you?
3: I think we might have the name wrong. I'm Grant in Renton.
0: Oh, Grant. There we go. That
2: so
0: works.
2: Close.
0: That's all right. Grant, your turn.
3: Okay. I think I need to give a little background before I ask my question, if that's okay.
2: Sure.
3: I'm 83 years old and in good health. And my question has to do with my vision and cataract surgery. I've been a pilot for a long time, and I'm still active as a flight instructor. So vision is important to me. And I was told about a year or two ago that I had a beginning cataract, which is getting more of an issue at this point, time to do something. And I've been following the LRE advertisements, and I thought that's what I wanted to do. But I find out that Medicare doesn't pay for LRE. They pay for the cataract surgery. And my right eye is the one I'm talking about. And it's been my dominant eye, or strongest eye, I should say. And so I'm looking to do that. And the question has to do with astigmatism. I've had a mild astigmatism. I haven't worn glasses for the moment.
0: Uh-oh. Grant, are you still there? Oh, no. We just lost you. Grant, if you're listening on the radio, please call us right back.
2: So let me start answering,
0: yeah,
2: and then we can call finish up,
0: yes,
2: with Grant. So RLE and advanced cataract surgery are really not very different. It's really just depends on whether or not you have enough cataract that we can, in good conscience, have them pay for the surgery. That said, patients who have cataracts can choose the exact same lenses that we use in RLE. So there's no reason you can't. And in terms of pilots, one of the pilots I did within the last year is someone I treated 20 years ago. He was a Top Gun pilot.
0: Oh, wow.
2: At that time.
0: Tom Cruise?
2: I mean the real guy.
0: The real ones.
2: And so every now and again, he'll bring me some swag from Top Gun, which is really a big hit with my grandkids. But after a few years, I said that was 20 years ago we did his LASIK, he started to develop early lens changes.
0: Yeah,
2: so he wanted to have implant surgery. So we did him, and he's very happy. He is amongst those who have run away from the state of Washington. Mm. He now lives in Idaho, so he flies himself here for his eye care and then flies himself back.
0: Yes,
2: we certainly take care of pilots. And I think the answer to your question is, if you have early cataracts and they are affecting your vision in any significant way, then insurance does take care of the surgery. But they include the cost of a lens, but they only include the older technology that does not have most of the benefits that we've been talking about today. So is it worth upgrading? I sure would. Whatever implant you choose is going to be with you every waking hour for the rest of your life. So I think it is a reasonable investment, but not shockingly, many things that we want aren't fully covered by insurance. The surgery would be, okay? But you can easily have the exact same lens that we would do with RLE. You can have that for advanced cataract surgery.

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0: And we are back. More Leading Edge Medicine, Dr. Michael Gilbert and Dr. Samira Umat in the studio. And we have Grant back on the line. Hi there, Grant. Hopefully we answered your questions, but let's just double check.
2: Well, I'm not sure where the call got dropped. My question at the end was, I don't have a lot of confidence in the eye exam they do with once I have the cataract, because it's very difficult to see the chart clearly. And when they go back and forth between the 1-2, 1-2, about the last 5 times was really a toss-up which one it was. I were talking about is my best eye, and it did have minor
0: Astigmatism.
2: Astigmatism. Did have mild astigmatism, but I feel like I do okay without the astigmatism correction in that eye and see how that goes. And then the other eye that has more astigmatism, put the astigmatism in that eye.
3: I think I'd really have to see the numbers and see what your vision is with

0: without correction. My prejudice, as you heard me say, is to correct and to optimize astigmatism. There's no reason to leave it hanging around. It
1: well,
0: only is a degradation of vision, especially
1: there.
0: When I'm, what?
1: There's a couple thousand dollars difference there. What I see is Medicare will pay the $300, but they won't pay the $2,000 or $3,000.
0: True enough.
2: Yes.
0: But if I'm a pilot.
1: Mm-hmm. I understand that.
0: You get to choose, no question. But if you want your best vision.
1: How difficult is it to get a good visual check when the astigmatism or the cataract is already there and the vision
0: we
1: is
0: use
1: already
0: both, we use both subjective and objective data to make that decision, Grant. And okay. Oftentimes I weigh the objective data, which is the physical measurements of the sources of the astigmatism, because oftentimes astigmatism lives in the natural lens that we're taking out. So if you just measure it based on better one, better two, that's a subjective measurement, then I'm missing what might be the cause of unmeasured astigmatism in the physical structures of the eye that will retain. So it has
1: okay.
0: to be measured both objectively and subjectively. Come on in, let's check you out.
2: Yeah, let's get you in to see Dr. Gilbert and see what he can do for you.
1: Okay, I need the phone number for that. I'll listen
2: okay.
1: till the end of the show.
2: I'll put it on the end of the show. Thank you so much for waiting there, Grant. All
1: and
2: right.
1: I appreciate Jim for talk. Thanks.
2: You bet. We're headed to Fir Crest, and Jim is on the line with an eye question for Dr. Gilbert. Hi, Jim.
3: Hi, good morning. I'm trying to find a way to see Dr. Gilbert. About 2.5 months ago, I called because I was having problems with water dripping out my face, you know, tears in my eye. Talked to Dr. Nixon.
2: Oh,
3: and
2: yes,
3: then he recommended
2: call.
3: That I see Dr. Gilbert. So I went to my primary care doctor and then asked her to give me a referral. And I specifically mentioned Dr. Gilbert's name. And at the exam room, she agreed with everything. And when I was leaving, I asked them for a referral. I normally prefer paper referral. And then when I came out, later on, they said no. And then they would send their referral to me. And that was March 16. I haven't received any referral. And my insurance is either dual complete. Is there a way for me to get a referral to Dr. Gilbert?
0: What I'd like you to do is call. So in just a few moments, Lynette's going to give you the phone number. Call my office, tell them what your insurance is. It is most common that you don't need a referral to come see me. Depending on the insurance, that's most likely. And if we do need a referral, they'll be able to help you get it. So
3: okay.
0: call and ask
3: right.
0: you want to talk to someone about whether your insurance covers a visit.
3: Okay. Yeah, I have your phone number.
2: Very good. And
0: perfect.
2: I'll give it at the end
0: I
2: of the
0: would
2: show,
0: start
2: just
0: there because my team is motivated to get you in as opposed to the others who may be motivated to make it more difficult.
3: Right. I'm sitting out since March 16 and wow. the referral is not coming up. So.
0: Start with our team. We certainly have people who understand the insurance better than I, frankly.
2: Yes.
0: All right. Look forward
3: okay.
0: to seeing you.
2: Thank you for the call, Jim. And one more call, this time from Covington. Rick is on the line. Hi, Rick.
4: Hi. This could be a short question, but 20 years ago, I had cataracts removed and lens implants. However, they're the old implants. Is there any way that you can address changing those implants to something new?
0: Yes, there is. But the question is it worth the risk? What's the risk benefit? Changing out the lenses can be physically done, but as that tissue heals inside the eye around the new lens, it makes it more and more difficult to remove and put in a new one. So most likely doing a laser adjustment to your prescription is going to be a better answer. And there's also in development a laser that works not on the cornea, doing LASIK to change a prescription, but also works, but instead reshapes the optics of the implant that you have. So it reworks those optics so that it improves the functionality of the lens that you have. That's not FDA approved yet, but that's in development. So we can upgrade your lens inside the eye.
2: Ooh. Wow.
4: Okay, cool, I've got your phone number. We're gonna give you a call.
0: All right.
2: That's great, Rick. Oh, wonderful. Look at that. We got all the calls. Wow. And just a couple minutes left of our show. And any comments that you have on that, Dr. Umat or Dr. Gilbert?
0: I think I have monopolized, so we have to have the comments from Dr. Umat.
5: We expect that you will get most of the questions when you come, because people are waiting to ask you. But nonetheless, there is a lot of overlap between ophthalmology and longevity.
0: Absolutely.
5: And what you take care of yourself on the inside today is going to impact on your general health on the outside. And we touched on a couple of those things that are reasonably obvious, like diabetes and dementia. But, you know, it's much more than that. And so if you want to improve every aspect of your life, then that's where we come in.
0: If you treat the general health, it impacts your eyes.
5: Yes.
0: If you think you're treating your eyes, most likely you're impacting the other tissues as well. So we are connected.
5: That's right. It's a one body.
0: It's right.
2: Yes. All right. Well, let me give the phone number here.
0: Fast 2 hours.
2: Oh, my. Yes. Four hours
0: right,
2: total
0: 4 hours
2: today.
0: For us. 2 hours for
2: y'all. That's a lot of talking. Y'all. All right. If you'd like to get more information, make an appointment with Dr. Michael Gilbert and his team at Northwest Vision Institute. Here is that phone number. I'll give it to you two times. It's 425-450-2020. There you go. For Dr. Michael Gilbert and his team at Northwest Vision Institute in Bellevue, that number is 425-450-2020. You can get in touch with his team and ask all the questions. And I think we covered a lot of things today. Boy, RLE seemed to be the big topic today. Sometimes it's dry eyes, and even got some eye mite questions in there for you. So we'll have a wonderful rest of your weekend. Dr. Samira Umat, Dr. Jerry Mixon back next week, and I will be too. Thank you for tuning in. 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
10: 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One of my favorite guests is on the line. We've got Chris Killam, also known as the Medicine Hunter, standing by now. CNN calls Chris the Indiana Jones of natural medicine, because he's, well, constantly scouring the globe searching for natural remedies. You may have seen Chris on the Dr. Oz show, or maybe on PBS or CBS, and also on Fox News, where he does a health segment. He's been featured in the New York Times and also on ABC's 2020. Anyway, Chris is joining us today to discuss not one, but three of the hottest nutritional ingredients out there on the market today. Even better, he's teamed up with Purity today to give away a complimentary bottle to everyone out there in the listening audience. So do not, I repeat, do not change that dial. But first, a quick introduction. Chris Killam is an author and an educator. He's written 14 books. He's conducted research in over 30 countries. Again, he's been on with Oprah and Friends and Dr. Oz. Chris, welcome back to the show.
11: Thank you so much. It's always a pleasure to have a great conversation with you.
10: Now, most of us are super busy these days. We want to stay healthy, but quite frankly, it can be daunting, you know, with all the different supplements out there. Now, Chris, you've traveled all over the world learning about different natural remedies, so you really know which ingredients to look for. So tell me this, besides a good multivitamin and some fish oil, maybe a few other things, go into the three super hot nutrients you've been so jazzed about lately.
11: Well, I'm happy to do that. The three super nutrients, as we like to say, are a green tea extract, a turmeric extract called curcumin, and an extract from red wine called resveratrol. And apropos of what you said about my traveling around the world, I've extensively investigated these in their host countries. So I've been in the green tea plantations of China and India and worked with top researchers of this ingredient in those countries. With turmeric, I've been deeply involved with turmeric researchers in India and seen all of that. And with resveratrol, I've worked with scientists in Europe and also in California and Chile and South Africa, all of which are major red wine producing areas. So I've had the opportunity to investigate these things in the field, meet with the top scientists, and my conclusion is that green tea, curcumin from turmeric root, and resveratrol from red wine are remarkable health-enhancing agents that everybody can benefit from in a very, very substantial way.
10: Now, Chris, let's talk about these big three. And it's interesting that they're all found in our diet and all are considered superfoods. The green tea, the curcumin, the resveratrol. Why did you want to combine the three? There's always a method to your madness, if I can say it that way, because you combine these things together. You call it a real game changer.
11: Well, you know, when I look at these, there actually isn't a reason to put them all in separate products. They do go very well together. As you said, they're all food derived. So it's kind of like you can make a salad if you choose out of many vegetables. You don't just have to have a bowl of lettuce or a bowl of cucumbers. And while that's a little bit simplistic, the fact is that all of these are very, very rich in groups of protective compounds that are both antioxidant, so they actually protect our organ systems, so they maintain a healthy inflammatory status in the body. And this is really a big breakthrough. I also like the idea that people can get a concentrated supplement of green tea extract, curcumin extract, and resveratrol in one product with truly meaningful amounts of each one, mm-hmm. and not have to go out and basically buy a shopping cart full of stuff.
10: Now, let's dive into the headlines and the research, especially on this green tea, because it's absolutely amazing. I know in Asia they've been using it for thousands of years for healthy aging. But what are you seeing recently in the press? I know you told me the Nutrition Research Journal in its July 2012 issue revealed that green tea significantly increased plasma antioxidant activity and whole blood glutathione. Can you recap some of these headlines and tell me why you're such a green tea advocate?
11: Okay, what you just said about increasing plasma antioxidant activity is really critical. There are many antioxidants that people consume that don't actually wind up in the body, or they don't wind up in the body in any significant amounts. The green tea antioxidants, which we know are among the most highly beneficial antioxidants in the entire world, are very well absorbed. They improve plasma antioxidant activity. That is the blood concentration of antioxidants. So what happens is you get this great concentration of antioxidant substances, which are protective compounds floating around in the body and protecting the cells of your body, your organs, every part of your body from premature destruction due to exposure to environmental pollutants and things in the diet. With regard to the whole blood glutathione, when we take in the right antioxidants, and not all antioxidant compounds are the right antioxidants, our bodies produce more of its own super protective compound called glutathione. So you take in the green tea extract, you build the antioxidant activity in your blood, and you also cause your body to produce this enormously beneficial, very well studied, very powerful protective substance called glutathione. So it is remarkable. This isn't something that most high antioxidant foods or supplement ingredients do, but it does happen with a concentrated, properly made green tea extract.
10: All right, let's switch gears and talk about this curcumin, which is number two on your list. And by the way, these three ingredients are all found in the new green tea combo formula. We're going to be offering a free bottle in a few minutes, but talk to me about the curcumin, which is spelled C-U-R-C-U-M-I-N. Now, most people haven't heard of it, but scientists and researchers know it's one of the most powerful superfoods on the planet. It can positively influence our DNA, maintain joint comfort, healthy inflammation, and more. Can you share some of the incredible headlines on curcumin and tell us why you use this? And we talked about this off air a few minutes ago, this patented curcumin with greater absorption.
11: Okay. Well, first of all, I think while people might not know the term curcumin, they may well know turmeric root, which is a yellow spice, and it shows up in curries, and it's part of the 5,000-year-old Indian Ayurvedic system of medicine. I've been studying turmeric and its derivative curcumin since the 1970s, and I'll say this right off the bat, that there are almost no plant materials in the world as extensively studied as this. A couple of thousand studies can be found in the scientific and medical literature. We know that curcumin is powerfully antioxidant. We know that it has a remarkable capacity to protect the liver, and the liver is our primary detoxifying organ. It greatly enhances joint health. So if people are experiencing joint discomfort due to overuse, this really helps to relieve that. And it's also what we call cardioprotective. It helps to protect the heart. It helps to maintain normal, healthy cholesterol. And one last thing that is really kind of astounding is that curcumin actually causes your body to produce what are called neuroprotective factors in the brain. So it causes your body to produce these agents in the brain that protect the actual tissue of the nerves and the brain itself. There's almost nothing else that we know of that does this. Specifically, the curcumin that you mentioned offers about 7 times the absorption of other curcumin. So when you take 250 milligrams of this stuff, you get about 7 times the activity that you would if you took, say, a comparable amount of another curcumin extract. So this, in my opinion, is one of the most life-enhancing, protective, totally beneficial substances on Earth, and it has just decades of scientific and medical studies to back it up.
10: Now, Chris, I know that we talked already about the green tea and the curcumin in your new green tea formula, which Purity is giving away for free today. But first, tell me about the third nutrient on the list, the resveratrol, which is super hot right now. Share with us some of the headlines and the science behind resveratrol. I know the French love it, but why is it on your short list?
11: Well, resveratrol is one of those remarkable compounds that I just sort of shake my head at how many different things it does. It is found in grapes, in wine grapes. It also shows up in cranberries. What we know about resveratrol is that, like green tea and also like curcumin extract, it's profoundly antioxidant. But more than that, it shows significant properties. When you look at some of the things in the body that happen during aging as a result of fat accumulation in tissue and insulin sensitivity, resveratrol helps to protect against those things. It's a powerful immune regulator. And you know, our immune system is responsible for keeping us healthy. It is remarkably beneficial for the heart, and this is why it's considered one of the keys to the so-called French paradox. You know, the French drink a lot of red wine, they eat a lot of cheese, they smoke cigarettes, and they stay slim and they have good cardiovascular health, which just seems completely unfair. But resveratrol appears to be key in that. And additionally, there is a brain benefit, like there is with the curcumin, with blood flow to the brain. So when you take resveratrol, you get brain blood flow. This means you get more oxygen to the tissues of the brain. So this is on my short list for all those reasons and for about a dozen more that would just plain take too long to explain.
10: All right, again, we're talking with Chris Killam, also known as the Indiana Jones of natural medicine, sometimes called the medicine hunter as well. Chris, let's laser in on how this wonderful formula that you created in conjunction with Purity Products. I know that Purity's been in business now for, what is it, over 20 years. They've got a top rating from the Better Business Bureau, and people can get a complimentary bottle of this green tea CR today. We'll give that number out in a few minutes. But first, Chris, before we tell our listeners how they can get their very own complimentary bottle of green tea CR, tell me this. If you wanted to buy this green tea plus the patented curcumin plus the resveratrol, I mean, you spend close to probably at least $75 for all three bottles in the store. And yet today, Purity Products is giving away a free bottle. How are they able to do this?
11: Well, you can consider it kind of a smart bet. And what I mean by that, first of all, Purity's big, but they're also very strategic. 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
10: 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Okay, Chris, talk about some of the headlines just on the green tea that we didn't get to yet. I understand that dieters just love green tea because it supports healthy fat metabolism. Is that right? And what does the research say about green tea when it comes to weight management?
11: Well, this is one of the especially wonderful things about green tea. We know that green tea has thermogenic properties. That is, it has heat-generating properties in the body, so it actually causes your body to burn more calories. So when you eat a meal, you're going to burn more calories from that meal as a result of taking a good, well-made, concentrated green tea extract. In addition, it has specific fat oxidation properties. It actually burns fat. I'm not suggesting that you're going to lose 20 pounds in a week, but I am saying that this is going to help your body to metabolize fat more efficiently. Over time, taking a green tea extract can help you to have a better fat to lean muscle ratio. So from a weight control standpoint, this is very good news. Additionally, green tea helps to stabilize blood glucose or blood sugar. And unstable blood sugar is one of the contributing factors to increased weight. So by stabilizing blood sugar, you have an effect on weight control and weight management. So it's really quite remarkable stuff. You need enough of it. We've got enough of it in green tea CR. It has to be the right extract. We've got the right extract. But the science is there for healthy weight management.
10: All right. Now, Chris, you say that with Purity's formula, it provides you with about 3 cups worth of green tea in each 2-capsule serving. So you get all of the green tea's concentrated benefits for energy, for heart health, for alertness in just 2 caps. Plus, you get the curcumin and the resveratrol, too. So it's easy. You call it your daily shortcut to better health. Explain this idea of a healthy shortcut and explain some of the top benefits as well.
11: Well, I mean, you could, for example, drink 3 cups of good concentrated green tea each day, eat at least 1 really rich curry made with a lot of turmeric root, and drink a couple of glasses of red wine. You could do that every day. Most people will not do that every day, but they still might want the benefits of 3 of the biggest superstar protective health-enhancing nutrients on the entire planet. So when I call this a daily shortcut, I'm simply saying that you can get in a capsule, in a good capsule, what you'd otherwise have to get by drinking a few cups of tea, eating at least 1 large, you know, turmeric-laden curry every day, and drinking a couple of glasses of concentrated red wine.
10: Again, we're talking with Chris Killam, the medicine hunter. Now, in this new green tea CR formula from Purity, it's really about the research. Share with us some of your favorite studies and the headlines on the curcumin that we didn't get to yet. I know this is one of your favorite ingredients for joint comfort and even for brain health.
11: Well, I especially like the liver protective, heart protective, and joint modifying properties of this stuff. The liver is our greatest detoxifying organ, and we know that we're constantly bombarded by toxins in the environment. In fact, blood studies show that newborn babies contain 200 industrial pollutants in their blood at the time of birth. So we need a functioning, super healthy, very strong liver. We might not think about our livers that much, but we need that. Mm-hmm. And we know that curcumin protects the liver. It keeps it strong. From a cardiac standpoint, it's highly beneficial for the heart. It's very good for maintaining healthy cholesterol and healthy platelet levels. And from a joint standpoint, we have innumerable studies showing overall improvement in joint health and relief and stable inflammatory activity, better joint mobility as a result of taking curcumin. I like the brain protective studies as well. You know, curcumin delivers all this. So I regard it as one of the single most important things that you can put in your body. And I'm very well aware that most people are not going to eat enough raw turmeric root to get the benefits that they should and that they can get from a concentrated curcumin extract.
12: 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Call now. All right, back to the show. Chris, I don't want to get too technical here, but these antioxidants in green tea are classified as polyphenols, and they really are super powerful and well-respected by scientists. But in this Green Tea CR formula, there's more. It's got the green tea, it's got the curcumin, the resveratrol that we talked about, plus grape seed extract, bioflavonoids, vitamin C. Can you talk to me about this array of really super antioxidants and polyphenols that you've put in the formula?
11: Well, yeah, I won't say that we kind of went overkill, but I will say that we really, really developed an efficient, comprehensive program here. Grape seed extract contain a group of highly specialized antioxidant compounds that not only do much of what I've already described, but also enhance the physical integrity of tissue in the blood vessels and the skin. So we put those in there for extra boost in antioxidant activity, but also for a specific type of activity that isn't as much addressed by the green tea, the curcumin, and the resveratrol. The bioflavonoids enhance the overall activity of vitamin C, and vitamin C itself is one of the most important nutrients that we can possibly take in. So I would say that we were very, very thorough. You know, when we went through what could be in this product, we said, you know, what would happen if we put in grape seed extract, bioflavonoids, and vitamin C? We realized that we would have an utterly superior formula. And just to reiterate, I want people to experience dynamic health. I want people to feel great. This formula, the Green Tea CR, will make you feel great. And that's the purpose of it.
12: All right, Chris, I love this Green Tea CR combination formula. And remember, the CR stands for curcumin and resveratrol. I love that with this complimentary bottle today, our listeners can get started for free. That's great value. What would people expect to pay if they bought all of these separately in the store?
11: Well, I think if they bought high quality products that contain these ingredients, they'd be into it for about $75 or so, possibly even $80.
12: Yeah.
11: So they'd wind up spending appreciably more than they're going to spend on the Green Tea CR formula. And they still wouldn't get the grape seed extract. They still wouldn't get the pine bark extract, the bioflavonoids, or the vitamin C.
12: Chris, what kind of results can people expect to see? What can they expect to feel once they start taking this formula?
11: I think that people will feel greater joint mobility and comfort. I think they'll feel more energy because these ingredients also help to stabilize and maintain natural healthy blood sugar control. I think they'll have more sustained energy throughout the day. And I would just suspect that people will have an experience of greater vitality. When you have a more highly functional immune system, you just feel more energy and better overall. It's kind of, you know, like those days when you get up and go, wow, I feel great. This is a wow, I feel great formula.
12: Now, Chris, the Green Tea CR, let me get this straight. It provides about 3 cups worth of green tea in each 2 capsule serving. Plus, you get the antioxidant equivalent of several servings of fruits and vegetables. Plus, you get the resveratrol and the joint comfort and brain function benefits of the curcumin. I mean, wow, all in one formula. In the last 2 minutes, talk to me about this shortcut to better health and why you want everyone listening to this program to call now for that complimentary bottle of green tea CR.
11: Okay. Fortunately, there's an immense body of science that has been growing steadily for the past 20 years, and it's really rich science now. We know that of the various plant-derived substances that exist, green tea extract, curcumin extract, and resveratrol extract are at the absolute top of the list of protective, vitality-enhancing, overall health-promoting compounds. There just isn't anything like these. They're in the green tea CR, CR standing for curcumin and resveratrol, product in meaningful amounts. 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They're going to feel the difference. 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You're going to feel more vitality. You're just plain going to feel better, kind of more fluid and in that flow of good health.
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4: Hi, Mark.
3: Good to see you once again.
4: Thank you.
3: Hey, we are right in the midst of a battle. And that is the battle for money.
4: Yeah.
3: You didn't want to say the war on money, but the battle of money can be pretty heated sometimes. And we started this discussion last week, and we are continuing this week on this subject.
4: Yeah, we've already done a couple shows on this. And where we've really started is that we need to make sure that there is a really solid and good estate plan. And one of the jobs of an attorney should be to anticipate what family dynamics. What situations would cause an individual to challenge what is going on? Mm. So we think about, well, if we had a disinherited child, then that child may feel slighted. They may not understand why they were disinherited. So they may then begin to challenge the plan that was put together. There are some reasons other than just a disinherited child that we've reviewed already, which is, number one, if the language in the will or trust is not well done. So if we've used templates, or if we've done a will or trust by ourselves, or if we haven't used an attorney that has a lot of experience in this area, then the documents that I often review, the language is very old and outdated. So language is very important. And if we may have disgruntled beneficiaries, if we have a personal representative or a successor trustee that takes too long to actually close the estate, then people may get disgruntled. They may get ticked off. And there may be the propensity to start challenging what is before us. So then that's when the battle ensues. And where will someone point the finger and try to tear down an estate plan?
3: The first area is the language.
4: And the first area is the language. Mm-hmm. And so we got to make sure that we use the right people with the right experience so that the document itself is well done. And we also talked about, Mark, that not only is it language, but it's also asking the right questions to get to the right result. Mm-hmm. So experience in electing an estate planner really matters a lot.
3: What about if the plan was recently amended in some ways? It seems like that brings up a lot of concern. Like one week before the guy died, it was changed drastically.
4: Yes, for sure. And so, and that may even get into, we may get there in today's discussion, but was the person who made the change competent? Why are they making the change on their deathbed? Is this something that everybody knew and so we're finally memorializing it? Or is it out of the blue, right? Mm-hmm. And who else is possibly receiving something or benefiting from the estate that was never a part of the plan? Is the caretaker? Mm-hmm. Things like this. Mm-hmm. So language is really important, and getting a good attorney with good experience to make sure that the right result is put into the documents is also critical. Then we talked about administrating the plan. So if we have a good document, but we don't choose the right person to administrate the plan after we die or when we need assistance, then we may be setting that person up to have the finger pointed at them. What do I mean by that? So we appoint the most responsible child over the estate. So do they have the right skill set? Are they good at administration? Do they keep records well? Are they a good communicator? Do they already have sibling rivalries going on? Mm. Or do they already have hurt feelings? These are the things that will cause an estate being administered to start to fall through the cracks. And if it begins to fall through the cracks, or if the person that you've named takes too long, they're not abiding by their fiduciary duty to close the estate in the best interest of all the beneficiaries, or in a reasonable manner, in other words, timing, then someone in the background may say, you're doing it wrong, you're not good doing it well, you're taking too long, and so therefore the challenge might again come to their doorstep. And if they have not done their job well because we didn't select the right person, then we may be putting them on the firing line unintentionally. Mm. So we need to make sure that the people that are in the plan and the people that we have given the authority to are the right people. And here's one thing I don't even think I mentioned in the past shows that we've been talking about the battle is, are you naming multiple people with power and authority and expecting them to get along? Mm. I, as a general rule, try to steer people away from naming multiple beneficiaries. I've got two kids. They're just going to do it together.
3: You mean multiple executors?
4: Multiple executors. Mm-hmm. I said, yeah, having multiple kids is bad. Yeah. Multiple executors is even worse. So, yes, multiple executors or multiple successor trustees. It is very rare that children are exactly alike, that they think alike, they have the same skills. So ultimately, those duties are going to fall upon one person. So why are you naming both? I tend to suggest that you choose one person with the authority to sign everything. There could be a great administrative hassle as well. Many financial institutions, if there's multiple people that need to, that are on as trustees, then they're going to require multiple signatures. Now I've got to get each trustee to sign off on these things. What if they don't see eye to eye and they stop the process? Mm. So oftentimes with money and with closing an estate, it's just a ripe opportunity for the sibling rivalries and the sibling issues to come back to the surface, even if they're adults. So I tend to not suggest that you use multiple executors or multiple successor trustees. Rather, choose one, let's ride that, but then let's also do a good job of making sure that the document is well done and that they are going to do the job well. In other words, are they trained? Do they know what they're going to do? And I think that's one of the unique things about my program is that I actually train families. I don't just create documents. We have a whole process of relationship so that we don't have those deathbed moments because we're always engaged with the client long term. So these are things that will help create a really strong plan, which is good work, consistent relationship, and consistent updating instead of last minute updating. And then also education to the ones that we're going to hand the duties off to so that they are prepared and know what they're going to get into. And they have that educational foundation before the job ever arises and lands at their feet.
3: How often does a last minute change happen to a will?
4: Well,
3: do you find that?
4: Yeah, even in my system.
3: Because you'd have to be involved in that, right? If it's something that you've developed.
4: Yeah, typically people are going to come back to me, specifically in the program we have with the long-term relationships. They're going to tend to come back to me to do the work. You know, it's interesting that when we are faced with death, how many of our thought processes begin to change. Mm. And I have seen it quite often. If we have the story for years and years and years and years that little Johnny is not good with money, and all of a sudden the last minute change is Johnny's going to be okay. And so that's difficult, specifically as the attorney that I've seen the plan carried out for so long in multiple years of saying, no, I need to protect, I need to protect, I need to protect. And then at the very end, someone wants to come in and make a change on because now they're actually faced with the impending death. It's an interesting human experience to watch people go through that and to see how sometimes, not all the time, but how sometimes they change their mind. Other times, during that process, there's a lot of gratitude of I'm so grateful that this is buttoned up, and I'm so grateful that I don't have to worry about this, and that we've made all the decisions, and we're going to just stay steady with where the family is at. So it can happen one way or the other. I have seen last minute changes. It's not that it's rare, but for the most part, I would say that most people end up keeping the plan that they have had over the years, or things that I've been asking them to change or consider, they'll finally come to the table and say, yeah, we should really do that, specifically if it's a tax-related thing or something else that's from the attorney perspective. So it is interesting when someone is faced with their mortality and it's not just a theory. It's really what they're walking through. Sometimes there are last-minute changes, that's for sure.
3: Well, that kind of goes into the third point, then, the second marriage and the blended family.
4: Yeah.
3: That could be something that spurs on a lot of unplanned-for changes.
4: Yeah,
3: that original family didn't know about, or, you know, vice versa.
4: Yeah, and we touched on this in the last show, which is blended families are definitely the hardest estate planning that I face. The decisions and the discussions that we have to go through. And I mentioned last show that it's really because I'm not sure that attorneys are asking the really hard questions because we don't want to offend the people in front of us. I don't want to offend anyone either. It's really not who I am. I like peace and I'm a peacemaker, but I'm not doing my job if I don't ask the difficult questions, even if it might slightly offend somebody. That's not my objective. My objective is to create a plan that is well thought out and everything has been put onto the table for consideration. So, for example, in a blended family circumstance, specifically if it is a newer marriage or if you got married and you later in life, you got remarried, whether it's because of divorce or whether because a spouse passed away and then you get remarried again, regardless of the circumstance, if we have different families for each of the spouses, then that really creates a question of how have you treated your assets then in this second marriage? Have you created everything to be community property again? My experience is not usually. So it is more typical in later marriages that they will keep their finances separate, that they have tracked and contributed to the household expenses. But the thought process is, this is my money, this is my spouse's money, and we've reasonably kept things separated in a later marriage. And so then the question then is, if those finances are taken and removed from the spouse because you die, will that financially harm the spouse you're leaving behind? And even in second marriages, it is a very strong desire to ensure that the spouse is well taken care of for the rest of their life. So then the question needs to be asked, how much power and control over the money, when we've kept things separate, are we going to give each other so that we can ensure that we are well taken care of financially before we pass it off to the kids? Do we want to leave some of that to the decedent's children immediately, but reserve some of the other money for the surviving spouse to ensure their financial stability? And how much access to that money? Do we want to use the money and that generates income so that the surviving spouse can have the income but not touch the principal, or only touch the principal if there is a health issue and they're completely out of money? So there's things that we need to ask that are hard-hitting questions and can actually touch some really deep emotional places when we have second marriages. But if we're not going to ask them, then I can never get to the right conclusion for this blended family. And when we don't get to the right conclusion and haven't asked the question, then there is a high probability, not just a probability, but what I have seen is that we leave children behind that resent or question the surviving spouse's motives as it relates to the inheritance. And then all of a sudden, the children start feeling like, I'm never going to get anything. And once we have those emotions, then that's where the hurt feelings and that's where the potential fight and battle actually starts.
3: Looking at the battle for money this week, the areas that beneficiaries can attack an estate plan, how to guard against that, and getting into an area that's very fraught, which is the blended family. We will continue with this discussion in moments. People are intrigued, though. They want to find out more about your services. How do they do that, Paul?
4: Yeah, head over to legacyandfaith.com. 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
3: Along with co-host Mark Holland, looking at the battle for money and how blended families can work their way into this battle. And you're continuing this discussion, Paul.
0: Yeah, so we talked about what happens when families or individuals get married later in life, and oftentimes they'll keep money separated. But what happens when we get remarried and we have younger kids, or we start really blending the family?
3: So start over.
0: Yeah. It's a do-over. And so we've got younger kids, and this is the mom or dad that they were raised with. And the families really do become well-blended to where there's really no separation. And so therefore, the finances then become more blended. But there's an interesting thing that we have to really look at, which is, were the kids ever adopted, and are they legally the children of the new spouse? So oftentimes, if we've experienced a divorce younger or earlier in our life, and then we get remarried, there is another parent out there that we're no longer married to. And so oftentimes, we get remarried and we actually do not adopt the children. So legally speaking, even if that family is blended and that is the parent that we grow up with, then we oftentimes don't have the legal authority over that child because we're not the legal parent. So therefore, in estate planning, we need to be really careful to define who we're going to count as children. So if in this circumstance we have younger kids, I've been a part of their life since they were young or since they've been teenagers, and now we have grown older together, all of our finances are blended, we need to make sure that those are actually counted as children, even though they're not my blood and even though I never legally adopted them, so that when I pass away, the estate between the spouses is clearly understood who is going to be counted as a child and who is not going to be counted as a child. Why is that important? Because there are certain rights given to children, and if we are not clearly expressing who our children are, there may be missteps in the document that don't cover all circumstances. And so then we revert back to the law, and the law says, you were never my child legally. So having, again, that kind of goes back to step number one, which is making sure we have a really good plan that asks really deep questions and making sure that the legal document is well crafted to cover these circumstances. So making sure that we know who the family is and how we're going to treat the family in blended marriages is critically important. So this is really why blended families is the most difficult estate planning that I do, because there are a lot of unwary traps out there. And then, goodness gracious, if you don't do estate planning and you're in a blended family, these are the pitfalls that you've raised a child and they're not legally your child, yeah, and you've never done estate planning, and now you pass away. Way too often.
3: Really?
0: Oh my goodness. Way too often. And so in my shows, there's two categories of people that I say, you must do estate planning. I don't care how much money you have or how much money you don't have. The two categories that are the most difficult to really pull together are blended families, like I'm talking about, and small business owners. If you

0: you are in either of those categories, doing a good, strong estate plan is not negotiable. You must do this because there are so many pitfalls with blended family issues. And then if, as a small business owner, the livelihood of your family depends upon the small business, and actually unwinding small businesses if someone passes away. Oh, goodness. Specifically, if you have a partner in that business, then a good partnership agreement plus good estate planning. Boy, you really need to have those two documents wrapped up. I sat down with somebody just this week, and it has been a 4-year road since the first partner died. And they still can't unwind the interest of the partnership because they didn't have a strong partnership agreement. And now everyone is confused and everyone has hurt feelings. And it's just a mess. Why? Because they didn't do what was necessary when they owned a small business. So blended families, small business owners, specifically if you have partnerships or if you have multiple people in the business, those are the most difficult estate plans and agreements. They all have to work together in order to reach the right conclusion. And so we really need to make sure that blended families are appropriately done so that we can be successful in protecting the family and protecting the emotions of those that we leave behind so that they're not pointing the finger and trying to go after the estate due to hurt feelings or insecurities of what was the intent of mom or dad when we were in a blended family circumstance.
1: Okay, well, maybe we can move into this fourth area and complete it next show, but maybe start on incompetency and the vulnerable adult. What do you mean by the vulnerable adult?
0: Yeah, so the other area where a plan can really fall apart is if we do not have good, strong language of what to do with your finances should you have a health emergency and or you begin to have memory issues. So usually when one of those two things happens, someone else needs to step in and come alongside us and begin to help us with our financial paying of bills, managing the money, the decision of selling homes. And there's a myriad of issues that start to take place when someone else stands next to us. So it's either a power of attorney agent. So this is not an executor yet, because an executor is when you die in the will. Mm-hmm. So rather, we're going to lean upon a financial power of attorney, and a financial power of attorney has an agent who then is representing you to manage the finances of your life. Mm. So they will have access to your bank accounts, your investments. They'll be making financial decisions for you. Oftentimes, they'll be making medical decisions for you. Mm. Or in a trust environment, we have a successor trustee who needs to come alongside of you. And they have that same power and control over the money. Well, does the plan do more than just give power away? And almost every plan that I have ever reviewed is woefully negligent in this area of, do we have the proper guidelines when someone experiences a health issue or becomes incompetent? In other words, what the plan does is simply say, you have the power and authority that I do. Well, what guidance is that? What guidance if that person starts using money more abundantly than what the grantor has done? And then all of a sudden other siblings go, you're spending mom and dad's money as if it's your own. Mm. What guidelines have we given within the document? Most documents simply say, this person is supposed to help me and they have the power I have, but that's all. They don't give guidelines to the next step of how to use the money in my best interest. And that's where things begin to fall apart.
1: You can see where that would create a battle.
0: Yep.
1: Well, we need to put a pause here and continue this discussion next time. People are intrigued, though, by your approach to this subject and so many others. How do they get in touch with you, Paul?
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2: 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Please do not rely upon any discussions from this program in place of having a personal relationship with your attorney. Any listener question that may have been answered also does not constitute legal advice and does not establish a client-attorney relationship.
3: You can't protect what you don't love. You can't love what you don't know.
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14: Thank you so much. Welcome to Growing Your Wealth with Brian Evans, the show that gives you the straight talk and honest answers you need to sustain yourself and your wealth for 30-plus years. On today's show, we're going to be discussing early retirement, why the real danger starts after you quit working. Also, the Take That Uncle Sam rule of retirement spending. Then finally, top senior financial scams and how to avoid them. My name is Jeff Shade. As always, I'm just here to ask the questions. But the words of wisdom and solid advice, they come from Brian Evans, CEO and President of Madrona Financial and CPAs. Hey, Brian, how you doing today?
15: I'm doing swell, Jeff. Thanks.
14: Always glad to hear it, Brian. I hope all of our listeners are having a great weekend. As always, we appreciate you carving out little time for us right here on Growing Your Wealth. Brian, a lot of people think the hard part is saving enough to retire early, but what if I told you the most dangerous part actually begins after you retire? Like mountain climbing, most accidents happen on the way down. Brian, high net worth investors spend decades building wealth. What is the biggest mistake that they make once they finally reach that peak and retire early?
15: Yeah, I don't know if it's really a mistake. It's just you have a new game plan, basically, that maybe hasn't been written. Okay, coach, what's the game plan? I don't know. We haven't put one together. You know, the old game plan doesn't work anymore. The old game plan was you got up, you were motivated to get up because you got to get to work on time. You had your day kind of planned out. You figured out where you're going to have lunch. You know what you do at work. You're good at it. You're making money. You know every month you get paid. You know, you got a routine. You got weekends off. You take trips, whatever. So you kind of, your life is what it is. You're putting money away from your 401k and you're investing well and all that stuff. Okay. Once you've done that for 30, 40 years, you get pretty good at that. But then when you go, okay, I'm not going to do that anymore. And all of a sudden you go, whoa, wait a second. I'm not putting any money away for my retirement. No, you're retired. I'm not making any money. I'm just spending. So every month I look at my inflow, outflow, and I see the outflow. Where's the inflow? Gee, I don't even have to set my alarm. I forgot what day of the week it was. You know, I was like, I don't know what to do with myself. I did a bunch of golfing and all that, but that's not doing something. Just that whole retirement thing can be very difficult. And then the worry often sets in because now people start worrying about, you know, when you're 40 years old, how often did you look at your 401k plan? Not very often. When you're 50 years old, people look at their 401k plan maybe once a year, twice a year. When you're 65 years old and retired, often you look at, about 14 times a day. You know, it's like, oh, yeah. That is what a lot of my clients do because they're worried about that because they can't replenish it. They're not putting anything into it. They might just be taking money out of it. And so now these other market volatility starts hitting them between the eyes when it happens, and it does happen, or lack of cash flow, or unexpected expenses come up. And it's like, well, I won't just take part of my next paycheck. I don't have a next paycheck. And so, those things happen. And then we've got, healthcare things, the conversations. I never talked about doctor appointments or healthcare or anything to my friends when I was in my 40s. Well, guess what changes when you're in the 60s and beyond? That's becomes a big topic because it's a real thing and the costs around that and all of that. And then you've got sequence of return risk if you have downturns early in your retirement planning. So we think, I won the game. I got enough money. I retired. I have a big 401k. I have a pension. I have whatever. I have real estate. I won. Now it's just gravy train. Well, that may be, and I hope it is for you. But for a lot of people, if it's a game and you just entered the fourth quarter maybe of the game and that's the most important quarter. Anybody that knows sports, you watch a football game, what's the most important? They say you never win the game in the first or second quarters. Mm-hmm. You win or lose in the fourth, and that's the hardest one. And it can be the most rewarding one too for a lot of people. Again, it's an opportunity, but it can be the hardest quarter.
14: Brian, to our point about retiring early and climbing that mountain, about a week ago I met a man who had retired early, and we were talking about what he did. And one of the things that he did was he actually climbed Mount Everest. He said it took him about 60 days to get to the top and roughly 5 days to get to the bottom. But he said, even though it was a very hard climb to the top and spent about, 20 minutes up there because the air is so thin, he said the most dangerous part was coming down. Actually, that's where 80% of the fatalities occur. So if you're climbing a retirement mountain, certainly you do a lot of hard work to get to the top, but coming down can be quite dangerous. What are some of the obstacles that we would want to look for coming down that retirement mountain?
15: Well, one that jumps out at me is probably a personal thing. I have never had any problem getting up and working hard. That came easy to me. That's kind of what I did. And so for me, if you were to say, well, Brian, you've got the money, you can never have to go to work and never do the radio show again and never give a speech again and never talk to an employee or mentor young employees again, never talk to a client, never talk to them about their life and their goals and their dreams, aspirations. I mean, I'm getting ill just thinking about that, Jeff. Mm-hmm. And most people dream about retirement. And I'm just like, oh my gosh, I don't want all that taken away from me. So I would have a very difficult time down that hill personally. And one of the things that I would point out is so often we're told throughout our life that retiring early is a goal. Retire early, retire early. And so, yep, I'm going to retire when I'm 50. I'm going to retire when I'm 55. I'm like, well, good for you. My dad retired at 51. He was a high school math teacher. He got his 30 years in, and his pension couldn't go up anymore, so it just made sense for him to do that. But if you get there and you say, well, okay, I'm 55, I'm retiring early, and let's say you're going to live to be 90, well, that's 35 years. That's a lot of years to fill your time with interesting and important things. And so, you know, that's the way down the hill kind of part of this equation. So it's very important to understand that it's not just, hey, I made it, I've hit this goal. Maybe it is for some people. I know some people that they retire early and they never look back, and that's great. But I know a lot of people struggle with that. And so just knowing yourself and knowing what that can look like, you know, is really critical.
14: Talk with Brian Evans of Madrona Financial and CPAs. We're talking about early retirement and why the real danger starts after you quit working. Again, our phone number, 833-673-7373. It's 833-673-7373. If you hear anything in the program today that makes you think to yourself, you know, I could really use some advice from these folks, call that number. The phone lines are open right now, and request your Madrona analysis. Absolutely no cost and no obligation for this. 833-673-7373. Friend, let's talk about accessing money before 59 and a half. That's where a lot of affluent retirees make costly mistakes, right?
15: Yeah, it is. Yeah, we're going to get into the actual financial part of this. What I've been discussing is kind of the life planning part. And we do have a webinar on this once a month. Dr. Hamer and I put this one on. And it's a really valuable one to listen through. It's kind of the non-financial aspects of retirement. So I encourage you to go to our website at MadronaFinancial.com, see when the next one is coming up, and from the confines of your home, you can just log in and listen to us. There's no cost to that, but it's a very important one. But back to the actual numbers behind financial planning, early retirement. One of the things to understand is if you take money out of your retirement accounts before age 59 and a half, there can be some issues with that. Obviously, there's a 10% penalty unless you do it the right way. So there are ways to avoid that penalty. I won't get into the Section 72T structured withdrawals and all of that and how you access at age 55 your 401k, but these are things you can do, certainly in a, if you get proper tax planning. You can plan for that while you're putting together a financial plan. And that brings a little story I thought of. I had an employee once, and she was probably mid-50s, and she came in and says, well, I'm giving my notice. I said, really? Why is that? She goes, well, I'm going to retire. I said, okay. Yep, my husband and I, we're going to retire and enjoy life. They were rock climbers, and they were just going to go do it. I said, well, good for you. Do you feel like you're able to? We should be fine. Well, I happen to know she was a really good CPA, but not a good financial planner. She didn't do a plan. You know, I kind of know. I know how much people make. I can kind of guess where they're at. And I was like, wow, this ain't going to work. And sure enough, I heard a year or two later, she was back at work full time for another CPA firm because didn't do the math. And you think, well, she's a CPA. I expect she would do that. And I'm like, well, don't assume. And just because she was CPA doesn't mean she's good with financial planning. And so I hadn't done that, the work to figure out what it's going to look like. Do you have enough? Do you have enough income? But, I was 95, 98, 99% sure she didn't. I hated to be right in that case, but I was. And so I just want to point out, make sure you have a financial plan before you retire early. Don't retire early and then go, maybe I should actually sit down and chart this out to see if that was a mistake or not, because you may not have your job to go back to.
14: Brian, you work closely with CPAs. How big of a mistake is it when retirees ignore taxes?
15: Well, I think it's pretty evident that taxes being your biggest expense, and that would be an important thing to do. But specifically, having a proper conversion strategy for your Roths during your low-income years to build up your tax-free income buckets, depending. Now, sometimes you don't. I just had a conversation with someone who says, I got to move the rest of my IRA money into my Roth so I don't have to pay RMDs. I said, well, do you? If you do that, you're going to trigger 24% bracket on all of that in exchange for losing the 12% bracket or even the 0% bracket, because what I've seen is a lot of people, they get over aggressive on their Roth conversions. They convert everything. They have virtually no taxable income in retirement because they got Social Security and that's kind of it, maybe some interest dividends and whatever, but they don't have any IRA distributions to speak of. They don't have a pension, and they think they won because they're not paying any income tax. I'm like, wow, what a huge mistake that was. You volunteered income tax at 24% early and get no earnings on that for the rest of your life. You get none of that money for the rest of your life. You gave it to the IRS. They could have given you the 0% bracket with a high standard deduction and the new age 65 additions to standard deductions and low taxation on Social Security or no taxation and maybe some at 12%, but you volunteered it two decades early at 24%. That's the worst tax planning I've ever heard. And there are, I just said, not all CPAs are good financial planners. I'll tell you who else is not always a good financial planner. Financial planners are often not good financial planners.
14: Right.
15: Because I'm witness to so many of these seminars going on right now, enticing people to get out of all income tax. Well, you don't just get out of it. And I hear this on the radio. I see seminars on this. It's just terribly bad advice given by tax planners that are not licensed to give tax planning advice, but people are listening to this. They're moving mountains of money into Roth accounts and volunteering tax at a higher bracket and losing that money permanently when they didn't have to lose it at all in many cases. So bad tax planning. Boy, if I'm really hammering CPAs and financial advisors, what do I do for a living again, Jeff?
14: Yeah.
15: Oh, yeah, I'm a CPA and a financial advisor.
14: Yeah, come on.
15: So I'm just saying, hey, everybody out there, if you're giving advice, raise your bar. Yeah. Do it right. Actually run the financial plans. Actually run the what-if scenarios on Holista Plan, which can generate where your brackets are, where they could be. Run a multi-year financial plan. Do the hard work it takes to get the answer right.
14: And Brian, I have asked other financial planners, have you ever asked for a tax return? No, didn't see the need to do that. That is a pretty good red flag, don't you think?
15: Well, you tell me that story, and I know it's true. I know a lot of people that are out there claiming they do tax advice don't ask for a tax return. I think the most worrisome thing about that comment you just made, Jeff, isn't that they don't ask for it. Is that when you brought that up, they didn't question whether they should or not. Right. No, I don't ask for it. Is there a problem? I'm doing tax planning,
14: sure.
15: And I don't look at their tax return. They don't even think that's an issue. I think that's probably the most bothersome thing about that statement. You don't think that's a problem? I think it's a problem when you're given tax advice and you're not asking that person's tax return. I'm pretty sure that's a problem, Jeff. So I think that's what bothers me the most.
14: Brian, I want to take just a moment here to talk to our listeners. Early retirement sounds like freedom, but without the right plan, it can quietly turn into financial quicksand. And I've heard people retire with millions of dollars only to watch it slowly erode because of taxes, bad timing, and poor withdrawal strategy. 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It's just going to be a casual conversation, because the biggest risk in retirement isn't the market. 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Once again, the number, 833-673-7373. 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Brian, let's continue our conversation here about early retirement. Everyone's heard of the 4% rule, but does it really work at all for early retirees?
15: Well, that really depends. It depends on how that portfolio has been structured. But you just really should not use a general rule. That's like doing tax planning without looking at a tax return. You can generalize. I have general statements about tax planning that I say on this show, but you can't rely on them to do your own personal taxes, because your tax situation is different than the person in the car next to you that might be listening to this right now. And so just general statements. Well, the same thing can be true of the 4% rule. That's just a general rule, and that doesn't apply to everybody. It depends on how your portfolio is constructed. Because most people will listen to that, and what the feedback I get is, well, 4%, I'm going to make way more than 4%. How can I possibly run out of money? And they might look at a sequence of return illustration where people did run out of money with that because there was a big drop in their early years of retirement. They might say, well, I don't really think that happens, but I'm guessing that's not going to happen to me. And you're probably right about that. But here's the thing that's not considered in that. So the 4% rule sounds just fine. You're pulling 4% and years go by, and 4%, you know, prices went up, right? They went way up recently, as we all know, with inflation and the things that happened with that. And all of a sudden, that 4% needs to be 6%. Okay, and then years go by, and that 6% needs to be what? 8%. And that 8% needs to be 10%. That's why the rule doesn't work depending on how your portfolio is structured. Because if your portfolio isn't structured with the cash flow in mind to leave your growth investments, we'll talk about this in a second, to leave your growth investments alone to counter inflation, then you may not have a properly structured plan for when that 4% needs to be 5, 6, 7, 8 in real dollars to cover inflation. I understand 4% sounds low, but we're talking about early retirees. They got 35 years. Think back 35 years. Gosh, that was 1990. What were prices in 1990? They were quite different than they are today. Back then, you might talk somebody with $500,000, and that was a lot of money back then. They're like, I got 4%. I got $20,000 a year coming in for my retirement. I'm fine. You might have been in 1990, but how's that $20,000 look today? So that's the problem with a 4% rule all by itself. You got to structure in your cash flow and your security while maintaining a growth portfolio in that to offset that inflation that inevitably will happen over the coming decades.
14: Brian, to our point today about early retirement, if you've got a retirement that's going to last 30, 35 years, maybe even 40 years, what does a sustainable retirement portfolio really look like that's going to stand the test of time?
15: Well, as I talk to people about investments, I always say investments can do five primary functions. Any investment can usually do at least two of them, but none of them can do all five. And that's growth, security, cash flow, liquidity, and tax savings. And I know we want all five of those, and I talk about that on this show. The big three are growth, security, and cash flow. As I ask new retirees or people think about retirement, what's your biggest priority of those? They always say cash flow, because they need money to live on and they're not going to work anymore. Clearly, that's what they got to solve for first. Secondly, is it growth or security? And generally, it's both, but maybe security, maybe growth, but often it's security is second, growth is third. All of them need to be in a portfolio. All of them need to be. Nobody wants to go back to work because they just went for it and it went wrong. Put all their eggs in one basket thinking that was a good basket. And we saw what happened to certain companies or real estate back in 2008 or whatever. You can guess wrong. And so security needs to be in there. Obviously, cash flow. You need money to live on, to live the life you want to live. And I mentioned growth to cover inflation over decades. I often look at me and my advisors will look at somebody's portfolio and we'll design a plan for their cash. We have to know that there's enough cash flow to live the life they want to live. Once that is designed, we want to make sure there's enough security in that so that if we have market fluctuations, and we do that not through just being conservative. And so a lot of people think security is only done through, well, I guess I got to put in CDs and fixed annuities or something like that so that it can't lose money. And whereas those can be components of your secure portfolio, they don't need to be a lion's share all the time. Sometimes we can add security through diversification, not diversification by buying more stocks in a stock index. I'm talking about diversification into those areas of the market that most do-it-yourselfers do not have access to. Private credit funds, private non-traded real estate investment trusts, private equity, infrastructure funds, structured notes, fixed indexed annuities, and fixed annuities for accumulation. There's a lot of different areas that one can put money into by spreading it out into the alternative market areas that will lower their risk and increase their returns. So it kind of does a little bit of both, a little bit of security, a little bit of growth with those. And so making sure that that's in place, and then we go to the growth aspect and purely growth thing. That's the stock market to me. That's private equity and so forth that are purely centered around growth. So if you have all of those components, say, okay, I solve for my cash flow I need, I have enough security, I have excess diversification outside of things that I could access on my own by going through a licensed financial advisor. And finally, I have my growth part of my portfolio in a really good mix of things there. Once you have all those things in place, your chances of success obviously have increased.
14: Brian, I think we have some of the smartest listeners in Seattle here listening to this radio show. Many have been engineers. Maybe they've built airplanes and they're thinking to themselves, you know, I've heard what Brian says. I think I'll just do this myself. Is that a realistic thing to think that you can do all of this by yourself?
15: Well, that's a great question, because I'm going to second that. I would guess that anybody that wants to listen to my show, I mean, we probably have the highest average IQ listeners of any show of the week.
14: Absolutely, yeah.
15: On the radio, because the stuff that I talk about is not 101 financial planning. So kudos to our listeners. I think we have some very smart people that most of them listening are do-it-yourself investors, we call it. You're managing your own portfolio, and you've done a good job. Markets have been great. Real estate has been great. And so that hasn't been an issue either. And so people come in, I don't go, oh, yeah, you need to give me your money because we spend more time on this stuff. No, there's really smart people that we talk to, and it's really fun talking to them. But some of the things that I point out on this show, you can be the smartest Boeing engineer in the world, but you do not have access to a dozen different alternative investment categories, nor probably do you have the time or the access, not only just the access to the investments, access to vetting these. You can't go to the conferences of financial advisors. You don't get invited out to really examine these things at a deep level with the management of these firms putting out these investments. We do. We do those kinds of things. So it's not that you're not smart and you can't figure it out. It's just, you know, first off, the SEC has limited your access. You have to go through a financial advisor or insurance licensed professional for annuities to even put these into your portfolio. You don't have access to the database and knowledge that we do. And so those two things alone. And then, of course, you can try to do your own tax planning. You probably don't have the software we have or the years and decades of experience that we have running scenarios for people. You probably, well, I know you don't have access to the financial planning software we have. It's very integrated. You can try it on an Excel spreadsheet, but it's going to miss a lot of very important things. I'm really good with Excel, but there's no way I could recreate a financial plan the way we do it with our software. So I put that out there because I understand many people are very smart. They feel good about investing, but the reason they might have a conversation with us is access to these markets, alternative investments, the research behind them, the income tax planning, the estate tax planning. And finally, one of the most important reasons people move stuff to us is they might be in charge of their family's finances, but they have a spouse. And that spouse needs a backup plan because we're all mortal. We're not going to be able to do this forever. And if the person running the finances, if there's any chance they might predecease their spouse, they don't want to leave their spouse in a lurch. So we're often hired as, you know, that kind of gets it over the finish line sometimes, because they'll say, well, gosh, I do want to move this to someone. I don't need to focus on this all the time. These folks are smart. They have good access to stuff. They do the research. I feel comfortable. My wife feels, or my husband feels comfortable, whoever that may be. And gosh, they do the tax and estate tax planning because I just want to spend more time doing what I want to do.
14: Brian, again, this has been a great conversation about early retirement. So you're hearing the program today and you're thinking to yourself, boy, this early retirement sounds like a dream. Well, it can turn into a nightmare if you do not do it correctly. So that's the reason why we're offering the Madrona analysis. No cost, no obligation whatsoever. You can make that call right now to request yours. 833-673-7373 is the number. 833-673-7373. It's just a casual conversation between you and a Madrona advisor to answer your questions about early retirement or anything else that you want to talk about. Again, phone lines are open right now at 833-673-7373. You can also find out more about us online at MadronaFinancial.com. Brian, we're going to take a quick break. When we come back, we're going to be talking about the Take That Uncle Sam rule of retirement spending, and then top senior financial scams and how to avoid them when growing your wealth continues after this. And now here's Growing Your Wealth, presented by Madrona Financial Services. Here's Brian Evans.
15: The question I often get is, when should I start adjusting my investment retirement portfolio? And there's a lot of answers I could give on that one. Certainly, as I say on this, the best time to plan is today. We can't affect the past, and try not to beat yourself up if you haven't done any planning. Today's the only day that's in your control, so let's take a look at today and see if we can start planning today for your future. I think it's so important, too, because so many people I talk to, they'll come to me and they haven't done any planning. They're maybe 60 years old, and they go, I just didn't understand about those Roths. I could have been putting that money in there, and all this would be tax-free. I'm like, yeah. Or I didn't understand I could do these different things. I just relied on advice from my friends or my coworkers or whatever, and maybe it wasn't the best advice. So start planning as soon as you can and get the type of investments that you need for the long haul in there. Another thing I often run into is people come to me, well, I'm retiring. I guess I got to put all my money into bonds and be safe, or putting it into a target retirement fund that's mostly in bonds. But I counter that and say, well, are you going to pass away in the next few years? I hope to live another 30. I said, well, it sounds like you have a 30-year investment time profile here. So we don't have to go super conservative just because you're retired, because you might have 30 years investment thing here. So think about that as you do your planning. But please start your planning as soon as you can. Now would be a great time.
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14: Welcome back to Growing Your Wealth. I'm Jeff Shade alongside Brian Evans, CEO and President of Madrona Financial and CPAs. And in just a moment, Brian and I are going to be discussing the Take That Uncle Sam rule of retirement and financial scams targeting seniors. But first, I want to invite in Dr. Richard Himmer, one of the partners here at Madrona Financial, to share a few non-financial tips on how to emotionally and mentally prepare for retirement. Richard?
0: Thanks, Jeff. If you had 6 months left to live, what would you do differently? Now, most people don't really like this way of thinking, right? They try to avoid that. Here's a follow-up question that also nobody asks. If that answer is different from how you're living right now, why? What are you waiting for? I know folks don't like thinking about death. It feels morbid. It's depressing. It's the thing we're supposed to avoid at dinner parties and family gatherings. But psychologically, avoiding death doesn't protect you from it. It just keeps you from living fully before it arrives. There's research on this called mortality salience. Basically, when people are gently reminded of their finite time,
17: They make better decisions. They prioritize relationships over resentments, experiences over possessions, and meaning over money. Avoidance doesn't reduce anxiety. It increases it, because the thing lurking in the shadows always feels bigger than the thing you're looking at directly. So let's discuss legacy for a moment. Most folks believe legacy is about what you leave behind, like the estate, the trust fund, or the family business. And yeah, that matters. But here's a more important question. Who will miss you and why? Will they miss your wisdom, your time, your presence, or your wallet? Because real legacy isn't calculated on a spreadsheet. It's measured in daily influence. It's the conversation you had with your grandson that changed how he sees himself. It's the advice you gave your granddaughter that she'll pass on to her children. It's the way you showed up when someone needed you. That's legacy. And you don't build that by waiting for some perfect moment. You build it today. Here's what I've learned after 30 years of working with people facing their mortality. Whether in the prison system, in retirement, or in crisis, aging isn't the threat. Avoidance is. People who age well are not those who pretend they'll live forever. They're the ones who live fully because they are realist. They know they won't. And they stop saving their best for last. They stop waiting for the right time to take that trip or have that conversation, repair that relationship, or do that thing they've always wanted to do. At Madrona Financial, we help you answer the questions your portfolio cannot. Yeah, we'll crunch the numbers and we'll map your financial landscape. But we also ask, what do you want your life to look like while you still have it? Our advisors don't avoid the hard conversations about time, legacy, and what truly matters. We ask them, because retirement planning that ignores mortality is not comprehensive. It's incomplete. Here's this week's assignment. Write down three things that you'd do if you only had 6 months left. Not bucket list fantasies, real, meaningful things. Then ask yourself, what's stopping me from starting one of them today? Because here's the truth. The awareness of an ending sharpens the quality of today. If you want to learn how to live your encore years with urgency and attention, check out Your Encore Years, The Psychology of Retirement at yourencoreyears.com, or you can pick up the book on Amazon.
14: 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Brian, let's dive into our next topic of discussion, the Take That Uncle Sam rule of retirement. Brian, what is this Take That Uncle Sam strategy?
15: Well, basically, it's a cute way of saying we're in a fight sometimes. I mean, Uncle Sam wants to maximize income taxes. And now let's add the state of Washington, if you're listening in the state of Washington. And it's them against us. You know, there's winners and losers in every fight. So I want to speak to this to remind people that you don't have to be a victim, that tax planning is intentional. It's not random. And so some things to remember, don't get caught into this whole, hey, I just want to save taxes today thing without looking at many years, because the goal of good tax planning is to pay the least amount of taxes over your lifetime and upon your passing for your estate. And so it's not how much you withdraw sometimes, it's where you take it from. Most people will have various kinds of taxation sitting in their portfolio. They'll have taxable brokerage accounts. Well, they're only taxable if you have gains. And the gains can be short-term at your ordinary rates or long-term at lower capital gains rates. So all that matters. You have tax-deferred accounts, IRA-type accounts. Rental real estate that's depreciated. You know, if you trigger those taxes, they come at capital gains, depreciation recapture rates, or the IRAs might come at RMD. They might trigger IRMA. They might trigger Social Security taxation. They can trigger different things. Then there's tax-free accounts like Roth accounts. So you got all these different kinds of accounts with different investments, creating different cash flow and so forth. So that can get a little complicated for people. As it leaves my mouth, your ears, Jeff, I can tell I might have just lost a few people. So that there's a lot going on here, and tax planning needs to integrate all of that. So it's not easy, but you know what? Good is often, what do we say on this show? Good is sometimes the enemy of easy. And so it's okay that it's hard if we get it right and it's to your benefit. I want anybody listening to win that battle between you and those tax authorities.
14: And Brian, just recently we've done a tax return treasure hunt, and we're talking about fighting back against Uncle Sam, but Uncle Sam sort of gives us the tools to fight back because the tax code is quite voluminous. I mean, it's like War and Peace. Are they in reality doing all of that, making it that large? Because there are a lot of ways that you can fight back against Uncle Sam, but you're really using their own tools.
15: Well, that's a good observation, Jeff, because the basic tax code can be confined in a book, but the stuff to follow, the regulations and the tax court cases that decide a lot of the stuff, I believe it's a couple million pages all in. And so obviously there's a lot more to it than the basic code, the skeleton that we're asked to follow. And so that is a really important aspect of that. Another thing about tax planning is the changes. Changes, you know, maybe you had a plan. Oh, I had a CPA look at this and all that. Great. Well, was that a few years ago? Because things might have changed. Well, I know they changed. They had a tax act change. And what about the state of Washington? That's become a big one. Thanks for mentioning, though, by the way, Jeff, my tax return treasure hunt webinar. Yeah. Again, go to MadronaFinancial.com, sign up for that. You know, I dissect the tax returns and schedules that are common to basically everybody listening that will definitely have some things on there that have you look at things a little differently, maybe uncover some opportunities. But one of the things I talk about now in that I didn't used to talk about much was the state of Washington. You know, we got the new capital gains tax. We have the new income tax coming up. I was watching one of the podcasts recently, and they had quotes from the people in charge of all of this, and they made it crystal clear that the income tax, the millionaire's tax, is just a stepping stone. It's just a little pit stop on the way to their destination of taxing everybody that's got money. They're going to do that. They are going to look into a wealth tax. They're going to come up with every tax they can do. We went from the fifth best state to the fifth worst in a survey of taxation and for businesses and all of that. And they're not done yet. The goal is to be number 50 of 50, I believe. I strongly believe that, because there's been virtually nothing talked about cutting spending or cutting fraud of spending and or waste or misuse or anything like that. It's about tax the rich, pay your fair share, all that kind of thing. So it's coming. And so tax planning is not just a thing, it's an evolving thing. And so tax planning needs to evolve with it.
14: So the state of Washington being very tax friendly, it's sort of like that old Mary Hopkins song, "Those were the days, my friend, we thought they would never end." They are ending right now. You know, if we've got Uncle Sam on the Fed side, can we call this maybe Uncle George on the state side here?
15: Well, I think George Washington would turn over in his grave if he knew how many ways people were taxing him. Remember, the United States didn't even have an income tax till 1913. And so there was a lot of years after he passed, so there was no income tax. Remember taxation without representation?
14: Yep.
15: I mean, wow, how things have changed since the Boston Tea Party. And that first tax return, I have a copy of it on our refrigerator at the CPA office, and the taxation was 1%. And that was 1913. So yeah, I don't think you can call it George tax. He would not be signing up for this one.
14: Okay, well, we'll find another name for that uncle. You know, speaking of taxes, the top tax bracket, and correct me if I'm wrong, Brian, federally is around 37%, something like that. If you add a state tax in Washington and California, the top tax bracket for the state is 13%. Do you think we'll reach that here in the state of Washington? So fully $1 out of every $2 that you make goes to taxes?
15: No, I don't. But here comes the punchline. I think it's going to be worse.
14: Worse? Okay.
15: Yeah. I saw Bill Maher a little bit. He was doing, and he added up his tax rate. He's in California.
14: Right.
15: He's at 60.
14: Oh.
15: All in.
14: Yeah.
15: You know, and so I'm like, yeah, no, I think that it won't be long before successful people in the state of Washington, once you add up your property taxes, your sales tax, your payroll taxes, your capital gains tax, your income tax, tax for state, income tax for federal, and your wealth tax, 60 will be a minimum.
14: Yeah.
15: I mean, it could get much worse. And then think about this, when we have other administrations, it won't be Republican controlled forever. How long do you think the tax rates federally are going to stay where they're at? Well, they're not. So that 60 will become 70, maybe 80. You know, remember, we've had an income tax bracket of 94 in this country.
14: Right.
15: So I think I should just drop the mic and walk away right now. This segment was going to be on the importance of tax planning.
14: Right.
15: If I haven't scared the bejesus out of everybody listening by now, I'm not going to get there. So I think I've made my point. I think I made it too well. I dropped the mic and hit my foot, and my foot hurts. My head hurts just thinking about all this stuff, too. And so, yeah, tax planning needs to be part of this. And it's a dynamic, changing world.
14: Yeah, and I would say that anybody who drops a mic has probably never bought one, so don't do that. And then there's the B&O tax. That's my favorite, too, business and occupational here in the state of Washington. If you own a business, you got to pay tax, but it's not on your profits, is it?
15: No, it's on your gross receipts, and we've gotten used to that, but I looked this up years ago. I believe there were two states that had it. And it's so unfair to a business. I've had these conversations where a business man is, or woman is really trying, and they've got 2 million of gross receipts, but they're trying to get it going, and they got 2.1 million in expenses. So they mortgage their house to come up with the extra 100,000. They got their own bills to pay. They got to come up with more. They paid payroll when they didn't have money. That's, again, they mortgage your house. They sell personal assets. And then there's a B&O tax on top of that. You know, wait a second. I can't owe a tax. I lost money. And like, Washington doesn't care. They don't care if you lost money. You have gross receipts. That's all they care about. So it's a tax on gross receipts. And it seems low, but think about this. If your B&O tax is 2.5% and you have a 20% profit margin, even, which is really good, by the way, then if you were in an income tax state, then they were taxing you at 10% on that 20%. That's 2% overall of your gross receipts. Well, in the state of Washington, they're grabbing 2.5 maybe up front. So you're actually at a higher income tax bracket than a state with a 10% corporate income tax. And this is on every business, not just corporations, not pass-through, everything. It's on gross receipts, sole proprietors, LLCs, S-corps, everybody, regardless of profit. So if your profit margin is only 10%, you're effectively paying a 25% corporate income tax on your net profit. And it's called a B&O tax. So it's not only a ridiculously unfair tax, especially for companies just trying to make it that aren't being very profitable yet, but it's not a tax that's common across the country. So we're seeing a situation now, I'll get off my soapbox in a second here, but between capital gains, income tax, and B&O tax, we're going down a path to driving small businesses out of the state of Washington. Who would want to locate here if
14: right.
15: you have a choice? Nobody. Nobody's going to come. It's going to be an outflow, not an inflow. This is not an attractant. So it's just not going to work that way.
14: Talking with Brian Evans of Madrona Financial and CPAs, we're talking about the Take That Uncle Sam strategy of taxes here. And again, we're using tools that Uncle Sam has given to us so that we can minimize taxes. If you'd like to talk about this with a Madrona advisor, 833-673-7373 is our number. We've opened the phone lines for you right now so that you can make that call. No cost, no obligation. Again, it's 833-673-7373. All right, Brian, for our listeners, what do you think the takeaway is from this conversation about Take That Uncle Sam?
15: Well, I think, you know, we can be victims or we can be proactive. 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
14: 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The phone lines are open right now. A friendly person standing by to take some basic information and set up that appointment for you at no cost and no obligation. Once again, it's 833-673-7373, because the difference between a good retirement and a great one is how much you keep after Uncle Sam takes his cut. Okay, Brian, let's move on to our next topic here. If you're retired or near retirement, you spent a lifetime savings. But what if I told you that criminals are targeting you specifically and they're getting more sophisticated every year? And today we're going to be talking about scams that target senior citizens. Brian, why are retirees such a big target for scammers right now?
15: Yeah, this topic came up from one of my partners, Christy Henderson, asked me to do a segment on this because she just got out of tax season. And we're having too many conversations with clients about scams, some that were successfully avoided and a few that were not. And so I wanted to bring this up. She asked I bring it up, and I thought this would be a good topic, a little off our normal course of things, but it's not necessarily for the listeners. We've already made the statement that our listeners have the highest IQ of any listeners out there, but we all have people in our life, pretty much all of us do, that are susceptible to scams, whether they're parents, aunts, uncles, friends, whatever, that are older. And older people are more susceptible. And there's a number of reasons, because they're generally very polite. They were brought up to be very polite and trusting. And the other thing that they do, because I've seen this, if their phone rings, they answer it and they start talking. If I don't know who's calling me, I know it's a scam.
14: Sure.

0: talk about this, but older people typically, yeah, again, they're polite. They might be lonely. They don't have all their faculties as they get older sometimes. They don't understand the sophistication of AI bots and how scammers are doing things now. And so they'll have these conversations with people.
1: So, Brian, let's walk through some of the biggest scams that people need to watch out for. Now, you have had clients and friends who have fallen victim to these scams. Let's start with a story about one of those.
0: Yeah, well, I had a client call me, and he wanted me to talk to his dad because his dad was about ready to invest his retirement with a church. I said, is it his church? He said, no, it's just somebody called him up. And his dad was promised 16% guaranteed cash flow if they invested with the church. And he's like, Dad, this is a scam. He's like, no, it's not. It's a church. I was like, well, have you met them? No, they say they're a church. They're a church. And it's 16%. Why wouldn't I sign up for that? I want 16%. Since it's a church, it's safe. And you couldn't get them off of that. It's just like, whoa. So, you know, there was an example. When you're getting guaranteed, there's people in my own industry that throw out words like, you get a guaranteed 30% bonus with a guaranteed 12% of your income. And that's all baloney. I mean, if that doesn't just jump out at you, you go, well, how are you able to guarantee that? How is somebody able to pay that guaranteed? That sounds ridiculous. Well, it is ridiculous. It's not money. It's a calculation figure. It's not actually dollars. It's like, well, why do they call it that? I'm like, because people respond, because it's what they want to hear. They sign up, and then later they go, wow, I was just scammed. And so when it's too good to be true, it probably is.
1: Yeah, and that is one of the big investment scams, as you said, that people fall victim to. So beware of that. I've got a friend whose mother is widowed. His father has passed away. She's a lonely widow, and she has developed a relationship online, at least she believes, with the actor Liam Neeson. And Liam, gets back to her. And Liam always seems to need money for some reason. You know, he's off someplace, and he needs a little extra money for gasoline for his helicopter to get him from here to there. And she sends him money because she's convinced that she's having a relationship with Liam Neeson. And she has spent like $20,000. And that is not an uncommon scam, romances. There are also tech support scams, Brian. Even my wife will come to me and say, hey, there's something wrong with my phone, and I got a call or I got a text from Apple, and we're going to get this figured out. Do you know anything about that one?
0: I absolutely do, and I've got a story about that. Close to home is my mom. So she got a call from Microsoft, which, by the way, Microsoft will never call you, nor will Apple. And she got a call from Microsoft, and my mom wasn't one with much of a sense of humor, but this one made me laugh because she had this person on the phone for 45 minutes. He was trying to walk her into how to solve the viruses that Microsoft found on her computer. And she kept him on the line, literally, like I said, 45 minutes. And then she said, well, I have a question. You've done a lot of the talking. I've got a question. How does this affect me? I've actually never actually owned a computer, and I don't even have a smartphone. I have a flip phone.
2: I love it.
0: He was so mad at her. He was cussing her out for wasting his time. Imagine getting cussed out by a scammer for wasting their time. But yeah, my parents never owned a computer. So
2: I love that. I love that story.
0: I couldn't believe she pulled that one off. That was kudos to you.
1: Yeah, yeah. Funny and a bright lady. I remember getting a call. We were in the car. My wife and I were in the car once. We were driving, and I hit the button, and this person said, you know, it gave my wife's name. I said, yes, she's here. He said, well, we have a warrant out for her arrest, and you can solve that problem right now by paying whatever this is to release that warrant. And I said, first of all, there is no warrant, and you're not real. You're a scammer. He started cursing at me before I just hit the end button on that call. Talking with Brian Evans here of Madrona Financial, we're talking about senior citizen scams, 833-673-7373. And that is a number that you can call right now if you'd like to have a Madrona analysis, if you would like to take advantage of the opportunity to get your Madrona analysis at no cost and no obligation. Brian, another one sometimes, and you and I talked about this back in the old days, you would supposedly get a call or an email from the IRS or Social Security. What's that all about? Does that still happen?
0: Oh, yeah, that happens a lot. They threaten, you know, arrest. Gosh, I never thought of your wife as a criminal before, Jeff. She seems like such a nice person.
1: Yeah,
0: Jeff. You know, it's like, wow.
1: I'm riding around. I'm harboring a fugitive here. I better get

0: out of the car.
1: Evidently. But yeah, they'll threaten cutting off benefits. A lot of times the caller ID is a local area code. And you're like, oh, it's local. And sometimes it's not. But one thing to remember is the government never demands payment over the phone. So anytime that they call, the first thing I would say is just hang up. Just don't even engage. And that's another thing that elderly people often fall into. I've been trying to coach a family member on this who's older and has got early dementia and tries to answer every call. I said, remember, if it doesn't say this person, or this person, do not answer that call and do not engage them. But they're calling. I have to. I'm like, no, you don't, because they're trying to steal your money. And then I go through his mail. Here's another scam, and it's constantly we'll pay cash for your real estate. And I get them myself. I have a lot under my very expensive house, and I'm offered $50,000 for it regularly. And it's like, wow, I have a house on a lake. If I sell this lot, I lose my house on the lake for $50,000. They're offering him $100,000 to $120,000 for $500,000 rental houses. We get these letters, and he's, should I call him? And they'll even send him a check. Should I cash this?
0: Yeah.
1: Like, no. So I don't allow him to open his mail anymore. I open it with him. We go over it. I talk him through things, but I can't let him open that mail anymore, because he will get scammed. My dad got scammed on a piece of real estate for him in Arizona.
0: Right.
1: He was told some lies, and he sold a park model, but it was $25,000 park model that, boy, I was sure lucky to sell that. And I said, you did what? I sold it. Oh, how much did you get? Well, $2,500. I was lucky to get that.
0: Oh, my gosh.
1: Oh, boy.
0: Yeah.
1: You got scammed. And so, yeah, old people, they're the target. Not just old people. Obviously, you and I are getting attacked, too. We're at a place in our life where we know it's a scam. But,
0: sure,
1: in 20, 30 years, we may not know that.
0: Brian, another scam involves grandparents who are really quite gullible when they think that their grandchild is in trouble.
1: Yeah, we had a client fall for this one. It's supposed to be a grandchild, but person across the country, and I'm in trouble, but don't tell mom and dad. And it was emotional manipulation and secrecy. And, they said, don't run this by anybody. And so that's what she did. And she gave money, and it turned out, of course, to be a scam. Again, by taking away her choice to run this by anybody, that's how they got around that. So I want to spend just a couple minutes on how to protect yourself. A slow down would be my first thing. Whenever somebody's calling or putting something out there that's urgent, that's generally a red flag. Verify everything. Of course, we know that. Never share personal information over the phone. Never, ever, especially bank account information or anything personal. Definitely use screening and spam filters on your phone and so forth, and keep your software updated. But I think the biggest thing is to always run anything by someone else where someone's asking for money or personal information. And whether it's your financial advisor, your CPA, preferably a family member, somebody that you trust, make sure that you talk to them directly about it, because 99.99% of the time somebody's calling you and wanting something, promising you something too good to be true. There's some issue you have to think you deal with. And it's been, again, so complicated now where they'll actually have AI bots having a relationship with you over time.
0: Right.
1: Then the thing comes up and you've formed some emotional bond with this computer.
0: Well, Brian, scammers are getting smarter, and they only need to be right once, but you don't get a second chance when your retirement is gone. 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Brian, out of time for this week. I want to thank you for your time, but most importantly, I want to thank our loyal listeners all over the Puget Sound for joining us. So for Brian Evans, I'm Jeff Shade. Have a great weekend. We'll talk to you again next week right here with another edition of Growing Your Wealth.
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7: The United States is still waiting for a response from Iran to a proposal to end the Middle East conflict. President Trump said Friday that he expected a response soon on his framework for peace talks. The shaky ceasefire between the two countries appeared to be holding, even as the U.S. military continues to enforce a naval blockade of the Strait of Hormuz. Meanwhile, Britain announced today it's sending a Royal Navy destroyer to prepare for a possible joint operation to open the Strait of Hormuz. The NTSB is investigating after a Frontier Airlines jet struck and killed a person crossing the runway at Denver International Airport. Officials say the individual jumped a perimeter fence shortly before midnight and ran onto the runway. The person, who has not yet been identified, was hit as the Frontier Flight 4345 bound for Los Angeles was taking off. All 224 passengers and seven crew members were safely evacuated from the Airbus A31 following an engine fire. A dozen people suffered minor injuries, and five were taken to the hospital. Nintendo is hiking the price of its latest console. Details from Lisa Carton.
8: The video game giant announced Friday that its Switch 2 will now sell for around $500 in the U.S. That's about $50 more than the current price. The company also forecasts a decline in sales of the system within its next fiscal year. Nintendo is pointing at the rising cost of memory chips and tariffs as reasons for the financial impact. I'm Lisa Carton.
7: It's been revealed the parent company of Donald Trump's Truth Social platform took hundreds of millions in losses in the first 3 months of the year. Financial filings show that Trump Media lost nearly $406 million. Most of the losses come from $3.5 billion in Bitcoin buys the company made in 2025. Trump Media was launched after Trump was banned from X and Facebook in 2021. I'm Rob Martier.
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13: Virginia Democrats are asking the state Supreme Court to halt its ruling that blocks a new congressional map from taking effect. The Speaker of Virginia's House of Delegates and others have filed a motion that asks for a stay in the ruling. They also plan to appeal to the U.S. Supreme Court. Democrats were seeking a map designed to give the party up to four new House seats, but Friday's ruling now delivers a major boost for Republicans as they defend their narrow House majority in the midterm elections. The U.S. Postal Service is reporting a financial loss of $2 billion for the second quarter of fiscal year 2026. Jim Forbes has more.
14: This, despite its revenue topping $20 billion and operating expenses declining. Officials say higher postage and shipping prices helped offset falling mail volumes. Postmaster General David Steiner says the agency remains in a cash crisis and could run out of money by early 2027 without action from Congress. Postal officials are urging lawmakers to raise the agency's borrowing authority as debate continues over changes to its structure and operations. I'm Jim Forbes.
13: A controversy over California's voter guide and anti-Semitism. Jason Nathanson reports.
15: California's Secretary of State says she had no choice but to let a fringe candidate for California governor spew anti-Semitic conspiracy theories in the voter information guide mailed out this week. Don Grunman, running as an independent, wrote in a statement that Jewish people were to blame for bringing down the Twin Towers on 9/11 and the assassination of Charlie Kirk. Secretary of State Shirley Weber put out a statement Friday saying she condemns anti-Semitism, but Grunman's claims are protected by the First Amendment.
13: The National Retail Federation is projecting record spending this Mother's Day, which is tomorrow. From flowers to spa days to reservations at mom's favorite restaurant, Americans are expected to spend $38 billion on mom. At least 75% of shoppers say they're going to grab some flowers. I'm Rob Martier.
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6: Markley, Van Camp, and Robbins Show. Jamie Markley, David Van Camp, Scott Robbins. Okay, gas prices.
7: Mm-hmm.
6: A lot of people talking about gas prices.
7: Oh, yes.
6: Yeah. Filling it up, $80? Mm-hmm. 80?
7: Yeah.
6: Yeah, I know.
7: Yeah.
6: You've been talking about this for months.
7: I'm back to the $15, $20. They'll get me to and from work a couple, three times. Guy again.
6: See?
7: I'm that
6: for months, Robbins, you know, it went up another 5 cents. We've been hearing this like day after day and whatever. And for some of us, you're like, yeah, okay. And then it hits you when you fill the tank when it's on.
7: Yeah.
6: Yeah, it's a problem. But you're saying, David, help is on the way.
8: Well, that's what we're being told. Yeah, gas prices hit a nationwide average of $4.45 a gallon. That's, according to AAA, up almost 35 cents from a week ago and up almost $1.30 from a year ago.
7: Gee.
8: It's a problem. Treasury Secretary Scott Bessent, though, he's saying help is on the way. He was on Fox News this morning.
6: Okay. Roll it.
9: Help is on the way as of today. The way to think about it is the market, because of the conflict around the strait, is in deficit about 10 million barrels a day, between 8 and 10 million barrels a day right now. So every crude carrier that goes through has about 2 million barrels. So 4 or 5 crude carriers a day coming through of the pent-up demand. We think there are more than 150, 200 crude carriers that can come out. So I think the market's going to be very well supplied. The other thing, too, is I am confident on the other side of this, the world's going to be awash in oil. The UAE has come out of OPEC. They're going to be pumping more. You know, OPEC just announced they're going to be pumping more. And the U.S. has record crude deliveries. We are the number one energy superpower in the world, and we have never delivered so much crude.
6: That's good news.
7: Yeah. The world will be covered in oil?
8: Awash in oil.
7: Awash in oil.
8: Yeah.
7: Everybody checking on Greta? She's probably just in the fainting couch right now.
6: Oh, she's already moved on from that.
8: Oh, yeah.
6: It's all about Gaza now.
8: Yes.
6: It's the next thing. So, as we sit, of course, this whole thing didn't last 4 to 6 weeks. We're beyond that.
7: Oh, yeah.
6: So, where are you at on the scale 1 to 10 freakout level, Scott?
7: About what exactly?
6: The
7: How
6: midterms.
7: Long are we going to be there? The midterms? I'm extremely puckered about the midterms right now. Yes.
6: Okay.
7: Yeah, and I'll tell you the reason. But the reason for that is prices.
6: I know.
7: Gas, food, everything goes up when energy goes up. So that's what I'm more afraid of, because people look at that and go, well, we need to change.
6: Yeah. Well, we had, you know, a big road trip over the last few days celebrating my daughter's graduation.
7: Hang on a second. Before you go any further with that, your daughter's graduation is not just a graduation. It's a big one.
6: Yeah, from medical school.
7: She is
6: officially a doctor.
7: She's a freaking doctor. So,
6: she's going to be delivering a lot of babies.
7: That's a big deal.
6: Yeah, it was wild, man.
7: Man.
6: Yes.
7: I think that's awesome. So, go ahead. Finish now.
6: Yeah, it was a really cool weekend.
7: Yeah.
6: You're on the road. I mean, for hours and hours and hours, you go to fill up. Yeah, I mean, it's costly. And you're thinking about people, you know, getting to and from work. And as you said, everything else is more expensive. And you can't help but get irritated.
7: No, I can't.
6: And so that clear message of why are we doing this with Iran is pretty important.
7: I know why we're doing it.
6: Yes.
7: I mean, I'm clear on that, and I'm in favor of it. But all that being said, I mean, that's not where the margin of victory lies.
6: But and I think for most people, you could say, okay, they have been the world sponsor of terror, you know, for decades now, but as a few months drags on and you're paying more and more, you're like, yeah, that was all good, but I want to be paying more.
7: Yeah, I can't afford it anymore. Yeah.
6: So, yeah, that original 4 to 6 weeks sounded okay, but as it drags on, what are we looking at? Because it seems like they are getting hurt financially, Iran.
8: Oh, for sure they are. I mean, when they're,
7: oh, gosh,
8: I mean, their
7: yeah.
8: inflation is out of control, their currency is less than useless.
7: Yes.
8: And yeah, they're kind of in panic mode right now, except now they're also lashing out. So we've got this operation, whatever, Project Freedom going on, trying to get a few boats through the Strait of Hormuz.
6: Yes.
8: Well, now the Revolutionary Guard is firing on those boats.
6: Yes. Yeah.
7: That's what I mean, man. I mean,
6: the United Arab Emirates, they're ticked off. You got a lot of different countries that are ticked off. But when is this thing going to come to a close? That's the question. And none of us really know the answer.
0: Nope.
6: So we have that going on.
7: There's several possibilities, and I can't even think about one of them right now. So,
6: what's one of them?
7: Well, one of them would be annihilation.
6: Meaning? You don't think we're dropping a nuke on?
7: I don't know.
6: I don't think that's happening.
7: I don't think it's going to happen either, but I don't. It's certainly a card.
6: Oh, yeah. I doubt that one. I'm not worried about that one.
7: Okay. let me do all the worrying on that one. I'll handle it. I got it.
0: I'm like 20% worried that they'll do that.
6: Yeah, I just don't think it's going to happen.
7: I think the pressure is up, man. It's been twisting. So we'll see.
6: I understand. But on a number of different things. And this is true. You worry too much, and maybe I don't worry enough. Would you say that's fair on a lot of things?
7: Probably sit in the middle somewhere. That's probably where most rational people are.
6: Right. Yeah. And that's not just this thing in Iran. That's almost like anything.
7: Yeah. Yeah.
6: Okay. Like, and I'm just right. Like, yeah, whatever. Whatever's going to happen is going to happen.
7: Kansas City Royals' chance of winning a pennant. I worry about that.
6: Yeah, will we have a job in a year from now?
7: Yeah.
6: Maybe.
7: Maybe not.
6: I mean, whatever's going to happen is going to happen. You're like, G-g-g-g-g.
7: I know.
6: That'll be fine.
7: I'm the guy.
6: We'll figure it out.
7: One who had the heart attack, yep.
6: Yeah. Well, I suppose there was a worrier at Spirit Airlines. There was another guy that was like, yeah, it'll be fine.
7: They turn that into Spirit Halloween now. Did you hear that? Going to open the planes up.
6: I've heard people playing Spirit in the Sky saying no more Spirit in the Sky.
0: Yeah, no more.
6: Norman Greenbaum.
7: Yeah, it's gone.
6: Yeah. But yeah, there were some customers left stranded.
0: Oh, yeah. They shut down over the weekend after failing to reach a deal on a bailout. And, you know, Democrats are going out there blaming the Trump administration because of high fuel prices and all that. And I'm like, that's not what killed Spirit Airline. I mean, so the Biden administration blocked a merger a couple of years ago that would have saved it probably. And yep. They went to court. Spirit lost. So now it's gone. Good job, Pete Buttigieg. Thousands of people left stranded as well because they had the last flight land at like 3 a.m. on Saturday. And so a bunch of people left stranded because of how quickly everything seemed to happen. So Fox News talked to this woman in Florida who was trying to get another flight with her kids.
6: Oh, boy.
2: We had to book new flights with a different airline. It's just been us here with three kids, 2 5-year-olds and 11-month-old. And we just been in the airport all night. First, they told us that they were going to give us hotels, Uber, and food vouchers. But then they canceled and said that they couldn't give it to us. So we just been sitting here all night.
7: God dang. That would irritate me.
6: Oh, yeah.
7: After they promise you that and then they don't deliver it? What?
6: Can you imagine the three of us on a road trip, David, and this happens to us with Scott? Holy crap.
7: Yeah.
0: I'd probably just die laughing because Scott's funny when he's angry.
6: He is.
0: That's the problem.
6: I try not to laugh too much.
7: That would make me nuts. I mean, I'm one of these guys. You know how I am. You traveled with me. I mean, I get to the airport 3 hours earlier than we have to be there because I'm afraid they're going to leave without me.
6: Yes.
7: Yeah.
6: And then you'll be texting me, where are you?
7: Yeah, right.
6: Well, it's still 2.5 hours before the flight, Scott.
7: You should be here right now.
6: My goodness.
7: What if they start boarding?
6: Oh, yeah.
7: Yeah.
6: Oh, remember trying to get from AT&T Stadium to the airport? God. And you thought we were going to miss the flight?
7: Well, we got...
6: You're freaking out?
7: We got out of the guy's Uber.
6: Yeah.
7: We started to get twitchy. We just opened the doors and walked out of the guy's Uber.
6: Yes. Liz, you were uncomfortable. I'm like, let's just get out of the car. We'll find another one.
7: I didn't know.
6: But you were losing patience. So you just, yes.
7: So we started walking like 3 miles and golly.
6: You're like, how long are we going to have to walk? You see that building over there? That's what we have to get to.
7: Jeez.
6: Yeah, it was something.
7: Oh, boy.
6: Something we got to get to later on. Luke Rosiak with Daily Wire is doing a 5-part series on fraud in Ohio.
7: Same thing?
6: A lot of the same stuff.
7: Oh, boy.
6: It's wild how this is happening. You know, there's been this statement that's been made over the last few months, how it used to be the left always said, we're going to have reparations, a transfer of wealth. Mm-hmm. And that, you know, you do polling on that. And people are like, heck no, I'm not going to do that. But Democrats have just figured out ways to make it happen.
0: Yeah.
7: Yeah.
6: And David Marcus, who I happen to like his reporting, did this whole piece about how Democrats sneaked in reparations and how they'll protect them, which we'll get to. It's really devious, man. You're like, how are all these people getting all this money? Because it's a freaking scam. And people working hard, trying to go about things the right way, are getting left way behind. That is not the way it's supposed to be, obviously. So we'll get into that. It is Mashup Monday.
0: Yes, it is.
6: I do not know what David has in store for us today, but it's always something at least interesting.
0: From Bill McClintock, my favorite guy who does this on YouTube. It is a mashup of Slipknot's Psychosocial and Salt-N-Pepa's Push It.
7: Oh.
6: I know the Salt-N-Pepa song.
7: Yeah, I do too. I don't know the Slipknot song.
6: I'm not sure if I know the Slipknot song. Let's see.

0: Dude, that made it fun.
1: I know.
0: No doubt about it.
2: I'm not the only one.
0: And you're saying that's not exactly like this K-pop stuff?
1: Mm-hmm.
0: Or what is it called that's really popular?
1: Oh, like K-pop, your daughter Demon like, Hunters?
0: Yes.
3: Yeah.
0: Doing like rock stuff, but with like chick vocals and stuff like that.
1: Yeah, with like hip hop and stuff like that. It's not as heavy as that, but it does have some rock elements in
0: it. At least it makes it tolerable.
1: Yeah.
0: Put it that way. Could be a whole lot worse, but that was fun.
3: Slipknot, huh?
0: Oof. Yeah. You need to put that on your workout playlist. That'll get you to do that. That extra, you need that extra rep, Scotty. There you go. The five stories we're watching today coming up.

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9: Jamie Markley, David Van Camp, Scott Robbins. You know what it's time for?
10: Yep.
9: The five stories we're watching today.
11: One, two, three, four, five.
12: All right, coming in at number five, Rudy Giuliani, hospitalized and in critical condition. And the president spoke about it, or wrote about it, I guess, on Truth Social, saying, what a tragedy that he was treated so badly by the radical left lunatics, Democrats all. And he was right about everything. They cheated on the elections, fabricated hundreds of stories, did anything possible to destroy our nation. And now, look at Rudy. So sad. I think also he's 81 and drinks like a fish. So, I mean, that's probably,
13: yeah,
12: probably has more to do with his current predicament. But I don't want to get in the way of the narrative.
9: Right. Let the Trumpster be the Trumpster.
12: There you go. Number four, former Democrat Representative Eric Swalwell. Well, he was accused now by multiple women of sending sexual messages, including videos of him doing that.
9: Oh, come on.
13: Oh, no.
9: Man.
13: Holy smokes, man.
9: He was masturbating.
13: Yeah. All right, we got it.
12: Yeah. Oh. Like a dozen women have come forward to the failing New York Times saying, yeah, he would send us those.
9: Again, what? Well,
13: usually women respond to that, Scott.
9: They just don't. Nobody ever had what?
13: They're powerless once they see it. They want you even more.
9: Right.
13: No,
9: dear,
13: I don't know.
9: Forum, I never knew I would be turned on by something like that, but I was.
13: Well,
9: never happened.
13: Yeah, crazy.
9: Never happened.
12: It's really funny, too, because he was one of the first members of Congress to join Snapchat and made a big deal about it at the time. And it was part of his effort to restore faith in democracy. that's what we're calling it.
13: Goodness. And he really thought that those videos would disappear.
12: Yes.
13: Oh, my gosh.
9: I know.
12: Let's see. Number three, the United States has launched Project Freedom in the Middle East to try to guide stranded ships out of the Strait of Hormuz. Number two, however, the Iranian Revolutionary Guard says that any vessel attempting to pass the strait will be destroyed, and they've reportedly hit a South Korean boat. Meanwhile, here at home, number one, gas prices have hit a nationwide average of $4.45 a gallon. That's up almost 35 cents from a week ago and up almost $1.30 from a year ago.
13: Hmm.
12: That's going to be a problem if this lingers on too much longer.
13: No doubt about it.
9: Yep.
13: But, Scott, you know the prices are going to tumble once the little war there is over.
9: Mm-hmm. Okay, I'll wait.
13: Okay.
9: I'll be over here waiting.
13: Yes.
9: Watching him raise the price every day.
13: David, are you celebrating today?
9: Oh, yeah.
12: Why? Oh, because the May the 4th thing?
13: Yeah.
12: No.
9: May the 4th be with you.
12: Mm-hmm.
13: When was it that you lost enthusiasm for Star Wars? Was it after the Han Solo thing?
12: Well, I liked the Han Solo movie for what it was. I mean, I thought it was fine.
13: Okay. Because, I mean, you were like went to a different town to a special theater to see that open.
12: Did.
13: You were into it.
12: I was.
13: And then was it the movie after that? I'm trying to remember when it started to wane.
12: Yeah, it was very disjointed. And then they've got like a million different series out there with Star Wars. And I just kind of got burned out on it.
13: Okay. Do you think they can restore it? Because there were people that were upset about it.
12: Yeah.
13: Different movies that came out at the time said it wasn't, they're doing a bunch of woke crap with it.
12: Yeah.
13: Instead of just good stories, they got to insert this or that or whatever.
12: Yeah. Now,
9: did you save your bed sheets for your boy?
12: I never had Star Wars. Well, I did have Star Wars bed sheets, but, I was poor growing up, so it was just magic marker on a white blanket. Star Wars.
9: Let's start with two R's.
13: Oh, that's sad. So I know Disney's trying to resurrect this in a number of different ways to make some money off it, but some of the spinoffs have been pretty decent, right?
12: Well regarded, yeah. I think The Mandalorian was really popular and more or less universally liked.
13: Now, Scott, do you still say Star Wars fans are dorks? Are you still sticking by that?
9: I saw the first Star Wars when it came out in the theater. I was in high school.
13: I understand that, but you've referred to Star Wars fans as dorks for years. Don't try to say you haven't.
9: Do whatever you want to do, okay? If you're a Star Wars dork, be one. I don't care. That's fine.
13: Now, would you consider David a dork in this realm?
9: Definitely not. David is not a dork.
13: Was he a dork 10 years ago?
10: Might have been.
13: Okay. But somewhere along... Okay.
10: Lost my sense of wonder with the Star Wars universe, especially when I realized there are more bad Star Wars movies than there are good ones. Like, by a long shot.
13: You know, I haven't seen them all to really tell you.
10: I haven't either.
13: I know that there was a ranking of the best Star Wars characters. You know who got number one?
10: Jar Jar Binks.
9: No. Everybody hated that character, right?
13: It was Darth Vader, Anakin Skywalker. This is the Markley Van Camp Robin Show. Are you cool with that?
10: Yeah. I always wished that they would put him, like, in, at the end of Rogue One, which is like the prequel to the original series.
13: Yeah.
10: But between the actual prequels and that. Anyway, there was one scene where Darth Vader comes out and just starts kicking ass, and it's awesome. I wanted them to lean into that more. Like, give me more Ninja Vader, you know?
13: Yeah, you liked that, I remember. Yeah. The second character, the one ranking number two. Any guesses?
10: Chewbacca.
13: No. Chewbacca's a 10.
10: Oh, man.
9: Wow.
13: Man, we could have made this a game, I guess.
9: Han Solo. Second is, I don't know these characters.
13: I know, Han Solo.
9: Okay.
13: And then it's Princess Leia, Luke Skywalker, and Yoda at 5. Yoda's a coward. Okay.
9: Coward is Yoda.
13: News update.

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8: The Markley Van Camp and Robbins Show. Jeremy Markley, David Van Camp, Scott Robbins. See this story out of Seattle with the mayor? It's interesting. Yeah. You know, she talked before about, you know, millionaires, billionaires moving out of there. She doesn't seem to really care that much.
9: No.
8: What it's going to do.
10: This is horrendous.
8: To her town.
10: And, this is horrendous.
8: And the state. When she had said this before.
11: The claims that millionaires are going to leave our state are, like, super overblown. And if, you know, the ones that leave, like, bye.
8: Yes, she's got this sparky attitude toward these people. And they're like, yeah, I don't care what she says.
10: She's, like, 22. How old is she?
8: I'll go ahead and just leave. She's young.
10: I mean, the whole shtick.
9: She's a trust fund kid. She's a brat who's never actually had to work a job in her life. And then
10: doesn't she live with her parents or did anyway?
9: She did, yeah. Her parents were paying her bills.
10: Yeah. That's great.
8: Now she's easy to be successful with that, huh?
10: Jeez.
8: Yeah. Yeah, Katie Wilson. Yeah, bye.
10: Well, they are going to do that. They are already doing it.
8: Starbucks moved to Nashville.
10: They're gone. Yeah.
8: I mean, they built it there starting in the 80s.
10: Yes.
8: Grew it. And all of a sudden, your policies get out of whack, and they're like, well, we're going to Tennessee.
10: You know, for as woke as we are, we're not that woke.
9: Yeah. Oh, she's 43, by the way.
10: She's 43?
9: I was like, I don't think she's in her 20s. I think she
10: talks like that?
9: Yeah, she's a middle-aged brat.
8: Well,
10: bye.
8: The other thing is, when you can live with your parents all that time and they take care of everything, there's not a lot of stress that's worn on your face there, Scott.
10: No. Damn sure.
8: So she appears to be young and vibrant. Like, wow.
10: Oh, boy.
8: Okay.
10: You voted for her. I'm sorry.
8: Yes.
10: You know, and
8: they did.
10: Maybe this mom, Donnie, and her and these other morons, maybe a few months in office will give people a taste of the freedom they're currently lacking.
8: But you know, there was a shooting outside where she was recently.
9: Mm-hmm.
8: Okay. And they've talked about lack of surveillance cameras.
10: Yeah.
8: Right? So, local news guy is asking some questions. Listen to the way he gets shut off by her handlers.
10: Oh, boy.
8: Like, she can't answer this.
12: I wouldn't be an excellent reporter if I didn't ask you. It's been an eventful week, and I think people are concerned about you. How do you feel after Tuesday, after what happened, what transpired?
11: I'm doing great. You know, got a great team supporting me, and I'll just say, you know, we don't have any indication that that shooting was targeted or anything like that. So I think it's a reminder of how much work we have to do as a city on gun violence, but I'm doing fine.
12: And the last question would be related to that, you know, I talked to people in that neighborhood who said that, hold on, it's just one last question. People in that community who are concerned that there's been rising gun violence and that there should be more surveillance cameras and that kind of thing. That's obviously been an issue that you weighed in on.
8: Mm-hmm.
12: Does that change it? Does that change your perspective at all?
11: Let's keep it on.
8: Okay. So you hear a guy come and say, let's keep it on what we're supposed to talk about. Mm-hmm. And the reporter, Chris Daniels, he's like, no, I mean, this is a fair question.
10: Yeah.
8: This isn't out of bounds. It can't answer the question. What is going on?
11: Let's keep it on. Yeah, let's keep it on the top of this one.
12: But does that change your perspective at all on the issue of surveillance cameras based on what you went through on Tuesday?
11: Appreciate
12: it, but let's keep it on top. Okay. She's about to answer the question, though. I mean, it looks worse when you jump in like that.
13: I'm sorry. I simply said to keep it on topic.
8: Keep it on topic.
12: But I also have to ask the questions that people want to have answered.
13: Maybe we can set up a different time.
8: Set up a different time.
12: The mayor's a busy person.
13: I understand.
8: I already called him.
13: Maybe we can set up a...
8: What are you going to say?
14: Yeah, we'll talk to Sage.
12: Well, Sage hasn't returned phone calls all week, so...
8: And this just goes on.
10: Golly.
8: I was going to set up another time, but... You know... We hear all the time, these women leaders are so strong. You can do anything a man can do. You don't make them look that way when you constantly have handlers saying she can't answer that. No. We can't do that. The way they did Kamala.
15: Yeah.
16: Oh, no. She's not. No. Three questions for you. That's it.
10: I think we've also been critical, and rightly so, with the media. Not asking tough questions. Asking follow-up questions. This guy did his job.
16: Yes.
10: And he was silenced.
16: Well, they finally set up another time.
10: No, they didn't.
16: They did.
10: Really?
16: They actually did.
10: Oh, they'll cancel it.
16: But you can tell how rehearsed then the answer is. Which, in the end, tells you what? That's... She's not very good.
10: No.
16: So here's the way that went.
12: So you already heard the question. I'll just repeat it.
17: Yeah.
12: You obviously went through a traumatic event on Tuesday night.
16: Yeah.
12: I talked to a lot of people in that neighborhood who suggest that, hey, that's the reason why we need more surveillance cameras in the city of Seattle. This is an issue that you've weighed in on before. Does your perspective change at all based on what you went through Tuesday night?
17: Not really. I mean, I believe that CCTV cameras have an important role to play in our public safety system.
16: Check it.
17: And we also have to be very careful to make sure that our data storage, security, sharing practices don't make that system vulnerable to misuse and abuse, whether that's by federal immigration enforcement or by hackers. And so for that reason, that is why we are doing a data and privacy audit before we move forward with expanding CCTV surveillance.
16: Because we don't want illegals going back to their home country, criminals.
10: Yeah. Dude, dang.
15: Isn't that's the rehearsed answer, too?
10: Oh, it is. Yeah, it's memorized.
15: And that's insane, because what you just said was all the people who live in that particular neighborhood who are tired of hearing gunshots outside.
16: Mm-hmm.
15: Well, sorry, but an illegal alien in your neighborhood is more important than you.
16: 100%.
15: And your safety.
16: Yep.
15: Doesn't matter.
16: Yes. That's exactly what they're saying.
10: Boy, howdy. That is something.
16: Isn't it?
10: Wow.
16: Yep.
10: That was a memorized answer.
16: Yes.
10: Memorized.
16: Other news out there, screens are causing digital dementia in kids?
15: 60 Minutes Australia had a story about screen time in kids and the actual physical changes that are happening in their brain.
16: Oh, my goodness. Roll it.
18: So our phones are making us less intelligent.
19: They're making us dumber. Yeah, absolutely.
18: It's so serious. There's a new term for it, digital dementia. What's really frightening is the evidence suggests brain damage is starting to occur in children as young as 2. The scan of this child, who spent up to 3 hours a day on a device, shows significant deterioration.
19: So the more time a 2 to 5 year old is on a device, the more abnormal those white matter tracts are developing in their brains, which is really concerning for later on in life.
18: So parts of their brain, important parts of their brain at this young age, are actually shrinking.
19: Are actually not as dense, yeah. They're not as dense in those areas.
16: All right, time out a second. That should be the lead story everywhere.
10: Yeah. Wow.
15: But your brain is atrophying.
16: Yes.
10: Yes.
16: I mean, there should be a warning signal everywhere.
10: Well, I guess the question I have, too, at 2 years old, 3 hours a day?
15: Yeah.
10: In front of a screen?
16: Yeah.
10: That's terrible.
16: I went into dinner the other night, and there was a kid. I had to be somewhere at least close to that, sitting there with a screen. And I understand in that situation, it was like, well, we just wanted to have dinner, and, you know, so that will quiet him. You don't know what you're doing to the kid.
15: Yeah.
16: Wow, man. All right, roll the rest of that.
18: It only gets worse the older children get and the more they use screens. This brain scan is from a teenager that spends 6 to 8 hours a day on devices.
19: So the holes, if you like, or the ridges that we actually see are slightly wider in teenagers. And that's the same sort of thing we see in early onset dementia.
18: You're seeing signs of dementia and Alzheimer's in teenagers.
19: We're seeing changes in the brain, which are very similar to changes that we see in early diagnosis of Alzheimer's or dementia. And that increase in that younger group can only be really attributed to the devices. I don't know what else it could be.
16: Whoa.
15: Yeah. My new campaign for teenagers, okay? Put down the phone, pick up cigarettes, all right? Let's yeah. Start hanging out under the bleachers with your friends, smoking.
10: No, that's the way you were raised. I mean, it's not that bad. You turned out okay.
16: We all did, right?
10: Yeah. Exactly.
16: I'll
10: tell you what, another thing is if you didn't behave while you were sitting there, there was always the fear the old man was going to jerk you out of your chair and take you out and give you a good whooping.
16: You're talking about your dad?
10: Yeah.
16: Oh, at home?
10: No, and in the restaurant, too.
16: Oh, in the restaurant.
10: You started acting up at a restaurant or in church?
16: Oh, dude. Daddy. I have said it before, yeah. Man. The worst belt I ever got was after church.
10: It was not
16: because
10: fun.
16: I could not stop laughing. And I know it was special music, and she probably sang great, but it was funny to me. And I don't know why it was funny, but... I'm dying laughing. I can't help it.
10: Well, it's very cartoony.
16: But yeah, the old black belt came out after that.
10: Oh, one. Yeah.
16: Whap!
10: Yep.
16: Whoo, buddy. Yeah.
10: Yep.
16: There was no more snickering.
10: There's no screen time.
16: Either that or I excused myself to go to the restroom and then it was like... Anyway. All right, it's that time. Do it a couple of times a day. Go around the table. It may not be the biggest story out there, but it caught your attention. David, what's your story here?
15: I think if we're running a little bit behind, I can just say the screens are causing digital dementia. It's my story.
16: Yeah, wow.
15: Yeah.
16: All right, Scotty, what do you got?
10: Do you guys see Marco Rubio could do anything?
16: Was he DJing?
10: He was DJing a wedding this weekend.
16: I thought I saw that.
10: Yeah, DJ Marco, Lil Marco.
16: Hilarious.
10: Was DJing a wedding. And again, this guy seems
16: like, to... Not the whole thing, but what, for 5 or 10 minutes?
10: He went up there and then he led them in song. They had one of the songs playing. And apparently...

0: going to take his own life.
1: Oh, gosh.
0: Oh, yeah. And Antonio Richardson, the officer, started talking to him. It took like 40 minutes to get him to come off the bridge. So local Jacksonville News did a story on it. I checked it out.
2: Here's part of it. Just seeing the compassion in this video, it brought tears to my eyes. And I know that this video has moved so many people who have watched it.
3: Yeah, that's right, Heather. So that video is just over 90 seconds long. But today I spoke with Officer Antonio Richardson, and he tells me that that video, it took him about 40 minutes and other officers to get that man to safety. But this is a moment he'll never forget.
4: Whatever you're going through, man, you can get through it.
5: That was Officer Antonio Richardson. On April 12th, he and six other patrol officers responded to the Dames Point Bridge, where a man was standing on the edge. That moment you see here, just a snapshot of that conversation.
6: And it was a team effort. Everybody worked together beautifully. And as I walked up there, the first thing that came to my mind was that statement. I just said that, and I just believed that he was going to be all right.
5: Richardson, an 18-year veteran of the Jacksonville Sheriff's Office and a pastor for more than 30 years in ministry, says that moment changed him.
6: That moment was the most defining moment I think I've ever had in my career.
0: I was like, wow.
1: Wow.
0: Okay, and you'll see a story and you're like, that's pretty powerful. And then you see the raw footage of it. And you realize the actual raw footage is even more powerful. And here's just a little snapshot of what he had said to him. Because he's asking, like, can I just pray with you? I know you're praying. Can I just pray with you?
4: Whatever you're going through, man, you can get it through it. Now, listen, man, listen. Listen, you can get through this. Come on, let's talk about it for a minute.
7: You are forever so dark.
4: Can I at least have prayer with you? You believe in prayer, I know that. Can I at least have prayer with you? You mind if I just hold your hand and pray with you? You're hurting. But if you jump, you're going to hurt other people. And they're going to be hurting just like you're hurting now. The cycle got to stop of hurt. The sight of hurt got to stop.
8: I know you got a lot going on. You do. But whatever, if you make that jump, it is going to be 100 times worse for everyone you care about. I know you don't want to do that to them.
4: Ruin them.
7: Right there.
4: Come on, man. Come on, please.
0: And then he gives him his hand right there.
4: Come on, man.
9: Come on, man. Come on, bro. Come on, man.
0: And he's just hugging him. The guy's sobbing. It was really powerful, man. And he ended up saying, I was praying, the officer there, and God spared his life. We connected, and as a result of the connection, he didn't jump, and that's what it's all about.
1: That's a great story.
0: I love that story.
1: That's a great story.
0: Yeah. It was one of my favorites in a while.
1: Through all the muck and the mire comes a shining moment.
0: Please don't play one shining moment.
1: Oh, I promise
0: not. Yeah, you promise? Don't ruin it. All right. Thanks, buddy. Exploding thermoses? What are we talking about here, David? That update and Nimrod's in the news on the way.

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12: All right, we'll have to get to the exploding thermoses coming up.
14: All right.
12: Got to get to Nimrod.
1: When the going gets tough.
15: Damn it, this is too hard.
1: The dumb get dumber.
16: All right, Dean.
1: It's Nimrod's in the News on the Martley, Van Camp, and Robbins Show.
17: I love the poorly educated.
12: All right. Nimrod's in the News. We go to Texas at Chick-fil-A. It's amazing it took this long to figure this out. 23-year-old Keishon Jones has been arrested. This scheme he had involved mac and cheese. And this happened back in November. He was seen on security footage sneaking back behind the counter, ringing up around 800 mac and cheese tray orders, then refunding them to his personal cards for around $80,000.
14: Wow.
12: Now, he worked at Chick-fil-A before, so they think that's how he knew how to get back there, but it was during business hours. All they had to do was look at the security footage. Hey, we lost 80 grand in mac and cheese. Oh, yeah, it was him, and he was arrested, and that's Nimrod's in the News.

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7: The U.S. is still waiting for a response from Iran to a proposal to end the Middle East conflict. President Trump said Friday that he expected a response soon on his framework for peace talks. The tenuous ceasefire between the two countries appeared to be holding, even as the U.S. military continues to enforce a naval blockade of the Strait of Hormuz. Meanwhile, Britain announced today it's sending a Royal Navy destroyer to prepare for a possible joint operation to open the strait. A chaotic scene on board a flight from Denver headed to LAX that hit and killed someone on the runway late Friday night. Mohammed Hassan was on the plane.
8: I thought I was going to die. No, a lot of people next to me were screaming and crying because we were just about to take off and I heard that boom, so I wasn't sure what happened.
7: Denver International Airport officials say the individual jumped a perimeter fence shortly before midnight and ran onto the runway. The person who has not yet been identified was hit as Frontier Flight 4345, bound for Los Angeles, was taking off. That started a fire in the engine that filled the cabin with smoke, and the plane was evacuated. Officials say 12 people were hurt, 5 went to the hospital. A rescheduled flight landed at LAX this morning. How and why it all happened is under investigation. Nike is facing a class action lawsuit accusing the company of failing to refund tariff-related costs. Lisa Carton reports.
9: In the proposed lawsuit, consumers claim Nike should not be allowed to keep significant refunds it may receive. This comes after the U.S. Supreme Court ruled in February that the president lacked authority under the International Emergency Economic Powers Act to impose certain tariffs. Nike has said it paid roughly $1 billion in tariffs on imported goods as a